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6: Welcome on into the Toyota Locker Room Show. A brutal 45-24 loss for the Saints on Monday Night Football to their arch rival Atlanta Falcons. We're going to check back in the Caesars Superdome and get an injury update with Deuce McAllister. What you got for us, Deuce?
7: A couple guys that left the game, one or two came back in. Chris Olave, one, it's going to be hit right there on the knees late in that game. Be interesting to see how he progresses this week. The other one, Barry and Brown, I don't know if it was ankle or what, but he took a big shot there on special teams play as far as kickoff. Alvin Kamara came back in a couple times, got evaluated for a knee. Devin Godchaw, another guy that left the game, went into the tent. Be interesting to see how those injuries stack up when you have the short week against the Atlanta Falcons. I mean, well, you just played the Atlanta Falcons against the Minnesota Vikings coming up next.
6: Yeah, Deuce, this is a rough one. Both teams came into this matchup 1-2. I guess for you, what stood out about how the Falcons were able to impose their will from the jump while the Saints just never found a consistent rhythm?
7: They won at the line of scrimmage. I mean, that's exactly. I mean, Atlanta beat you in the trenches. You had 15 rushing yards in the first quarter. I mean, in the first half, and I think you finished with like 38 in the game. And so, not that you got down so bad where you had to run the football, but I mean, Atlanta controlled the clock because they were able to run the football. And so there were a couple times where you weren't touching the back 5, 6, 7 yards. He was down the field. And so guys were not getting off the blocks consistently. And, you know, there were plays. I think at one point Tyler Shough had thrown, he was hit at least on 12 passes, you know, 2 sacks we know of. But your quarterback's just getting hit way too much. He is getting hit even on completed passes. And so, I mean, at some point, you got to have a little pride about yourself that, hey, you know, I'm going to protect my area, I'm going to protect my turf, and I'm going to protect my players.
6: Deuce, we've talked about the slow starts, ad nauseum, just it continues to be a concerning pattern, falling behind early, then having to play from a deficit, and especially when you face this Falcons team that was just able to keep pounding the rock on you.
7: Well, I mean, it's a problem. I mean, you can't sugarcoat it and say, oh, well, it's something that we got fixed out of one game. I mean, so, you know, whatever you're doing, you've got to kind of reevaluate it and say, hey, you know, if guys can't do what we're asking them to do, then I've got to start putting some other guys in there. I mean, and so even from a play calling standpoint, you know, whatever the process is, even if I'm going to just to get some information, I've got to change it up because, I mean, even Atlanta, if that's not how they want to play, they were okay playing that way just because they felt like they could get what they wanted, you know, running the ball against you.
6: Looking at the big picture after a loss like this, national TV, at home, against your division rival. What do you think, like, the coaching staff and players have to address this week

0: going into, you know, a Sunday matchup against the Vikings?
1: That level of execution and that level of effort is not acceptable. I mean, they're numerous. You look at that last play, that last touchdown run, there's numerous. That's three broken tackles. And there's numerous other plays where we have guys in the wrong gap. There's numerous plays on offense where, you know, you let a guy kind of run free, where he's able to hit the back or he's in the quarterback. You know, the quarterback is kind of dancing, running around because he's trying not to get sacked. He's ended up, you know, maybe throwing the ball away. But, I mean, you've got too much talent. You've got too much talent out there to not execute at the level that you need to. And I think that's probably the most frustrating part about it.
0: Yeah, and finally, dudes, just for the fans out there, all the Hoodats listening that are frustrated after a 45-24 result at home, what's some kind of message you can give to them where this team stands right now after 4 weeks?
1: No, I mean, you deserve to be frustrated. I'm frustrated with you. You're exactly right. There's no, don't color it. You deserve to be frustrated. That's exactly the message. And so, you know, those guys that you got to pick it up. You got to play better. That's it. You have to play better. Saints fans, you deserve to be frustrated. Period. I'm not going to sit there and tell you, oh, you know, it may be okay. But, I mean, that effort and that execution, that's not acceptable, man. I mean, it's just not.
0: Well, Deuce, either way, enjoyed the call from you and Hoss tonight. Appreciate your time, and, man, be talking soon. That was a rough one tonight.
1: No doubt about it.
0: Saints color analyst Deuce McAllister joining us on the Toyota Locker Room Show. The Saints drop their Monday Night Football home game 45-24 to the Atlanta Falcons, now sitting 1-3 on the season. The Falcons are now 2-2, tied with the Carolina Panthers for the top spot in the NFC South. We're going to take a break here on the Toyota Locker Room Show. Come back with even more right after this on the New Orleans Saints Radio Network.
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0: We're here on the Toyota Locker Room Show. Saints lose 45-24 to the Falcons on Monday Night Football. Looking at the stats from this matchup, Atlanta total yards controlled the line of scrimmage, racking up over 400 total yards, powered by a relentless run game. Falcons hit the ground running with 5 total rushing touchdowns, 3 from Brian Robinson and another 2 from Bijan Robinson. Third down in the red zone, Atlanta consistently just sustained drives, converting high percentage third downs, finishing inside the 20-yard line. Michael Penix Jr. was 15 of 20 passing, 223 yards and a TD. Bijan Robinson led all rushers, 145 yards and 2 touchdowns, including a 59-yard

0: carry on his very first carry, the third play of the game. I mentioned Brian Robinson Jr. added three rushing touchdowns for the Saints. Chris Olave provided a spark in the passing attack, highlighted by a 44-yard deep completion in the second quarter. Alvin Kamara punched in a three-yard rushing touchdown to get New Orleans on the board in the second quarter. But overall, just an ineptitude. You heard Deuce McAllister talking about up front on the offensive line and defensive line. Big issues for the black and gold. Some of the team numbers from this game. I mentioned the Falcons' yardage. They also had 24 first downs compared to the Saints with 22, and penalties on this matchup. Both teams had eight. The Saints had 8 for 49 yards. Falcons 8 for 70. Atlanta having a time of possession of 30 minutes and 45 seconds compared to the Saints of 29 and 15. New Orleans now 1-3 on the season. Atlanta goes to 2-2. Black and gold now 0-2 at home. Very disappointing. A 45-24 loss at the hands of the ATL. We're going to take a break here on the Rouse's Toyota Locker Room Show. We're going to take a break and be right back after this on the New Orleans Saints Radio Network.
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0: We're back here on the Toyota Locker Room Show waiting for Saints head coach Kellen Moore to take the podium after a 45-24 loss to the Atlanta Falcons. We're going to look at the other scores around the NFL in week four. So things started out on Thursday Night Football. Cleveland Browns getting a 27-24 victory over the Pittsburgh Steelers. Then on Sunday, all the games in action. We saw the Rams come back to take down the Eagles 24-20. The Indianapolis Colts beat the Washington Commanders in London 30-13. It was the New England Patriots handing the Buffalo Bills their first loss of the season. Pats get a 29-26 victory in Buffalo. The Chicago Bears at home take down the New York Jets 23-12. It was the Jacksonville Jaguars improving to 3-1 with a 22-17 victory at Cincinnati. Jameis Winston and the New York Giants get a 36-24 victory over the Arizona Cardinals. Green Bay Packers go into Tampa, get a 17-14 victory over the Buccaneers. Bucks now 0-4 on the season. Baltimore Ravens get a home victory 24-18 over the Titans. It was the Dallas Cowboys winning the Battle of Texas, taking down the Texans 34-30. Minnesota Vikings remain perfect on the season, now 4-0. They're coming to the Dome on Sunday. They beat the Dolphins 15-0. Kansas City Chiefs also 4-0, get a 30-27 victory over the Raiders, handing Las Vegas their first loss. The 49ers, also a perfect team on the season so far, 4-0, get a 24-14 victory over the Denver Broncos. Seattle Seahawks, 30-20.

0: 23 winners over the Chargers. And then on Sunday Night Football, Carolina Panthers go to 2-2, get a 32-26 win over the Detroit Lions. Toyota Locker Room Show rolling on. We'll be back with even more after this on the New Orleans Saints Radio Network.
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0: We're back here on the Toyota Locker Room Show. Saints fall 45-24 to the Atlanta Falcons. Here are your Toyota key highlights of the game brought to you by your local Toyota dealers. Toyota, let's go places. First quarter of the game, with the black and gold on Atlanta's third play from scrimmage, Bijan Robinson found a seam on his very first carry, broke loose for a 59-yard touchdown. Falcons up 7-0. The Saints would miss an early field goal attempt. New Orleans put together an initial response drive, but Daniel Carson's 52-yard field goal ends up sailing wide. Still, the Falcons are up on the black and gold. They would then march down the field after Kendra Miller fumbled inside Saints territory. Atlanta capitalized on the short field, able to push Bijan Robinson into the end zone once again, 14-0 ATL. Brian Robinson would extend the lead, getting a 4-yard touchdown run. The Saints would finally respond when Tyler Shough connected with Chris Olave, a 44-yard deep completion, setting up Alvin Kamara for the score.
9: Inside handoff to Alvin Kamara, and Alvin Kamara takes it in for the touchdown. AK gets the score as the Saints get on the board from 3 yards out. It's not a first quarter score, but it's a touchdown, baby.
0: All right, you're getting back into this thing, you think. 21-7, the Saints. What's happening next? Well, the Falcons would add a field goal late. Atlanta pieced together a drive before halftime, culminating in a 29-yard Nick Folk field goal. So at the break, it's 24-7, Atlanta over the Saints. Michael Penix then came out, delivered his primary passing highlight of the night, finding Jahan Dotson for a 31-yard touchdown to pull further ahead in the third quarter. 31-7, Atlanta. Then it would be Alvin Kamara notching his second touchdown of the evening on a 5-yard goal line run, giving him his 14th multi-yard TD game for the black and gold.
9: Third and one, handoff to Alvin Kamara, and Alvin Kamara takes it in for the touchdown. So quickly into the fourth quarter, Alvin Kamara has his second rushing touchdown of the game.
0: Score is now 31-14, Atlanta. Brian Robinson capped off Atlanta's physical performance with additional rushing touchdown to seal the victory. The score, 45 points now for Atlanta. The Saints would add a late 3-yard touchdown catch by Devon Vele in the final 2 minutes. And that's a wrap on the highlights for this game. It ends up being a

0: 45-24 victory for Atlanta. Like I mentioned, the Saints have dropped to 1-3 on the season. Atlanta Falcons improved to 2-2. They are tied in the NFC South for the top spot with the Carolina Panthers. We're going to take a break here on the Toyota Locker Room Show. Come back with even more right after this on the New Orleans Saints Radio Network.
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0: Primetime Pain. We're back here on the Toyota Locker Room Show. We're going to go right back to Caesars Superdome, where Saints head coach Kellen Moore is at the podium.
6: Just preparing our football team. We really, in all three phases, did not do enough to win this game. Atlanta came in and played a lot better than us. And so didn't coach well enough, play well enough. Obviously, just, you know, it wasn't good enough. And so, you know, we're at where we're at. We're a 1-3 football team with some good moments, but not enough.
7: For a change, or like if you guys tried to shake it off, or?
6: Yeah, we tried a number of different things, and, you know, obviously we haven't solved this, but we got to find a way.
8: Have you experienced this before in terms of, you know, being part of a team that starts slow and tried a bunch of different things and hasn't been
6: at times? Yeah, every experience is going to be different. There's times where it is.
9: In what ways do you feel like they weren't prepared for this game?
6: I think at the end of the day, they executed better than us. They played faster than us. You know, they obviously ran the ball really well, created some explosive plays in the pass game, and, you know, really on our side of it, we weren't able to run the ball well enough. Turn the ball over, and that's a challenging formula.
8: What's been another trend for you all is the run game. What's been the consistent issue for you all then?
6: Yeah, I just say we weren't able to run it well, and then we weren't able to put ourselves in position to have the opportunities to continue to run it and find that that ability to finally get it going. And so when you fall behind and you play in some different circumstances, obviously you're going to have to adjust the plan.
10: Do you think players and coaches didn't understand the gravity of the moment in prime time and playing the adversity?
6: No, we talked about it at the beginning of the week. You guys were fired up. I thought there was good energy. We just didn't execute well enough at the beginning, and they got going.
11: Yeah, was there a moment in the game when you said the team wasn't prepared?
6: No, I think, again, we just didn't get it done. They started fast, and we weren't able to catch up.
10: Is Chris okay? You took a hard hit there.
6: Yes.
10: Did you guys consider taking the starters out late in the game?
6: A little bit, I appreciate our guys finishing and battling and, continue to fight there.
10: Why did they stay in, though?
6: Just trying to get ourselves an opportunity just to play some clean football at the end of the game.
12: In your coaching career, when something is

0: right? Is there someone you'd like to call and get some opinions?
1: Yeah, obviously you're going to have mentors, but you know, more importantly, our group has to come together and find those solutions together. And so, you know, I love this group. This group's going to rally together. It's a really disappointing night for everyone in that locker room. Everyone's disappointed, but you know, these are opportunities for us to come together and find a solution and play better football and coach better football moving forward. And so, you know, we get an opportunity to take a certain path, and you know, we can look back at this as a real growth opportunity, and that's what we got to focus on. We got to get better at it, though.
2: Why did you guys kick a field goal down 17?
1: Long drive. You know, we had a little bit of a missed opportunity on third down. Got it to at least a 14-point game, get the points, and then, you know, if we can make a stop there, then we can go. We obviously would have to be really aggressive the rest of the way out. And so I know, you know, felt like getting some points there got us back in a two-score game. And, you know, by not going for it there, the rest of the game was going to have to be aggressive, and you know, unfortunately, they went back and scored.
2: And then end of the first half, didn't get a playoff before the 2 minute, and then you took a sack and didn't call a timeout. Did you consider like maybe pressing for points?
1: It's trying to get points. Ultimately, you know, we just didn't get it done, and we put ourselves in a challenging situation. Did not want to give them a chance to have the ball before half. Hopefully, was going to steal points before half and get points on the back end of it.
3: Would you say that they did things offensively that you? Did they do what you expected offensively, or would you say you guys were surprised by their plan?
1: No, I think every week every team's gonna have flavors and you know, some different things schematically, but you know, we had our opportunities, we just didn't get it done.
4: Did you something have Shuck's hand? Did they get advantage on it?
1: It kind of swelled up a little bit. I think he got hit at some point during the game.
4: Did that affect? I think he got hit in the first quarter. Did that affect him at all throughout the game?
1: I don't think so. He seemed fine.
5: Did you find that there was a lot of pressure on Tyler, more than maybe you anticipated going into this one? Took some hits that you wouldn't?
1: Yeah, there were some pressure situations. Obviously, when you're in a more high trend passing situations, you know, it's going to be more challenging to protect there.
5: How would you consider it all, you know, I mean, when it comes to looking for solutions and things like that, do you consider it all different changes on the offensive line, different combinations to potentially look at moving forward?
1: Obviously, we just got to look at everything. I mean, we, you know, we got guys that are battling and competing, and I appreciate the heck out of that. But, you know, we just got to get better. And, you know, obviously, we're going to focus on just getting better, you know, fundamentally, schematically, and we'll keep moving.
3: How would you describe the mood in the locker room right now?
1: Yeah, locker room's disappointed, frustration. You know, these guys put a lot into this, and for us not to have a game like we had expected, there's a lot of frustration in that. And so, you know, our guys just have to come together, stick together. That's the path of the NFL. There's highs and lows in the league. You know, these are challenging circumstances when you're dealt, you know, a 1-3 start with the energy that our guys have and the goals that our guys have. And we just got to keep going. And, you know, you get to use these things as big-time growth opportunities, as challenging as they are and as frustrating as they are for everyone, fans, players, coaches, everyone a part of this thing. We just got to move on and keep getting better, and we can't ignore this game. We have to learn a ton from this game, and you know, we're gonna be back here on Sunday with one more opportunity in this little stretch.
3: You had some rough spots at the beginning of last year. Obviously, does this feel different because it's year two?
1: I don't know. You know, I think this one obviously is disappointing. You know, we've had some close games, but this one yeah, just got away from us. You know, they played a lot better than us, and you know, we're gonna have to learn from this one and grow from this one. And so again, this is the first quarter, essentially, of the NFL season. We're 1-3. That's just what we are. And, you know, we got some opportunities ahead of ourselves. We obviously got to turn the page and play much better football.
2: What do you think the path forward is?
1: I think just playing more consistent football, you know, protecting the football, getting turnovers. And, you know, again, we're going to have to find that path for the consistent football that we need.
6: Kellen, how concerned are you that, you know, you've said preparation now quite a few times when asked about slow starts?
1: Just the slow starts in general?
6: Well, just the lack of preparation, I guess, in relation to those slow starts.
1: Yeah, I mean, that's the part I'm going to focus on, is just, you know, how can we help prepare our guys for those situations? Ultimately, we're not getting it done, so you're just going to keep looking back on what Monday through Saturday looks like, and how can we keep improving that so Sunday can have a better formula. So, again, there's moments in there that are good, but just not enough.
2: Do you guys script those, or is it like, do you look for like counter punches? Like what is the process?
1: Yep. Put them in, and we go through them on Friday's practice and

0: Saturday and Sunday.
1: Slow starts last year too. Is there any causation with that or correlation between last year's slow starts and this year's slow starts? Did you take anything?
0: We did a lot of studies through the off season as far as just from a schedule logistics standpoint, from an on-field standpoint, and again, we just got to find the solution.
2: You said you could feel the juice in the stadium at the beginning of the game. Does that make this more disappointing that you weren't able to sort of tap into that?
0: Yeah, I think, anytime you get a chance to play in a national game, those are big-time opportunities. And it was just disappointing, obviously, for us. And I know there's frustration for everyone. We're all frustrated. We're all disappointed in where we're at. We're going to have to learn from this one and move forward and, find some better opportunities.
3: There's a kind of pomp and circumstance around this specific game and everything that it meant, make it a little bit more challenging to kind of pick yourself up and move forward from this one?
0: It's a good question. I think, obviously, it's a really awesome moment when you play on a nationally televised game. There's probably a little bit more juice in those games nationally just with the buildup and all that sort of stuff. But, you have to look at this as one of our games. And obviously, as disappointing as it is, we're going to have to learn from it. We're going to have to grow from it. And we're going to have to keep moving because there's a whole bunch more games coming ahead of ourselves. There are going to be opportunities that, we can change this path very quickly with those.
3: More so thinking about the dome coming, the 20th anniversary, all of those things that are particularly meaningful in this environment, mm-hmm. this city, these people, these fans, things like that. Does that add anything to kind of the performance?
0: I think this is a special night, as far as, dome coming and Monday Night Football. And, it's something that certainly we talked about through the week. And I think our guys grew a great appreciation for it. And we understood the opportunity that was presented. And, I thought there was great energy in there. Unfortunately, we weren't able to get the juice continued just because of, they were able to kind of get things going early and we weren't able to catch up.
4: What do you think was such a problem for the defense?
0: Bijan's a really talented runner and, he made guys miss and got to the second and third level quickly. And so, we weren't able to generate any turnovers or I think they only had 8 third downs. And so obviously they were getting a lot of this production on first and second down.
1: Is that a matchup you're concerned with coming in just because of the injuries to the linebackers this week?
0: He's a talented player. He's going to make plays. Obviously we weren't able to get it done.
3: Thank you. What were your thoughts on the kind of penalties tonight, particularly red zone defense penalties, things like that?
0: There's penalties. I don't have any to stand out that I was, necessarily saying we're completely wrong. There's penalties that occur in the game and, we certainly had some.
5: Would you consider this like an urgent situation going forward?
0: With the penalties?
5: Just not like the team where it's getting started fast, all that stuff.
0: Yeah. I think we got to use this as a big time learning lesson and a launching point. And so we got to look at this as a great lesson, a very hard lesson that we have to learn. And we have to move forward and turn the path. And I know we have opportunities ahead of ourselves. I know we got the right kind of guys in that locker room to keep sticking together and keep growing. And so, we're going to find it.
3: Do you look at the discipline of those penalties that were committed sort of on the fourth downs? Is it the ones that kind of were committed in these kind of?
0: Yeah. We got some. I mean, I know we got a couple defense pass interference or holds, one way or the other. And, they're going to call those. They're going to call those when we have our hands in those positions, and as frustrating as that is, that's what's going to happen. All right, thanks, guys.
6: That was head coach Kellen Moore after the Saints lost 45-24 to the Falcons on Monday Night Football. Looking at our Diamond in the Rough performance of the game presented by Friend and Company, you have a friend in the jewelry business. Well, after being inactive last game, Tyree Wilson, this one's for you. 6 total tackles, 4 solo, had a sack, also a tackle for loss, and a hit on the quarterback in this matchup. Disappointing ending for the Saints, like I said, 45-24 loss to the Atlanta Falcons. Let's pause 10 seconds right now. 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
8: I think we could have played an extra game. I don't think you're still not going to tackle Bijan Robinson. I don't know.
9: He broke a sweat.
8: Made it like he was just clowning out there. That was in Saints history, because what was on the line, and the fans were there to represent and wanted to embrace this team in 2026. You know, it's like, okay, we all remember what happened with Katrina coming back. We won 23-3. I thought it'd be a close game. I thought we went 24-23, something like that. You look at Vegas, had us at 2.5, a 1.5 point favorite. Well, I think we have to stop them every now and then. Well, we scored 24 points, but we gave up 45.
9: They had 24 in the first half.
8: Yes. Yeah. So it was embarrassing, to say the least. We couldn't get off the field. Did Caden Ellis and Carl Granison, did they mean that much to the defense? I mean, you look at the chunk plays in the passing game and running game. Look at Drake London. He averaged almost 20 yards a reception. He had a long gain of 37. Dotson had a long gain of 31. Pitts, the tight end, had a long gain of 28. Just the average. You know, I say if you average around 18, you're amongst the best in the league. That's a chunk play. Now, Chris Olave ended up averaging 14.5, which you can understand. Not 8 catches, 116 yards, 14.5 yard average. He had a long gain of 44. But look at what they average. Drake London averaged, like I said, almost 20 yards of reception. Dotson, 27 yards. Pitts, 16 yards. I mean, are we playing defense? I don't know. Does our team look tough? We don't have no dogs. Like, I mean, does anybody, like, truly get mad? Or you know, we can do rah-rah speeches and this and all that, but, I mean, it's too much as we just going along to get along. I don't know, that fight in the team. I tell you what, they better pack a lunch against the Vikings when they come to town. Now, you can't hit the quarterback anymore, but the Vikings are going to be coming defensively. Now, I think I'll be really discouraged if our defense don't bounce back against the Vikings.

0: 6. So do we have any dome field advantage? No. We win one, lose two, win one, lose two. As now, the last 19 games at home, we 6-13. You got to throw the fans a bone. And you think they're going to be asking us if we don't have a special occasion to play on prime time? Well, we've lost now 6 primetime games in a row. So enough of that being said and what we're going to do in that regard. I'm kind of puzzled, and our third down defense was outstanding last year. Well, we gave up 50%. They were 4 of 8. Coming into the game, we're giving up 47%. That's not good, unacceptable. Offensively, we were over 50%. We're only 40%, 6 of 15. That's not good. Red zone defense, not good. They were 4 of 5, 80%. But it's like back-to-back games now. Well, the Vikings had to. Don't you think the Vikings, they're going to go try to go for the trifecta and rush for over 200 yards? I don't know if they're capable of doing that. But now back-to-back games, we've given up more than 200 yards rushing.
1: Gross.
0: You can look at attempts and all that, but I look like average per attempt. And I knew it wasn't good at halftime. When the first half, Atlanta averaged 6.7 yards a carry, we were at 2.1. Now, we got a little better, but they still got 5.9 yard average. Oh, we got a little better. We ended up with 2.6 yard average, 50 yards total. They had 205. Michael Penix, you know, dealing with the knee injury coming back, quarterback rating of almost 128. Shuck was at 86. But if we can't run the ball, I'm telling you, it's going to be end up being a long season for Shuck trying to lead a winning team. There's no sense of balance about where we had. Kamara averaged 3.3 yards a carry. LaKendra Miller, 1.5. Again, turnover margin. I said, who's going to be on the plus side? Atlanta being plus one, we were minus one. No interception, but a fumble. So we minus 5 for the season. You're not winning anything. I don't know. Kendra Miller, I mean, he looked like stone face. I mean, that when he fumbled the ball, it was like maybe he was in shock. I don't know. You got to protect that thing like it's gold. You cannot let it get ripped out. I don't know whether you want to say bad luck. Or whatever the situation might have been. The penalties are both the same. We each had 8 penalties. It wasn't around 9 or 100 yards. We had like 8 for 49. They had 8 for 70. So it was just an embarrassing performance. And especially when the fans were ready and looking forward to this game. But all I know is, Kellen Moore, you're the head coach. Much is given, much is required. And his record now against the Dirty Birds, he's 0-3.
1: Ouch.
0: I know when you play your rival, I remember a long time ago, even before we had a winning season in 1987, you know what the fans, it wasn't even the Hoodat Nation then, it was just the Hoodats. You know what Saints fans would tell me? I don't care what you're doing the other games, but you got to beat the Falcons. You know, whether you're playing in New Orleans or Atlanta, you know, the bragging rights. But now Kellen Moore is 0-3 against the rival. So I don't know. It's a must win to me in Atlanta when we go there in the latter part of the season. He can't go 0-4. I mean, that never bodes well for the home folks when that occurs. I talked about giving up chunk plays in the passing and running game. Again, we've been out. What was the score then in the first quarter? 14-0?
1: Correct.
0: We've now been outscored 31-6 in the first quarter this year. Last year, remember, we outscored in the first quarter 4-1, like 130-20-something. The first half point differential this season, you can't be chasing points, minus 32. So it hasn't bode well. It'd be interesting to see, and you were playing at home. The only lone win you've had is on the road against Baltimore. We didn't take care of dome field advantage. You know, look at the Raiders in Atlanta. The Vikings coming to town, number one defense, and what they've been able to do. So it's going to be a big challenge. Defensively, Chase Young, as dominant as he's been in practice, maybe because he's going against our guys, but, I mean, none to write home about when you look at influencing the game. He had a pass defend. He had 4 total tackles. And they end up having 2 unassisted tackles. Tyree Wilson, I'm glad you acknowledge him. Even though I don't know, you give up 45 points. How can you give it to anyone defensively? Maybe.

0: Chris Olave, considering his production. I don't think nothing's actually garbage yards when you're competing. But he had 8 receptions, 116 yards, 14.5. I thought Juwan Johnson at time was flashing. He ended up with 6 catches, 8 targets, 59 yards. Had a long gain of 23. But not too many highlights to talk about when all said and done. You know, Blackman led the team with 10 total tackles. All I know is when you watch Bijan Robinson a couple of times with that jump cut, it just seems like before we really even had a chance to stop him, that there was no tackles for a loss. It was like they're lunging forward and just getting 5 or 6 yards a pop, if not more, when all said and done. We end up having 2 tackles for a loss. Tyree Wilson had 1. Pete Werner had 1. But it sure looks like we miss the production of Caden Ellis and Carl Granison being a part of that defense. Now, looking at because you don't have Carl Granison, Cam Jordan, I mean, I think he's a Pro Football Hall of Famer because what he's done throughout his career, but not really no impact. He had 2 assisted tackles total, you know, combined. I mean, not taking away the football. I think, you know, if you have a turnover and it's a fumble or interception, you got to get 2 back. You know, but we're not taking away the football right now. When you look at it overall, and if you look at, like, what we've done so far as a team, I got to find this in my notes. We're not taking away the football. And that's what you have to be opportunistic. You know how many interceptions we have on the season right now? You would think we have 1. We have 1 by Blackman. And that's the you remember that was when it was a deep ball and Lamar, remember they could have ran the ball and got the first down. They went for the chunk play and Blackman ended up getting that interception. So we're not really taking it away.
1: No, 1 interception, 2 fumble recoveries.
0: Yes. And the one thing is that we fumbled the ball like 6 times and we've lost 3 of those. So it's just been a very frustrating season. Coming into the game, we weren't running the ball, weren't stopping the run. Well, you know, it got even worse. When you look how the game unfolded, with them averaging, like I said, 6 yards a carry, and we had 2.5 yards. 50 yards. If you're really rolling, that'd be like 50 yards maybe in a quarter, because that's what Atlanta did with 200 yards rushing. So we had that for the whole game. So very just, it makes your blood pressure go up.
1: It's not one thing.
0: No, it's a bunch of things that it makes you question the team, that where are we at? Are we heading in the right direction? What changes do we have to make? Because it's not like, okay, we're playing Atlanta. It's the NFL. Anybody can beat you any given Sunday or any game or Monday Night Football. When you're competing. But it's not like, okay, we'd have had this primetime performance and we're playing the Bills. Or we'd have been playing right now, who's hot, like the Jaguars or the 49ers. Just look at the Chiefs. Whoever you think, no, it was Atlanta. They got waxed by Carolina. I'm not, because, oh, Bobby, they didn't have Michael Penix playing, yes. But, okay. But what about, what are we doing defensively? Michael Penix, he's not going to run all around and put pressure. Who are you ready to face, Michael Penix or Lamar Jackson? You would say Michael Penix. But he's poised and able to run the ball. I said this, if they can run the ball, Michael Penix will have success. And that's exactly what happened. And you got to give the fans something to cheer for. Look how we started the game. They go 3 plays, 80 yards, 59-yard touchdown. It looked like, I don't know, the JV versus the varsity. I mean, it looked like when we got a little bit of momentum and scored and we think we're coming back, we couldn't force them to punt. Would they punt it a couple of times? They weren't even punting, you know, that first opening drive. And it's not like the Falcons have been clicking like a number of games.

0: Bobby, they always get off to a fast start. That was their first opening drive touchdown in 16 games. Then how do we respond? I talked about the discrepancy in the first quarter. We went 3 and out. Boom. And so nothing there. And then what happened? Okay. Then all of a sudden we moved the ball. But then Daniel Carl said, we're not good enough. You can't. You got to make all your field goals and everything. He missed a 52-yarder. Well, right now we need to make that. And that would have been a 7-3 game. But since he missed it, all of a sudden we respond, though. You look, that was the sack by Tyree Wilson, 3rd and 6. Penix sack was sacked by Tyree Wilson. But guess what happened? Next time we got the ball, Kendrick Miller fumbles. So now we minus 1 in the turnover margin. And I don't know. I don't think this life, any life, Kool-Aid McKissick can't guard Fletcher, London Fletcher. I mean...
1: Drake London.
0: Drake London Fletcher. I'm just a linebacker from the Rams. Yeah, Drake London. Do you think he was like messing around? You know, Kool-Aid might have been trying to be physical with Drake London. Man, Drake London's not so fast. Even when he tried to interfere him, he still was catching the ball. So when I looked at that situation, and then we responded, though. 14-0. Now we go on our own three-play drive, three plays, you know, that's chunk. 14-7. So, maybe, you know, we're coming back and we're going to have an opportunity. But they go 10 plays, 65 yards to make it 21-7. It just didn't seem like we were ever in a situation where we could stop them. And Kool-Aid had another opportunity, illegal contact. They still completed it for plus 37. Now we hold them to a field goal and 24-7. So I said, oh, we still got a chance. I said, I wish it would be more like 24-10. But even when you look in the third quarter, how we responded and came back, when we thought we had a little bit of hope with the fans, we couldn't get off the field defensively and stop them. And it's just very frustrating, humiliating defeat. It wasn't Mike Ditka-like. You know, when you look like when Danny Werfel and all like a quarter of a century, when you look at that point differential. But 45-24, the game wasn't even that close. But, you know, we can score. But you're not winning anything. You give up 45 points defensively. And as hot as Brandon Staley was as the coordinator, again, what have you done for me lately? You know, where we at defensively? Now, you look at all the turnovers in that Raiders game. But what a defense. What if we take away the ball? We get a stop. But I don't know. It's going to be tough against the Vikings, but I think we have a chance because the Vikings offense is that unproductive, or if that's the right phrase to use. But I don't know. You could be in a field goal game maybe, as long as you come out on top. But this is very disheartening because the fans were ready to cheer, but we didn't give them nothing to cheer about.
1: Best part of the night, Cajun Cannon, our talking text line right now, lit up with fans, 504-260-1870. You can sound off with the Cajun Cannon. A lot of passionate hoodats out there want to sound off with the Cajun Cannon. We'll get to you tonight, coming back with more of The Point After, right after this on the New Orleans Saints Radio Network.
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0: Back here on The Point After with the Cajun Cannon, Bobby Hebert. The Saints Point After is brought to you by McDonald's. Black and gold fall 45-24 at home to the Atlanta Falcons on Monday Night Football. Going to get into our talk and text line where you can sound off as well. 504-260-1870. Hector in New Orleans, you are first up here on The Point After this evening, my man. What you got?
1: Well, I'll tell you what, this is embarrassing. This is year two of Kellen Moore, and quite frankly, I was hearing this press conference. I'm sorry. There's just no more excuses. These excuses are going to get old. We should be on the positive end of everything going into year two. And it's almost like, you know, we haven't played a complete game yet. We haven't dominated from start to finish on either side of the ball. And we always know that whoever controls the line of scrimmage wins. And we just can't even do that. And our depth is not that good either. So, like you said, Bobby, does Carl Granderson and Caden Ellis mean so much?
2: Right.
1: Evidently they do. Evidently they do, because our depth is not good. And I tell you what, when are we going to get Kelvin Banks back? Because I tell you, Asim Richards, he's just been having trouble. Well, not just him, the entire offensive line, but still.
2: Yeah.
1: You want to have all your starters there.
2: Yeah. You know what, Hector? Well, we got whooped in the trenches. But, I mean, if we'd have been playing one-hand touch, I don't think Bijan Robinson would have been down. And that 59-yard run, I mean, you talk about you think you might have the angle on him, not so fast. And I was like, whoa. I was like, that's like Jahmyr Gibbs. Like, yo, there's a handful of running backs that look at the Chiefs. You don't think that was a good deal? You know, you paid him money getting him from the Seahawks. So there's a handful that you can make those capable runs.

0: I don't see all running backs like breaking tackles. Now, I think Alvin, maybe a couple of times he ran hard or make people miss. If you look at the running back who actually averaged the most, and I don't know, give him a chance more. The kid, C.J. Donaldson at Ohio State, we know he could pass block and protect the quarterback. He only had 3 rushing attempts. He had a long gain of 9. He averaged 6 yards an attempt. So,
1: But if you notice from the game, Bobby, it just seems their offensive line was just making things easy.
0: Right.
1: For like BJ's. They were just making things easy for him. He didn't have to do much.
0: No, yeah, and then the other Robinson, if you just look at B. Robinson, yeah, it's not Bijan, it's Brian. I mean, whoever they put back there. I mean,
1: so, you know,
0: it seemed like they were toying around with the Saints. I mean, that's what's so frustrating.
1: I think that, but outside of that, I think the thing that's most frustrating for me is that last year we lost twice to these guys. We know we're going to come up against B.J. Robinson, Drake,
0: London.
1: We know we're going to come up with these guys, and yet we come up with this first showing in our first game against Atlanta Falcons on one of the most memorable nights that we can have to show the world, hey, we're back, and we're going to be competitive. And regarding next week's game, guess what? Minnesota Vikings got better special teams than the Saints. Their field goal kicker is making them.
0: Well, special teams and your offensive line, they better like drop their you know what, and because that defense of the Vikings, they coming, and we're going to be challenged more like we've been challenged the whole season.
2: Well, like Hector mentioned, too, you know, Bobby, they lost Jake Matthews, the Falcons, on their O-line. There was no drop-off.
0: Yeah, why? Okay, Jake Matthews, you know, him and his dad, Bruce Matthews.
2: What a bloodline.
0: Yeah, exactly. And, okay, he was out. The next guy stepped up. I mean, so was there any impact from Chase Young, disrupting Michael Penix? I mean, I just and I think Chase Young's a stud. But it just goes to show you, I don't know, it just seems like Kaden Ellis and Carl Granderson has made that much a difference in our lineup when they played, but then you have to look at the depth on the team.
2: 45-24, Saints fall to the Falcons on Monday Night Football. We're here on The Point After till 1 a.m. You can sound off on the talk and text line, 504-260-1870. Taking a break and coming back with more right after this on the New Orleans Saints Radio Network.
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13: Welcome back into The Point After here on the New Orleans Saints Radio Network. The Saints Point After is brought to you by McDonald's. Real quick, Cajun Cannon, looking at our talking text line, we got a positive text. They had 11 days rest, meaning Atlanta. We're missing Banks, Granderson, and Ellis. If we get healthy, we can play with them.
14: Yeah, I hope so, because we're going to
13: throw an Achan there, too.
14: Yeah, we're going to have to play him again. You know, the NFC South, that's kind of like two for one. And I kind of thought that NFL, when they came out with this schedule, it makes sense because the emotional part of this game, putting them on Monday Night Football, you know, two-decade celebration, and, you know, giving them that mini bye.
13: Maybe
14: you know,
13: we shouldn't celebrate these dome comings anymore because the 10-year was a loss and now the 20-year was a loss.
14: Well, any dome coming is not good. The last 19 games, we 6-13.
13: Oof.
14: So there's no dome field advantage. Until we turn around and do it, we got to give the fans something to cheer for. You might say, well, the fans, no matter what happens, they got to rant and rave. No, you got to give them something to cheer for. And what helps is to get off to a fast start and not always chasing points. Not always behind, because that's not winning football. Same thing last year. Like I said, I don't know if I've ever witnessed this. Oh, that's a big enough way, big enough sample size. But I outscored 4-1 last year in that first quarter. We're now outscored 31-6. We were losing 14-0 then in the first quarter. No, you're just not. Shuck's not a miracle worker. And then you can't run? Who? I tell you what, any quarterback in the NFL would hate to play in the Saints offense the way it is right now and have no run support. I don't care who it is. Whoever you think is the best quarterback right now in the NFL, I don't know, Steve, I'm just talking off the top of my head right now, that whoever you think successful right now as a passer in the NFL, look at Brock Purdy. Brock Purdy's getting off with the 49ers. I wonder if the 49ers are able to run the ball. I wonder if Pat Mahomes and the Chiefs are able to run the ball.
13: What's crazy is you look right now, the leading passer in yardage, Little Bryce.
14: Little Bryce, yep.
13: He's got a rushing attack.
14: Chuba Hubbard, he's breaking tackles. You know, so I, that is, until, listen, if Kellen was to

0: get the offense rolling until we can run the ball better. I don't care how exciting we are with the playmakers in the passing game. We ain't winning anything because we're not winning in the trenches.
1: Here on The Point After, going to go to our talking text line. It's 504-260-1870. Steve in Monterey's on the line. Welcome on to The Point After. Who dat, brother? What you got?
2: Who dat? There's some things that happened that made me really question this regime and if they're legit. Like, for example, 3 timeouts on the clock at the end of the game. It's like you got to have pride in yourself. You got to fight. It's a big game, and these guys already threw in the towel. They left 3 timeouts out there. I'm starting to think, man, Kevin Stefanski, if only we would have gotten him, because, man, this Kellen Moore, you can't have no fight in you. You got to, till the last second. I never seen the Drew Brees Saints ever start, you know, kneeling them basically with 4 minutes in the game. Well, he wanted a touchdown. He wanted to always keep fighting. These guys don't want to keep fighting.
0: Well, Steve, I think the Houdat Nation, the fan base, I think human nature, because the physicality of football, they'd rather see a more fiery post-game press conference by Kellen Moore. I don't know, kind of Jim Morrow-like.
1: We were watching some old clips during the show.
0: That was embarrassing. That was totally unacceptable. But Kellen's kind of kumbaya. We're all going to get along. We're going to figure out a way to pull together. Now, if you do it, that's all fine and dandy. But if you don't do it, it's saying you're too nonchalant. I mean, I don't know. All the coaches that I played for were hard asses, and that's the teams that won. The teams that everybody's just getting along and trying to fit in and never won anything.
1: So. Did you always have Jim Mora here with the Saints?
0: Yeah. Oh, no. I had Bum Phillips. And then Wade. Bum, at the end of his career, he was like, you know, ready to retire. Okay, for instance, when we lost that game, we won 9 games in a row. We lost to the 49ers. You know, we played hard. Man, Joe Montana takes right the last drive and we lose the game. Well, Bum Phillips would have said, I'm proud of y'all. We played hard. Are we going to get them next time? Jim Morris yelling, no. We would have won. We could have won. We should have won, but we didn't. Like, we suck. Until we win and turn it around. No, you need that fire in the belly. Not like, you need to have pressure on you, and it's controlled pressure where if I don't do my job, they're going to get somebody else. I don't know. They get paid so much money now. Are they truly fearful of that pro lifestyle and not being able to play? I mean, I can't answer that. I don't really know the mindset in locker rooms, but it just seems like everybody wants to be buddy-buddy instead of just doing their job. You know, just do your damn job, and then you have a long career. And not worry what someone else is doing and holding each other accountable. I think it takes a lot of maturity to do that. I don't know. This sounds kind of personal, and I don't know. Does it seem like on the Saints team we got any dogs? I don't know if you know what I'm even talking about, public, about what's a dog. What's a badass? Because I can tell you right now, the Saints fans don't care if they're upstanding citizens or off the field. Now, it's great if they're Sam Mills-like, outstanding citizen off the field, and then on the field they kick butt. But what if you like almost, I don't know, maybe they should be in jail, but we just kind of keep them out of trouble, but they kick ass on the field and help us win. I mean, I've been around guys that you wouldn't want necessarily to hang out with them off the field. But I know when it came time to play, they were knocking a snot bubble. Look at Ray Lewis, one of the baddest linebackers in NFL history, what he did with that Ravens team. That's this century, right at the turn of the century. He was kind of living on the edge, then he saw the light. But look how the fire in the belly that he had. I don't know. I think a lot of our players like the NFL lifestyle, but I don't know if they truly like dogs. I can't explain that. Some people might know what I'm talking about.
1: 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You can sound off as well. 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

0: Welcome back into the Point After here on the New Orleans Saints Network. Saints Point After is brought to you by McDonald's. Cajun Cannon, you brought up dogs, and on our talking text line here, Brian Dawkins, dog. Sammy Knight, dog.
1: Yeah, I remember just recently, C.D. Deuce, Chauncey Garner-Johnson, dog, playmaker, take the football away. I mean, listen, we're not raising choir boys. Now, if you kick ass on the football field and you're a choir boy, great. But give me right now, if you're a football fan, give me the guy that's not a choir boy and, you know, trying to stay out of trouble off the field. But kick ass, you can count on him, hell bent for leather on the football field. How about our number one draft pick and his contribution?
0: The eighth overall pick in the NFL draft?
1: Eighth overall pick and not contributing to the 1-3 start. But I don't know, will he ever contribute? Well, we got an update on Jordan Tyson.

0: The update.
1: Rookie wide receiver Jordan Tyson will be eligible to return from injured reserve next week. That being this week coming up, now the Falcons game over. Monday will be his fourth game missed because of his hamstring injury. That ham should be baked by now. But Tyson may have to wait a little longer before he suits up. Coach Kellen Moore said this past Thursday that he does not anticipate that Tyson will practice next week as the Saints host the Vikings on October 11th for a Week 5 game. Now, we all know that Tyson has dealt with not one, not two, not three, but four hamstring injuries over the last year. So when did he get his latest hamstring injury? I don't know. Practice. We're finally competing against someone else. Remember August 13 against the Jaguars. So out of sight, out of mind. And they were saving him.
0: I do remember.
1: They were baking that ham nice and since the draft. No mini camp, OTAs, training camp. He started to ease back in. He's not available. I know Chris Olave probably would welcome him back to try and compliment what they're doing in the passing game. But it doesn't matter if he's helping in the passing game. You can't pass every down. We still can't run the football. We cannot run the football. Oh, Bobby, we'll soften them up with the pass, and then we'll be able to run. I don't think that's how it really works. But until we're winning in the trenches. And again, Tyler Shuck, it looks like he's getting hit almost every play. Now, he's hanging in there tough, which they, at least Tyler Shuck is not going to land on you because they can't come with their whole body weight like Stutzman did and got the penalty against Kirk Cousins and the Raiders. But, yeah, so we're going to have to wait a little longer on Jordan Tyson. Not necessarily the Vikings. Now, will he be available to go on the road at New York, you know, to go against the Giants? I know he would love to, in the Big Apple, to practice his dance moves if he was able to score against the Giants. So that'll be interesting to see if Jordan Tyson can help contribute to this team, considering where he was drafted. And it's not about developing him. No, we need you to, if you're a top 10 pick, you got to contribute from the get-go.
0: Right now, let's pause 10 seconds. Let stations identify themselves on the New Orleans Saints Radio Network. Going to head to break. Get right back to you.
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3: Ogre. She's from Mississippi, so that's her favorite thing to do. 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
10: The Tampa Bay Rays, top seeded in the American League, beat the Yankees again 5-2 with four runs in the fifth inning. New York's Ben Rice with two solo homers in the loss. The Rays lead this best of five 2-0. Tonight's loss to superstar on the mound this year, Cam Schlittler. He lasted 4 1/3. The Yankees committed three errors in the first inning, four for the game. The White Sox are up 2-0 after coming back to win at Cleveland 4-3. Chicago was down 2-0 in the first. White Sox host a Game 3 on Wednesday. Game 3 for Tampa Bay series will be in New York on Wednesday. In Major League Baseball, in the National League, we've got SFS1, a doubleheader Tuesday. Each of those two best-of-fives continue, including in Atlanta, tied a game apiece. Chris Sale will start Game 3 against the Dodgers' Yoshinobu Yamamoto. Five touchdown runs for the Falcons to win at New Orleans tonight, 45-24.
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12: Fours are up.
13: 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The crown is yours. Well, speaking of the crown, yes. Chicago Bears beat the Jets yesterday. Be buying food for everybody tomorrow night.
12: I am the Macho King.
13: Yes, yes. Congratulations. Yes,
12: the week of Harmon continues.
13: This is more than a week now. This goes back to your near Northwestern upset of Indiana.
12: Yeah.
13: Into the White Sox getting into the playoffs. Yep. Into Northwestern winning again and the White Sox winning their first round. The Bears continuing to win without a quarterback and now into this week again. Yes, the Cubs lose. Like this. It's been everything coming up Harmon the last week.
12: You like that I bring the Cubs
13: losing. That's nice. Yeah. The Cubs are losing.
12: Yeah. Oh, that's together. Michigan's struggling. Like, there's a lot of good. I'm sorry, buddy.
13: No, that's anti.
12: That's not a personal
13: now,
12: thing.
13: Now you're anti my wife. Now, okay,
12: no,
13: that's
12: no,
13: fine.
12: No,
13: now.
12: No. It was just they crowned it when they paid Bryce Underwood.
13: Yeah.
12: That it was going to be this great thing.
13: It's like, yeah, no, it's not.
12: Money it's plays,
13: no,
12: though, buddy.
13: It's not. Yeah.
12: Money plays.
13: Yeah, unfortunately. Hey, Lloyd Carr, how many more grandkids you got? You got some more than coming? But to give you more flowers, as if you don't need them, because this is the week and a half of
12: no,
13: Harmon.
12: No, fill it up. Let's go.
13: Dude, I got to tell you, man, I think the Bears are the best team in football.
12: Look at that.
13: I don't think there's a better team than you.

0: you right now, simply because you want to go back. And again, this hour of the show is going to be things I tweeted yesterday that people are saying today. So just so you know, the Bears are 3-1. The loss to the Vikings, it was bad, but we'll have some big stuff on Brian Flores as the week goes on, because that really is a Brian Flores thing.
1: Yeah, Vikings fans have a lot to say about, you know, their squad right now. 4-0.
0: You watch the Bears the last 2 weeks. Not only win, but win with backup quarterbacks that haven't played in forever, right? Tyson Bagent's first start in 3 years yesterday.
1: Sure.
0: And the Bears just wipe up the floor with the Jets. The Case Keenum start a week ago, third string quarterback, only starting because Bagent was in concussion protocol, wipe up the floor with the Eagles. And the thing is, it's not like they won this game where, hey, the defense got 11 sacks, they got 4 turnovers, right, and they held on to win 16-10. These are games that the Bears won that they dominated, and dominated games offensively. There was no change in the offensive game plan. It was the same kind of offensive production you would get with Caleb Williams. And you got it with Case Keenum. You got it with Tyson Bagent. The Eagles were flying high coming into that game. See what I did there? You had Jalen Hurts.
1: Clip those wings.
0: You had Jalen Hurts, who was the one guy that had really taken to Sean Mannion's offense. He was playing really well. Nope. All of a sudden, all the Eagles' problems were laid bare in that game on Monday night. And now the Jets yesterday, and the Bears come into this game, and you know when I started feeling weird? On the first play.
1: Right off the jump, huh?
0: Because the first play where Ben Johnson decides, okay, Tyson Bagent's going to start, but the first play of the game was Case Keenum taking the snap, Bagent split out wide, and they ran Menungai off tackle for 4 or 5 yards, right? When I saw that play, I said to myself, he's starting Keenum for whatever reason, and Keenum comes off the field. Like, I don't know if there was some sort of clause in his contract where if I start 2 games, I get an extra $100,000. I mean, I don't know. But when that happened, I said, the Bears, this is a laugher for them. They know coming in how they're going to play, and they know they're going to just absolutely make the Jets look like they don't belong on the same field. Like, they're treating this game as a joke. They know they're prepared coming in. They're ready to go, and that's exactly what it was. What can all the stuff I could say from yesterday, but the Bears had more first downs than the Jets ran offensive plays.
1: Mm-hmm.
0: Right? Like, if I had to see Drew Brees one more time say, the Jets defense is keeping them in this game. The Bears had 400 yards of offense in the first half. They didn't punt the entire game. Don't tell me that the Jets defense gave it. The Bears completely dominated from top to bottom in this game.
1: They gave Taylor the day off like Caleb Williams said they would. Caleb wasn't the guy orchestrating. 34-32, by the way. First downs to plays.
0: I mean, you Bears players at the end of the game were saying they were bored out there. Like, it was such a complete and utter dominance. The Bears are kind of giving me Seahawks of 2025 vibes. Maybe defensively they're not quite as good, but offensively they are. And you look at their weapons, and there's nobody that really scares you, right? Okay, yeah, maybe Roma Dunze is good, but okay, really he's just a guy. Maybe Colson Loveland's going to be a great tight end, but he's okay. You have two really good running backs, and what are you going to do offensively without Caleb Williams? Doesn't matter. Right now, the system, Ben Johnson, what he's done, like, this is an incredible achievement in the first 4 weeks to win games with three different quarterbacks, including guys that have never played, hadn't played in years. And not only that, but we're keeping the same offense, we're running the same plays, and that's how we're going to do it. Nobody else can win like that. There's no other team that would go in and would say, well, with our second and third string quarterback, we're going with the same exact game plan. And what got me yesterday was seeing that, look, the weapons you have, they're just guys, right? That's the one thing, the question I had. Hey, you lost DJ Moore, who was still Caleb Williams' guy. What's it going to be like? Because Roma Dunze didn't really flash last year. That's my one thing.
1: Burton didn't spot, yeah, but it's a question of spots, what's right? That become for a full season year.
0: And I'm watching that game yesterday, and I'm saying to myself, Bagent's not having to make any difficult throws, just like Case Keenum didn't have to make difficult throws. No back shoulder fades where, hey, I'm going to throw you open. This is where the system is working no matter who is playing where for the Bears. And that's like Ram stuff impressive, where it doesn't matter who's the running back, they're going to go for 100 yards. Doesn't matter who the quarterback is, we're going to go for 270, throw 3 touchdowns, we're going to run the ball well. Like, the Bears are at such a high level right now. I don't know if there's any team better than them right now.

0: Now, other teams out, you look, the Chiefs have been really good. The Bills have been good. The last couple of weeks, they faltered a little bit. There's other teams playing really well. The 49ers are playing really well. No one is doing what the Bears are doing right now. I've got I feel like it's the Seahawks of last year where we say, yeah, the Seahawks are good, but what? But it's Darnold at quarterback. They don't have a lot of star power. Are we sure that they're going to get out of that tough division with the Rams and the 49ers? And they doubted the Seahawks all the way to the Super Bowl. I kind of feel the same vibe with the Bears where it's, they don't have as many weapons as you think. It's Caleb Williams. The Bears are going to bear because still in our recent history is the double doink and the Bears falling short in the playoffs last year and the broken off route that turned into the interception that sent the Bears home a year ago. Like, I still feel people think, the Bears are going to turn back into the Bears. No, this is how good they are. This is how good Ben Johnson is as a head coach. That 4 games into this season, yeah, this is a laugher. So I can start my quarterback and I can bring the other guy in here. And at the end of the game, the Bears players are going to say we were kind of bored. Like, that's the level the Bears are playing.
1: Yeah, I mean, coming out of last year, right, and a lot of the year of living dangerously, last second wins, heroics from Caleb off script and making individually just some of the more ridiculous throws, runs, combinations you've seen to get them and will them to win. That, like, all right, that's not sustainable. But you also forget, as much as you're going to play a harder schedule, it's also another full off season with Ben Johnson. And I can tell you very, very clearly the last couple of weeks, he was perturbed by all the talk that he couldn't coach up someone that wasn't a number one overall pick, right? Because he had Jared Goff and then he had Caleb Williams. So as soon as Williams got hurt in that Minnesota game, it became he's never won or had to deal with a non-first overall pick. It's like, I'll show you. And so you look at the system works, right? The system plays. Two guys that play it down. Now, Bajan wasn't great. And by any stretch of the
0: imagination. No, he threw 4 picks yesterday. Right. 3 got called back for penalty.
1: Last point. Yeah. The fact that he already got called the starter against Green Bay, that has created a lot
0: of
1: issues.
0: What about
1: Chicago?
0: Caleb Williams? No. Caleb's not coming back.
1: Not that they were expecting him back, but it's like, what about Keenum? He played a clean game against the Eagles.
0: Yeah.
1: There were no almost woulda, shoulda, coulda.
0: You threw an interception to the Jets. You should be benched just for that.
1: Well, you threw 4.
0: Well, you know what? I will say this. One, he only threw it because it was a free play.
1: Right.
0: Jets jumped offside.
1: Sure.
0: He threw it deep. He's not going to do that. So really, but still 3 interceptions for the Jets.
1: But either way,
0: they haven't had one in a year and a half.
1: And one of them got called off for penalty that was a bogus penalty.
0: Yeah.
1: Like, it was a terrible call. And that's a whole other thing across the NFL. Would you believe that 17 touchdowns have already been taken off the board via penalty?
0: Yeah, a lot of touchdowns.
1: Either way, you've got a run game that you trust. I kept texting my brothers, Manungai. Forget about, I like Swift, but it's another money plays situation, especially when it comes to short yardage situations. But you're looking at a squad where there's a belief and there's, it's now institutionalized of this is how we run our offense. It won't be truly the Ben Johnson offense until he disrespects you by having the tackle throw a pass, which really would have been disrespectful or the wink to you on that first play.
0: Yeah.
1: If it had actually been Case Keenum catches a ball for 4 yards off a Penei Sewell-like pass. But here we are. You're looking at a squad that's played really well. Defense the last 3 weeks, and we can chalk it up to competition to a degree. Like, all right, what are you going to see when you have the next explosive offense? Because it turns out that Carolina offense is pretty good.
0: Yeah.
1: Right?
0: Oh, yeah, yeah, yeah, sure.
1: When you get down to it.
0: I mean, Bryce Young's thrown for the most yards through 4 weeks in the NFL. Yeah.
1: So, I mean, you're looking at an offense Canales has working over there. So, go back to week 1 when it's like, wow, it's going to be every week. Well, 3 straight weeks, 12 points or fewer. So, and now you got Green Bay. And you know Ben Johnson wants to embarrass LaFleur.
0: Oh,
1: they don't
0: man.
1: Like each other at all.
0: I'll tell you, I mean, how far the Bears have come in the first full year under Johnson and now the beginning of this year where when Caleb Williams got hurt, that's like in the past, that would be, this is what happens. We finally have a team. We score 59 points. Week 2, our quarterback gets hurt. This is typical Bears stuff, man. We're like Sisyphus. We're just pushing the rock and coming back. We're pushing the rock. We're coming back. We're pushing the rock. We're coming back. Push the rock. This is what happens. And instead, no. Yeah, we lost them, but we're good. We blow out the Eagles. We blow out the Jets. You beat the Eagles, who are an okay team, and you beat them that bad. You beat the Jets, who are not good, but you beat them so bad, it's basically getting Aaron Glenn fired. like the level of dominance you don't see. I mean, really, more first downs and plays. Like, that doesn't happen. And, but yet every week, that's it with the Jets.

0: right? While I saw him grab for his ass, thinking immediately it's just a hammy, but is it a tear? Is it, like, what are we talking here? Some thinking it was an ACL or, you know, whatever, that it became a, well, doom and gloom. Again, enter Ben Johnson of, this guy doesn't define me. We're going to figure this out, and we're going to go play football. And the schedule, you know, makers do what they do. The Eagles come in playing decent football. As you said, Jalen Hurts had him on a pretty good drive, and he unfortunately took a late hit.
1: Yeah.
0: Is that game might have been different.
1: Yeah,
0: I don't know.
1: Sure.
0: But you know what?
1: Yeah.
0: You can only go by what you saw. And from that moment forward, they dominated the game.
1: I'm telling you, man, the Bears are, I know it was the Jets, but it was just the last couple weeks winning with different backup quarterbacks and dominant and not changing your style, not changing your game plan. That's special. Again, and you look at all the other great coaches in the NFL. If Matthew Stafford got hurt, Sean McVay is changing the game plan. Right. If Brock Purdy got hurt, Kyle Shanahan is changing the game plan. If you're going to a bat, we're doing things a little bit differently. We're going to do X, Y, and Z. Caleb Williams gets hurt. Nope, we're good. What do you mean we're good? Nope, we're good. Trust me. We're good. Doesn't matter the team we're playing. We're good. We dictate everything.
0: The best of it is, for me, you know, as the Southsider and the week of Harmon, is that normally a guy like Ben Johnson would be the boy, I hate that guy. But you know what? He's my guy. So the hubris, the bravado, the reporter asks a bad question in a presser like they did today.
1: Yeah.
0: He has no problem showing you a backhand.
1: He held out for the right job. Remember the first year? Nope, not going. No, I'm not ready. I don't want to. Okay, nope, that's where I'm going. I want the Bears job. Okay.
0: Maybe he just also hates the Lions.
1: It could be, yeah. He hates Aaron Glenn. Yeah, sure. Oh, yeah.
0: Well, he showed him some respect, though.
1: Yeah, that's nice. Well, when you beat a team that badly, it's easy to laugh and go, hey.
0: They could have put the 30 on.
1: Good job, man. Good job. You're getting fired. Good job. You'll come. Good job. I got a job for you when you get fired, because that's going to happen.
0: He could be a member of that staff soon enough.
1: Exit Outbound of Fresca, exit Swollen Dome. Jason Smith, Mike Harmon live from the Fox Sports Radio studios. Coming up next, we got more NFL on the way, but a huge story out of Major League Baseball. One word you can once again use to describe the Yankees. What is it? That's next. Jason and Mike, Fox.
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1: Yes, sir.
0: Well, the lazy Yankees are back.
1: Lazy.
0: You thought they were gone. You thought the Yankees had buried them. They're not back. The lazy Yankee narrative coming off the World Series against the Dodgers.
1: Learned a work ethic, that they'd button things up and get flying right.
0: Despite the fact we're the third worst fielding team in majors this year, that's not going to carry over into the play. Oh, the lazy Yankees.
1: Hey, it was 162
0: Yankees.
1: Isolated games.
0: The lazy Yankees.
1: That doesn't work.
0: Lincoln Riley would say, you know, we were just 175 errors away from being undefeated. The Yankees tonight go down to the Rays. 5-1, a game in which they commit 5-2.
1: Yeah, two Ben Rice
0: home runs.
1: Yeah.
0: So my dad is happy Ben Rice hit home runs.
1: Did he have him in the pizza streak?
0: No. The pizza streak is over until next year. We go in with a one-game streak.
1: Oh, okay, good. Yeah. Well, your long road begins with the first step.
0: Three errors in the first inning for the Yankees. Four for the game. It was at 5, and they changed one at the end to a fielder's choice.
1: Well, it's good.
0: The Yankees were terrible. They looked like a little league team tonight. Three errors in the first four plays and nearly a fourth in the first inning as well. Like the Yankees, this could have been a seven-error game for them, and you would say, okay, yeah, I believe it. Like, that's how bad it was. The Yankees were terrible. Jazz Chisholm, seeing him out there tonight, the end of the game when they kept showing, you know, video of all the bad plays and all the errors, and Chisholm is at the center of basically every one. Like, he just looked like a guy. He looked like the kid in the little league where, boy, he's made six errors and you just hope nobody hits the ball to him again because he's going to make another error. He's going to cry and he's never going to want to play baseball again. Like, that was Jazz Chisholm. Like, the play that didn't go down as an error, but when the Yankees are, it's 1-1 in the fifth inning. It's 1-1 in the fifth inning, and the Rays have second and third and nobody out. And the entire infield is in except for Chisholm. And what happens? It's a little nubber that Chisholm has to come in and get and has no play at the plate because he was playing too far back. The only place you can go is first base. Like, that's a huge error, but that doesn't go in as an error. Like, that's how bad the Yankees played tonight, right? Lombard, I think, made three errors, but they gave him one. Right, like the Yankees played so incredibly little league and lazy Yankees tonight. Like, again, and that's the thing, is that this is the same narrative that has dogged them going back 2.5 years, that they can't make these plays. You go back to the World Series and the lazy Yankee narrative, you would think, okay, we got to get rid of that. Right? Not that you got to go all David Stearns and say run prevention is our number one thing this offseason, but you got to think, coming off the World Series where Judge drops the fly ball and the miscommunication with Cole and Rizzo at first base, okay, the lazy Yankee narrative's got to get out the window. We got to be able to make plays. Mm-hmm. And you would think that coming off of this series against the Red Sox, where doesn't matter, no Aaron Judge, we look great. We scored 18 runs. We blew them out, man. It was an incredibly impressive short series win where the Red Sox, like, what the hell happened to us against our biggest rival? And the Yankees, they felt like intangibly they had something going on. No Aaron Judge, doesn't matter. And now so far in this series, they've been terrible. They can't hit the ball. But tonight, the errors, this is inexcusable what you saw tonight from the Yankees.
1: Yeah, we've talked about the fact with no Judge in the lineup, what the batting order has been, the run production, and all of that, right? You expect it to be lower. And ta-da, it is, as evidenced by the fact that what they have, two hits outside of the Rice home runs.

0: But the idea being that everything else has to be buttoned up, and your rotation got healthy. Your pitching has been great down the stretch. In that Red Sox series, you struggled to get anything going against the starters for whatever reason. He's got an extension, but Chad Tracy decided to go to the pen, and then it was like you got your smelling salts and you started forming a conga line around the bases. Okay, that's great. This is the Rays, team you've been chasing the entire season. You know runs are going to be at a premium. A team that doesn't beat itself. When it gets to the bullpen, that it's going to be one great arm after another. Something you expected from the Red Sox. Clearly that went awry, but expecting that to carry over is just foolhardy. But you look at that first inning, and it's just a cavalcade of errors. The pitch count starts going up for Schlittler, so he's not long for the game, right? He doesn't get hit necessarily hard, but it starts to come in bunches as he gets to the fifth inning. And before you know it, he's out of the game. And now we're into the pen and your offense is anemic, but it's the devil in the details, right? One extra base, one extra opportunity, and another pitch that you have to make creates problems. And while overall, I mean, five runs, something they've scored with some regularity, you won 93 games on the year.
1: Mm-hmm.
0: You were the fifth worst fielding team.
2: Lazy
0: with only Colorado Yankees and all the usual suspects behind you.
2: Lazy Yankees.
0: But you come into this, I mean, wouldn't you want to read Schlittler's mind?
3: Like
0: as he's looking around, like how many long stares did you see from him back to his second base position, back to shortstop?
2: Dude, like sometimes I go, I don't understand how Aaron Boone still has a job. I really don't. Coming off the lazy Yankee narrative and into next year, okay, but he still has a job, even though it's still the same Yankees. It's still the same Yankees as it was a year and a half, 2 years ago now at this point. It's the same. And it's weird because the whole thing is, I could say tonight was surprising, but it also wasn't surprising. Because coming off of the series against the Red Sox, like I said, hey, they got something going on here, man. This Yankee team, the teams you don't want to play, the Yankees and the Padres, and the Padres are basically one strike and a cable away from being up 2-0 against the Brewers. But
0: I tell you, like, what, man, those ground rules, man, they come back to get you, because you saw it again tonight.
2: Yeah, these are the two teams you don't want to play. You don't want to play. And all of a sudden, the Yankees, it's not like the Yankees all of a sudden stopped hitting or stuff, but fundamentally, they just look like, how are they even in the playoffs?
0: How about this? Go back to 2025. Let's just complete the cycle, shall we? Fifth worst team this year in terms of team fielding percentage. Let's go back to last year, shall we? Red Sox were last. Rockies.
2: Mm-hmm.
0: Okay.
2: Boy, the Rockies are always going to be there.
0: White Sox. My young team, had some stretches where, I mean, it was literally minor league baseball. The Cleveland Guardians. All right. Mm-hmm. A couple of playoff teams. The Angels.
2: Mm-hmm. Yeah.
0: Yankees.
2: Yeah, I mean, they
0: 25th last year. 25th this year. 26th this year, 25th.
2: I mean, look.
0: So, I mean, come on.
2: Lombard, I don't know that you can even put him in the field.
0: Yeah,
2: like,
0: no,
2: you can't have a 500 fielding percentage at shortstop and stay in the game. You can't do it. I mean, I don't know how this is a team that this is how they figured out how they're going to put people on the field. It's like the Yankees decided, okay, here's a young guy coming up and can hit. We're just going to put him out there. Well, where are you going to play him? Shortstop, second base, third base. Have they played those positions? Yeah, a little bit, but we're just going to put him out there. Like there's no real cohesion to the Yankee. Like it's like we have our guys and we're going to put out this line. We're just going to throw guys out there. And for the most part, because the Yankees have a lot of talent, you see where it works, carried by Aaron Judge, obviously the best hitter in the American League. But overall, like this is not a team where you would say, hey, I feel like they've been built with some sort of plan in place. Like I get what the Brewers are doing. I get what the Dodgers are doing. I get what certain teams are doing, whether you agree or disagree. I get what the Phillies are doing, agree or disagree. The Yankees, I just get, hey, we're just going to throw this guy out there and hope that it works. What do you feel about defensively? Yeah, it's not that important. Right? Like Billy Beane in Moneyball, Brad Pitt, his defense does not matter. Okay, there's certain positions where your defense really doesn't matter, but shortstop, second base, third base, these positions matter. You need defense there. You need something.
0: You're
2: there
0: not slugging everybody.
2: Look at this night that's going to send you home. Like if the Yankees quit in game three, I would get it. I would get if suddenly if the Rays get 3-4 runs in the first couple innings and the Boo Birds are out and suddenly it's I get it. I'm not going to be surprised if that happens.
0: Frustrating end, no question about it. But we've talked about it for a long time here on the show between Aaron.

0: Aaron Boone these last couple of years. I know in the post game he was grasping at the air trying to find answers. And then, of course, you looked at Brian Cashman. Like, you're in charge of the operation. And clearly there's something amiss when we start looking at what your team is doing. It's the fundamentals, right? Fundamentals of baseball. Yeah. Right, get them on, get them over, get them in, but you have to be able to field the ball cleanly, and tonight was a comedy of errors.
1: So what did Yankee manager Aaron Boone, who still has his job, what did he have to say following the game? Well, the first question out of the gate was, hey, Aaron, those four errors, what happened?
2: Four errors tonight, what do you think caused this defense to completely unravel?
3: Yeah, I mean, obviously a really rough night, to say the least, for us. So, you know, we got to get over it. We've responded all year to difficult times. And we got to do that again. We got to get ourselves up off the mat. Obviously, tonight was just not good enough for us and certainly not good enough to beat that club. So we got to get over it and, you know, playing for our lives Tuesday night.
4: As far as getting the offense going, one thing you guys have done well all year is drawn walks. You got 4-2 games. I know some of that's out of your control, but how do you get guys back into that mode where you're getting base runners, getting some walks?
3: Look, I thought we started to really put together some good at-bats, especially in that fifth inning where we chase Peralta and then Belly puts a really good swing on it, hits it to the fence. So that's a little bit unfortunate there. So I thought in the middle of the game we had a chance to really get ourselves back. We did get ourselves back in the game, but I mean, a couple balls to the right and it's bases clearing double. So, you know, this is not a team that gives you a lot of free passes. They're as good as anyone in the sport at limiting
1: walks. All right,
3: you know,
1: stop right there for a second. Like, this is – when I hear that, I go, okay – what people don't understand about sports, you hear the thing about the NBA. It's a make or miss league, right? Well, if he makes it, but it's a make or miss. I get it. Well, if he makes that, yeah, I get it. But it's a make or miss league. Every sport is a make or miss league. So when I hear Aaron Boone, well, you know, a few more feet, it was a home run. Yeah, but it wasn't. Oh, you know, a hit to the right, that's two more runs. Yeah, but it didn't happen. Like, I get it, man. Like, I can say that.
0: Look, everybody got excited by that Bellinger long flyout.
1: If Geno Smith threw four touchdowns yesterday, the Jets would have won. Guess what? He didn't. Right? Like, I mean, I go, hey, if this happened, yeah, but that stuff didn't happen. Right? Again, every sport is make or miss.
0: He gives you about 9 great cliches to go, and then it's like, look, man, a couple more feet, it's a home run, and we're having a different conversation. Hey, you know, but it's a flyout.
1: We get 4 more runs, we win this game 6-5. I don't know what you guys are so worried about. I don't understand.
0: Bellinger hit, right? It's to the wall, and you see the crowd react a little bit like, uh-oh, he got it. Even the pitcher. As he served it up, lefty on lefty. He's like, oh, no, he got it. No,
1: a few more feet. I get it. I go, yo, hey, one more strike from Mason Miller and the Padres. But yeah, but guess didn't get it. Whether he was tipping pitches or not, right? I mean, he didn't get it.
0: One fewer tip pitch.
1: Yeah, I mean, I can kind of get to the point, well, if the home run doesn't hit a cable and bounce back, that I'm like, okay, now that's something. I understand that.
0: Did you think we'd see that twice in 3 days?
1: Again, with the Yankees tonight, right? Like, I get that part. Hey, we hit a cable. It was going to be a home run, but it hit a cable or hit a catwalk and it bounced back and they caught it. Right. That's okay. Then you want to talk about that.
0: It took a little turn on the catwalk.
1: But here's the catwalk. Yeah. I mean, and TJ clearly wrong, said Fred, because it turned out to not be a home run. Like, I get that part of it, but to sit here and say, well, you know, Bellinger almost hit a home run. Oh, almost. Oh, great. Okay. Yeah. Okay. Great. And you know, ball hit to the right. If that goes in, that's two more runs.
0: That
1: didn't happen.
0: Would have been a bases clearing double, and we would have been in business.
1: That's like me saying, you know, if I met Beyonce and I got to talk to her, we would get married. What does that even mean?
0: The kid might have been able to spin some game.
1: If I ever met Christina Hendricks, she would want to be with me right away. And what does it mean? What does it mean? Hey, if Belly hits that a few more feet, what he did.
0: If I was 6 inches taller, I could have been on the mound and solved all of these issues.
1: I mean, really? Yeah.
0: Aaron Boone, baby. That's a guy looking around going, hey, they just extended the Red Sox guy 3 years, man. Come on.
1: Exit out by the Fresca, exit Swollen Dome, the Jason Smith Show with Mike Harmon. Let's find out what's trending right now. The wide world of sports from Special Delivery Steve DeSager, who told me before the show, you know, if I had all 6 of the numbers on the Powerball, I'd be a billionaire.
5: Actually, your references there remind me of Arnie Spanier on every other weekend show, because he says, I was almost owner of the Lakers because Jeannie Buss was my classmate. That's right. Well, it's not like you went to prom.

0: mom together, so it's okay.
1: That's Lakers owner Jay Moore. Okay, just get that. Lakers owner Jay Moore
0: on the way out. By the way, as far as the Yankees,
1: it's not, I think it's still in court. I think it's still being debated. I think it's still.
0: And then it's just going to be sold again in another year, right?
1: Yeah.
0: Stats Inc. says since the Roy Halladay playoff no hitter in 2010. The Yankees are now the first team since to have more players commit an error in a playoff game than they had players get a hit in the playoff game. Yankees had three
1: errors. Did they make more errors than the Jets ran offensive plays yesterday? Is that what happened?
0: I just want to see them have the kind of streak that the Jets just ended, where it was, 450 passes? I lost count.
1: More than that.
0: Till they finally got a pick there. Yeah. Yankees with three errors in the first inning. Rays only led 1-0. They left two men out in the first, two in the second, two more in the third. Four errors in the game for the Yankees. Rays with runners in scoring position were 1-for-13. But after the Yankees left base loaded top of the fifth, Rays scored four times, bottom of the fifth. 5-2 the final over the Yankees. The save to Brian Barker, his 32nd straight save. Ben Rice of the Yankees, two solo homers. The rest of his team, 2-for-28. And yes, Aaron Judge is still out this series with the strained calf. Cam Schlittler was the losing pitcher tonight. He'd had an ERA on the road of 1.16 this year. Folks were batting 153 against him on the road. He didn't even last five innings tonight. Only two strikeouts for him in his 4 1/3. The Rays lead their division series 2-0. And by the way, happy Freddie Peralta Day. The AL Pitcher of the Month for September was the Tampa Bay starter tonight. No decision. He went 4 2/3, giving up one run. Game 3 in New York on Wednesday. Tonight's attendance in St. Pete was 40,000. I had no idea they even had 40,000 seats in that building, and I'm not kidding. The White Sox are up 2-0 after winning at Cleveland 4-3. Guardians had led 2-0 in the first. For the game, the Cleveland offense, was 4-for-32. And meanwhile, the relievers are just dominating this series so far for the White Sox. Grant Taylor got the save, needing 7 pitches to get the last 4 outs. And the winner, pitcher Sean Burke, in relief, had 5 1/3 no-hit innings until allowing a single in the 8th and was charged with a run. So far this postseason.
1: Yeah, but how many saves did he have tonight for the Whalers against the Canadians?
0: Oh, Sean Burke reference. Yeah. Very good. Didn't even think of that. So far this postseason, by the way, teams to score first, 13-4. We had one yes, one no in that department in the American League tonight. The two NL best of fives each continue Tuesday on FS1. In Monday Night Football, Atlanta dominated at New Orleans 45-24. Off the bench, Brian Robinson had 3 touchdown runs. The starter, Bijan Robinson, on 19 carries, had 145 yards and 2 scores. Drake London, 5 catches, 96 yards. For the Saints, Chris Olave, 8 receptions, 116 yards. Ole Miss star running back Kiwon Lacy is due to return from injury this Saturday at Vanderbilt, and among the 4 NHL games, Dallas at home shut out San Jose 5-0. Washington Caps star Alex Ovechkin says this will be his final season. Back to you.
1: Thank you, Steve-O. Coming up next, not one but 2 big takes off of big happenings week 4 in the NFL. That's next. Jason and Mike, Fox.
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0: Saw everything tonight. Saw the Falcons win tonight. Your MVP, and I had to tweet this out yesterday, and congratulations everybody who used it as a talking point on their show, because it did really well. Kenneth Walker's your MVP in the NFL the first 4 weeks. Other quarterbacks are having really good seasons, right? Brock Purdy's having a really good season. Josh Allen was having a great season till last couple weeks. He slowed down a little bit. Lamar Jackson having a great season. Now he's dinged up. Quarterbacks haven't played. But there's no quarterback having a outlier, wow, look at this type of year he's having. Brock Purdy is having a year where we've seen Brock Purdy play like this. No one has had the impact on his team that Kenneth Walker has. Everything the Chiefs are doing offensively, they're able to do because Kenneth Walker being the three-down threat, catching the ball out of the backfield, running it 20, 25 times a game. You got to bring your defenders down. So now you have to jam the box and make sure that he's not running over you, which is opening things up passing-wise for the Chiefs. And despite the fact the Chiefs have trouble with their playmakers, keeping them healthy, Rashee Rice is in and out of the lineup. Thornton now is hurt. He's out for a while. Right? Yeah. I'm sure Tyreek Hill will come back now because he supposedly is picking a new team in the next couple of days. And I can't believe it's going to be anybody but the Chiefs. Everything the Chiefs are doing, Patrick Mahomes' comeback, is because Kenneth Walker is the best player in the NFL. He has been the most valuable player in the NFL the first 4 weeks, right? Other guys, really talented, terrific. We talked about Bijan Robinson, but the Falcons are the Falcons. They'll be lucky if they finish 500. The Chiefs now made back to being the best team in the AFC again. And every single time you watch the Chiefs with a big play, what are they doing? Is it Mahomes to Kelsey? No, we're doing something with Kenneth Walker. It's either a run play, it's a pass to him in the flat, it's something involving Kenneth Walker, who through 4 weeks, nobody has had a bigger impact. He has been the MVP of the NFL.
1: Oh, he's been fantastic thus far. And look, I tell you, keep saying it on the Flex podcast, go pick up your Emmett Johnson shares now, because eventually they do have to back off a little bit as it you're playing for January, February. The Tyreek Hill situation should give them that over-the-top receiver. And I don't know what he's got left, but they're going to give it the old college try, and it's a perfect reunion with Bieniemy being back there as the coordinator with Andy Reid and all of that. But you're looking at a guy who's been just a workhorse thus far. Historically, going back to his collegiate career, some injuries where you needed a second back. So maybe that pushes back, but the show's today. Through 4 weeks, he's been fantastic. Look, I mean, no question about it.
0: And the only thing is, you bring up a great point, is that, okay, he's never had this kind of responsibility in his career. He's always been someone that has split the job. Is he going to be okay with 20, 25 carries a week? Are we going to still see the same Kenneth Walker week 12, week 13, week 14? That's going to be the big question, right? But right now, though, everything is great.
1: Yeah, for now, eventually I think they have to be judicious about it and recognize, given the history, and just, like, you don't want a guy at 400 touches going into the playoffs. Yeah. I mean, it's just boring. But what's interesting is you look at league MVP, and you mentioned all the quarterbacks at the top, and that's fun. In terms of other skill position players ahead of him on the board, Jahmyr Gibbs of your Detroit Lions. Meanwhile, for offensive player of the year, currently the leader in the clubhouse at plus 330. To show you the lunacy of such awards.
0: Take number two. Two officials were suspended today after having really bad run-ins on Sunday. Jeff Seaman, Adrian Hill, both suspended for games for instances of, quote, unprofessional conduct toward a player. Seaman especially. You saw the video of him cursing at Cardinals tight end Trey McBride during Sunday's loss to the Giants. He wanted a penalty called, didn't get it, and you can see Seaman cursing him out a couple of times.
1: What do you think his dad would say about
0: right?
1: all this?
0: Like,
1: what would Jerry Seaman say?
0: Jerry Seaman, yeah. I can imagine Jerry Seaman just walking around, hey, blank you, Staubach, blank you, Bradshaw, right? This when I saw this, I said, okay, I want to make sure it's not AI, because I've never seen this ever. Mm-hmm. I never seen this with an official doing this. Yes, all the boilerplate things you would expect. Was this the right decision? Yes, if you're going to ask players to be respectful towards officials, it's got to go both ways. Was this out of bounds for an official? Yes, all the easy stuff you know. But the bigger thing is, this can be a watershed moment in officiating. Because if this doesn't tell you that no matter what the sport, NFL, NBA, WNBA, that officials have their favorites and their non-favorites, that they officiate in favor, not in favor of,

0: something else does. Apparently, I'll tell you what, Jeff Seaman may hate the Cardinals, may hate Trey McBride. Maybe he talks too much, whatever reason, but you can tell he's not going to get any calls when you are cursing out another player. This is where reform should come in and say, all right, we got to hold officials to a higher standard now because it's gotten too out of control in all of these sports with what's being called and when it's being called. This is where you can now say, hey, you're going to be evaluated every single game. Your status is not guaranteed. You need to be making sure that you get a clean grade and there's no evidence of bias towards any team. Like, this is where you can start official reform, officiating reform, and you can cite this as the big cause.
1: Well, we also look at just what, through the first 4 weeks, the number of penalties across the league. Some of these games become unwatchable, right? That Chargers game, look, they're terrible. And you got Jim Harbaugh actually going back at reporters asking questions about Justin Herbert. Going, that doesn't sound like a question.
0: How many touchdowns have been negated?
1: 17.
0: 17. 17. The Jets had 17 interceptions called back yesterday because of penalties.
1: It sure as hell seemed like it. But, you know, we go back to college runs and whatever where you get into the emotions. I get that. And there's back and forth and you've got complainers and we certainly see that. We'll talk about it for the NBA. But here, you also, it's one of the data points that you're looking at when an official crew is assigned to a game. You know, do they call holding? Do they call defensive holding? What, like, what's the point of emphasis for that particular crew, or do they let it fly?
0: You could take a really bad story and turn it into a positive. That would be something great for all sports.
1: Huge!
0: Exit out by the Fresca exit, Swollen Dome. For Mike, I'm Jason. Coming up next, my buddy Ben Maller. Fox.
1: Wing night! We are!
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2: The top seeded Tampa Bay Rays beat the Yankees again 5-2 and lead their division series 2-0. Game 3 in New York on Wednesday. The Yankees committed 4 errors in this one, 3 in the first inning. Rays eventually got 4 runs in the 5th. The White Sox are up 2-0 after winning at Cleveland 4-3. The save to Grant Taylor, who needed all of 7 pitches to get the last 4 outs. The Guardians had led 2-0 in the first inning. The two NL best of 5s each continue Tuesday on FS1. In Atlanta, tied at a game apiece, lefty pitcher Chris Sale will start Game 3 against the Dodgers' Yoshinobu Yamamoto. Also, it's Milwaukee up 2-0 playing at San Diego Tuesday night. Atlanta in the Monday Night Football game dominated at New Orleans, beating the Saints 45-24. Bijan Robinson, 19 carries, 145 yards, and 2 touchdowns. I'm Steve DeSager.
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6: Well, pinstripes in paradise. Losers, welcome in the beginning of another night of the Ben Maller Show. 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It's almost like we're there, but we're not there, as we want you to catch our smile. 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My God, what's wrong with these people? Anyway, we're hanging out here. The prodigiously powerful microphones of FSR emanating live from the Mecca of the Maller Militia, guaranteed human. 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All right, so we are back at it here on this Tuesday show, still late Monday night in the West. We have made an editorial decision to begin the show. Our lead, talking baseball. We go to the Sunshine State, where there were actually fans in attendance. Very rare to see a Rays game where there's actually people in the crowd. It's a lot of Yankee fans, a lot of New York transplants that live in that area. Yankees spring training home, and Yankees played like a spring training team, which is appropriate. Now, we were planning on leading off this night talking about the NFL. The NFL is king. We know that. That Falcons-Saints game was so bad. How bad was it? It's not worthy of leading off the night here. The Falcons absolutely mollywopped the New Orleans Saints. So we will start with the baseball. And upset brewing by the Bay. Upset brewing by the Bay. If you did not watch, perhaps not. Someone named Richie Palacios. I have no idea who that is. But Richie Palacios hit a two-run single, four-run fifth inning. So a two-ribby single, four-run fifth inning. And the Tampa Bay baseball team taking advantage of the sloppy Joe defense played by the New York baseball team from the American League as they end up beating Cam Schlittler and the Yankees 5-2. Mr. Cy Young, Cam Schlittler, and the Yankees take it on the chin. And that means that the Tampa Bay baseball team has won the first two games of this series. They only have

win one more to advance. The Rays are one victory away from reaching the American League divisional title into the ALCS and the Final Four, best of five. So game three, we'll head back to the Bronx, best of five there at Yankee Stadium. And a listener emailed and said, aren't your coworkers having a party in New York for the Yankees? I wonder who's bringing the funeral potatoes to that thing. Yikes. All right. Anyway, listen, the story here is on the Bronx Bombers side. That's the better story, the losing locker room. The Yankees had not one, not two, not three, but four. Four miscues, another defensive blunder from the New York Yankees there, one after another. They had three unearned runs, and that set the Yankees up for this defeat. A great start there with three errors right off the bat. The Yankees are now one defeat away from falling short of their 28th World Series title for the 17th straight year. You hate to see it, unless you don't. Just think, if you're in high school, like there's a high school kid that's never seen the Yankees win the World Series. The Yankees are not that far away from becoming like the Dallas Cowboys, who always talk about how good they used to be. And the thing that I love about this is the Yankee fan doesn't realize how perilous this situation is. They don't get it. And I find that fascinating. Like 17 years, they're not going to win this year. So 17 years without winning, and they're just going to keep the status quo and all that. Now, Cam Schlittler postgame said that New York did not play our brand of baseball. And so I thought that was a really good jumping off point. That resonated with me. Did it resonate with you? Okay. It did? No? Okay. Yeah, Cam Schlittler saying that New York did not play our brand of baseball. So let's discuss the question. Is Aaron Boone, the skipper, ultimately responsible for the Yankees' four-error monstrosity in this playoff game? So I've got Billboard 200, Morgan and Morgan, and Hannah, the hula girl. And we will combine all of these things together, and we hope to speak the Queen's English, or something close to it, the Maller version of the Queen's English. So, A, how delicious is this Yankees disaster for everyone who is not wearing pinstripes right now, right? Oh, my God. Now, I know my friend's Jill in Minnesota, Yankee fan, and I don't think E-Dog in New York is. I don't think he cares about that. Uncle Mo. Uncle Mo's a Yankee fan in Jersey. We got a few others. Our friend from the supermarket grocery store, Steve. So there's some guys that are Yankee fans out there. For them, they're bummed out. But for the rest of us, it was hilarious watching the Yankees try to play baseball. It was just freaking great. It's like a Saturday afternoon at the neighborhood park. Where are the orange slices? My God, one of baseball's glamour franchises, the New York Yankees, sponsored by Chico's Bail Bonds. They transformed into the Bad News Bears is what they did there. And Aaron Boone, he's in the big chair. Whee! Aaron Boone. Good old Aaron Boone. Lifetime employment like a Supreme Court justice. You can't get rid of Aaron Boone. It is never his fault. No, it's not. Because everyone else is micromanaging. And Brian Cashman was like, we can't fire Aaron Boone because he just does what we tell him to do. He has no culpability in any of this. He does get the biggest slice of the blame pie. Not that it matters. The Yankees don't get rid of him. I guess they used their quota, a previous generation, getting rid of managers to get rid of Aaron Boone. So the philosophy is rather simple here when you talk about the Yankees' approach to baseball and how bad they were defensively. You're either coaching it or you're allowing it to happen. And my favorite was Ryan McMahon, who absolutely sucks as a hitter. He's not a big league hitter. The only reason the man's in the lineup is for defense. And he made an error. So good. So good. So the Yankees were, the word is bedraggled. That is how they played, bedraggled. And you are how you play. And this was fundamentally flawed. And it continues to be a fundamentally flawed baseball team, a low IQ baseball team, the New York Yankees, who were frazzled yet again. The moment was too big
Bright lights, big city.

my fat tuchus for the New York Yankees. The lights got bright, and we know what happened. They rode the vomit comet. That's exactly what happened. So Cam Schlittler saying that this was not Yankees baseball is measurably not true. It's a lie, lie, lie, lie, lie, lie, lie, lie, lie by Cam Schlittler. It just is. In fact, I would argue what I have seen in the first two games of this series, Yankees and Rays, is qualified to make the Billboard 200 for Aaron Boone's October Greatest Hits album. Now, it will not top my favorite Aaron Boone Greatest Hits moment, Game 5 World Series 2024, Yankees and Dodgers in the Bronx, when Gerrit Cole failed the cover, first base, Anthony Volpe misplayed a ball in the infield, and Aaron Judge went Edward Scissorhands in the outfield. And that was still better than this, because it was the World Series, obviously. This is outstanding. You look at this. You had the base-running boo-boo in Game 1. Yankees get shut out. They've had one guy hit. Ben Rice is oh so nice. Everyone else sucks for the Yankees. And perhaps they have to watch the tape. Now, coaches always say, well, I want to watch the tape. I got to watch the tape. Now, I would argue not the tape from the games. What they have to do is they have to go on eBay right now and start typing around some things. And I recommend, and I'm never wrong about these things, the Yankees have to get their hands on a VHS player, and then they have to get their hands on a Fred McGriff-endorsed Tom Emanski defensive fundamentals videotape. That's what they need, clearly. Meanwhile, those pesky Rays, the no-name Rays, poison for television, bad TV, the Tampa Bay Rays. Yes, not must-see TV, must-like. What's that? There's some dude on TikTok more famous than anybody on the Tampa Bay Rays. It's a team that was picked up out of the lost and found, a hodgepodge of nothingness there in Tampa, and yet it's working. It's working. They sit one win away from the Final Four, the Tampa Bay Rays. Just one little win away. Meanwhile, we now go to Ohio, and don't look now, but that team from the south side of Chicago, the baddest part of town, getting her done. That was the undercard. Game 2 from the land. Brandon Montgomery getting her done there. He ripped a two-ribby double down the right field line, and that was in the sixth inning. Go-ahead run scored for Chicago, and someone named Sean Burke allowed one hit over 5 1/3 innings of relief. It was the dreaded bullpen game for the Southsiders as they rally past the team formerly known as the Indians, 4-3. So the team from Chicago up 2-0 in the ALDS. Game 3 is Wednesday at the corporately named ballpark in Chicago, where the White Sox can clinch their first postseason series at home since 1906. No one was alive. Not a single man or woman was alive. Now, who was alive then? All right, so anyway, that's what's online. But the better story, as always, on the loser's side of things. So Cleveland's offense has completely vanished into thin air at the worst possible time, wasting another outstanding pitching performance. And so the question, how embarrassed are the Guardians to waste Gavin Williams? This guy's a horse. He's a Clydesdale. To waste Gavin Williams' 11 strikeout performance. So how embarrassing is it for the team known after a bridge? They're named, well, that's embarrassing enough. Can it get any more embarrassing than your team is named after a bridge? Okay, of course, the White Sox are named after a Sauk. So that's embarrassing too. They're all embarrassing names. All right, so in terms of how embarrassing is it? It's so embarrassing. Someone needs to call Morgan and Morgan, because Gavin Williams has a legitimate malpractice case. That's how bad this was. All right. And Williams serving prime rib on the mound. You get a slab of prime rib. You get a slab of prime rib. And 11 strikeouts, outstanding. And the Guardians showed up with plastic forks. Bad job by them. So Cleveland treating the home plate area to get around and score, treating that like it requires

emptying the junk drawer, and it's working. Now, you know how I feel about bullpen games. One of my pet peeves. I hate it. But Venable out there conducting a bring-your-own-pitcher night to the ballpark, and Cleveland still sucked. It's unreal. It's a spring training style, and the White Sox are using it. We've seen it a lot in the playoffs. It is unbecoming. If baseball had real leadership, a real boss with balls, this would not happen. But Rob Manfred's there looking clueless. He was actually in the Cleveland White Sox ballpark there, as they showed him on TV, and he looked dazed and confused, as he always does, completely clueless as the commissioner. But it's a spring training thing. It's like they did this in spring training. They still do it in spring training. Get your innings in, go out and golf. Now they do it in the playoffs. It's wild. They've done it in the World Series. Yeah. My God. So it is alarming that the team from Northern Ohio got food poisoning at essentially a pitching potluck. That's all it was. And so everyone loves to talk in the baseball media about the culture of Cleveland, the culture club they have going on there in Cleveland, which is just wonderful. They have great culture, wonderful culture. So does the culture know how to hit in October? Because it doesn't seem like it knows how to hit in October. It seems like it's forgotten that over the years. And the manager, Stephen Vogt, claims that the team he has thrives. They thrive with their backs against the wall, which they can all talk about next week when the team has a get-together, a goodbye party on a pontoon boat while they're fishing. They can say, oh, yeah, we love our backs against the wall. We are going to do great. All right, last word. Let's move away from the American. Let's go to the National League side of things and the big controversy of the day in Major League Baseball out of San Diego, where Padres manager Craig Stammen was asked about the viral social media post claiming that the Brewers had cracked the code on Mason Miller. Did you see this? No? All right, so Craig Stammen was asked about this. He dismissed the social media investigators that claimed they had uncracked the code, they being the Brewers, and they had video to back it up that Mason Miller was tipping his pitches during his Game 2 meltdown in the ninth inning. Now, the suspicions grew as Milwaukee repeatedly laid off the lethal as an anaconda pitch, the slider during the ninth inning comeback, which is typically a pitch that hitters do not lay off of. They don't. They normally swing at that, and that's the secret power. So Miller threw 40 pitches over the two innings, only 21 for strikes. It's like a 50-50 proposition for Mason Miller. He walked three Brewers before Jackson Churio had the biggest hit in recent Brewers history there, and they get the win. So Craig Stammen said that San Diego has a staff specifically assigned to detect pitch tipping and insisted the Padres are completely on top of it. That's what he said. He dismissed the online chatter, the detective work online, saying the internet can be crazy. That's his quote. The internet can be crazy, from the Padres manager, while expressing complete and total confidence, of course, the Padres know what they're doing. Wink, wink, nod, nod. So here's the question on this one. Did Padres manager Craig Stammen successfully kill the internet-driven Mason Miller pitch-tipping controversy, or did he simply pour gasoline on it? So in terms of the idea that he successfully killed the story, please, right? We don't buy that at all. He consulted with Hannah the Hula Girl, and they got together, and they decided to pour Arco top-tier gasoline all over this particular story. Now, Stammen never, it's very important to listen to the words, he never explicitly said Mason Miller wasn't tipping his pitches. And tip pitching or tipping pitches is not like a new thing. As long as you don't get out a 17 camera setup with buzzers and trash cans like the cheating a-holes, it is allowed. Baseball for years used to employ really senile old men, and they'd put these guys who were in their 80s in uniform. It was always, when I was a kid, it was like the dumbest thing. Why is that guy in uniform? Oh, because he was good at finding the tells, and who was tipping pitches and what they were doing. And I remember the Angels, I used to go to those games, they had a guy named Jimmy Reese,
who was really nice man. Right? Everyone said how nice Jimmy Reese was.

0: And he was around with the Angels. He was Babe Ruth's roommate. But his job was to hit fungos before the game and try to figure out the pitches, like what was coming. You know, teams have done this. Every team, when I was younger, they all had somebody like this. Anyway, the point is, the manager of the Padres never said, hey, he wasn't tipping pitches. He just said, we're going to take care of it. They're not concerned. Of course, no one's ever concerned about anything. The internet refuses to accept Occam's razor. When a conspiracy theory is available, they dismiss Occam's razor. The simplest answer is most likely the right answer. Now, maybe Mason Miller was tipping his pitches. Maybe Mason Miller was hurt. That's another excuse you all make when somebody doesn't play well. Maybe our friend Andrea can tell us that Mercury was in retrograde. Or, and stay with me here, this is going to blow your mind. Maybe Mason Miller just sucked at a time you cannot suck. No! The baseball intelligentsia cannot process the concept of a random human falling apart in a big moment. No, he must be hurt. He's just tipping his pitches. No, it can't be that, God forbid, the guy just gagged. Can't say it. Cannot do it. No. So somebody must have cracked some kind of Mason Miller code and Morse code or something along those lines. And every bad performance, this is of the last like 10 years or so, every bad performance needs an alibi. Got to have an alibi. Apparently, he stunk, which sounds pretty good to me. That sounds kosher to me. He stunk is no longer acceptable in American sport. Now, sometimes a professional athlete simply has a lousy day at the office. It does happen. There's no decoder ring required and all that. So we'll see what happens in that game, if the Padres are even in position to put Mason Miller on the mound. They are facing the clergy outside their door right now. Is a priest, a rabbi, a shaman. They're all out there waiting for the last rites to the Padres. It is the Ben Maller Show. If you would like to comment on any of the baseball, you are more than welcome at 877-99 on Fox. That's 877-996-6369. Also, on the X Machine, at Ben Maller. That is at Ben Maller if you'd like to be part of the live show as we navigate the overnight. And if you stay with us as we work our way through, later this hour we'll have the Who Am I game. Next hour, the Insta Trivia. Wow. We've got the Riddle of the Day. We'll have Maller's Mountain of Money, Cite the Bite. That'll be coming up a little bit later as well. So we have all that to look forward to and a lot of your calls and comments as the baseball playoffs continue. Back to the NL card on a Tuesday as the Braves and Dodgers, the early game of the year in the divisional round. Chris Sale and Yamamoto, pretty good. All right, meanwhile, as that series continues and the Brewers and the Padres, is it true? One of baseball's star postseason. Hold on, let me put these guys on hold here. Hold on a sec. One of the premier players who's still in the baseball playoffs taking a shot at one of his former bosses. We'll explain some controversy, baseball style. We'll get to that. We'll take your calls, the whole thing, and we will do it next. However, it is a block party kind of a day. It is the A block. Let's see if we can find out what hour it is right now.
1: Number one.
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0: The Ben Maller Show on Fox Sports Radio. As we continue on here, just beginning the red eye flight. We'll be here to the wee hours of the morning. Some would say we're already in the wee hours of the morning, but we're here all night. Hanging out, keeping you company. And if you would like to participate in this show, it is interactive. Do a lot, not some cheesy podcast recorded who knows when. Well, this does become a cheesy podcast, but it's actually live right now.
1: I like cheese.
0: Congratulations. That sounds like that kid, I like turtles. It sounds like that. Yes, I like that. All right. Anyway, 877-99 on Fox, on X, at Ben Maller.
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0: 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Lorena is here, FSR Tech Queen.
1: Hi, Bill.
0: Right there, you can say hello to her. And Koopaloop at a Bronco fan. That's a Bronco fan. Later this hour, we'll have the Who Am I game. We have some Maller math and a headliner in the baseball postseason making some waves, or did he make waves? There's some controversy on a well-known, highly decorated MLB player. We'll get to that coming up in a little bit, as well as we're back at it here, and a lot of people have things to say. A lot of things to say here, and let's see, what else do we know? Paige Dan, Baltimore Freeloader account writes and says, nothing like a great Jimmy Reese story that the young audience can relate to. As you know, a lot of kids are up listening with that radio under the pillow. I recall Jimmy hitting fungos to Honus Wagner and watching Cy Young tip his pitches. Yeah. The Red Sox had, who did the Red Sox? It was Johnny Pesky, right? That was their Jimmy Reese. Every team had one of those guys. What else do we have? Let's see. Page down. Read that. Attilio writes in from Florida. He says, I have to sadly agree with you, Ben. Until Brian Cashman is gone, we are stuck with Boone and losing in the playoffs. If only George was here. There you go. Jill in Minnesota says, do not blame Cam. The Yankees had four errors. They broke a record. Now, I'm not blaming Cam Schlittler. I'm merely pointing out he said this is not the Yankee brand of baseball, and my memory of the Yankees in the postseason is exactly this brand of baseball. Shannon Moyne writes in. He says the only way to make the Falcons and the Saints worse would be to have Andrew in Bakersfield call in and tell us more about it. He says those primetime games living up to the hype unless they don't. So he says, what else do we have? Let's see, Page Dan. King Roy says, for the second time in 3 days, a baseball hits the roof of a dome stadium. Coinky dink, I think not. Major League Baseball told both Tampa Bay and New York to hit the roof. A try.

0: Tropicana to remind the fair weather fans that this stuff happens and both teams know the rules, whether they like it or not. Curmudgeon Wayne in Duluth says, let's go Maller, time's a ticket. Now, I'll get to that when I want to. That's an add-on item. It is not, I don't get paid to do your little Twitter. In fact, I could just completely get off Twitter. I'd be fine doing that. I don't think the show would be bad or anything like that. I'd just move somewhere else. And it's an add-on item. Now, if you want to pay for Maller Plus, Curmudgeon Wayne, you'll get your little rundown. But it's a one-man band. I can only do so many things. Got to watch two games and all this other stuff. I don't have time for your little rundown bullcrap. Overnight Joe writes in from New York. He says, Ben, I have been listening to you for years from your first part-time gig with Fox Sports Radio. That was one of the greatest monologues ever. Having to deal with all these Yankee fans here in upstate New York is terrible. So you described it perfectly. Them getting beat. That's from Overnight Joe, keeping the TV station on the air there so people get their television. People need television. Very important that you get your television. Let's go to the phones, and we'll say hello to Eeny, Meeny, Miny, Moe. No Andrew in Bakersfield, but we do have Lucky Tony, who's in the Bay Area. Hello, Lucky Tony. Welcome.
1: Hey, Ben. In this dream, I'm walking up to a taco truck in an empty parking lot. And as I'm walking up to the window, there's a guy off to the side near the taco truck. And when I go to the window, he basically cut in front of me. So I think to myself to say something, but then, you know, he was there before me, so I be quiet. And as he's ordering, there's a guy who stands where he was at before. They start talking in Spanish, so I don't understand it, but I could tell that they're friendly with each other. So I think, man, this guy better not try to, you know, cut with his friend, because, you know, I'm in line. So go figure, the guy orders his food and he walks away. The other guy tried to dart in front of him. So I says, hey, man, there's an F in line. And I could tell by their faces that they didn't appreciate the way I was talking to them. So there's a lot to this dream, but I'll cut to the chase. So as I'm walking away with my food, I'm looking around to make sure that, you know, nothing's going to happen. And I see three guys, probably the same guys, and another guy coming from across the street. So I reach into my pocket, get my pocket knife, and I was going to hit the trigger to let the springboard go. But I kind of thought, well, if it doesn't lock and I start swinging, then there could be a problem. So then I grabbed the blade with my finger to try to open it up the old-fashioned way. And then I think, man, my hand's on the blade. This isn't good. You know, you shouldn't have your hand on a blade if you're about to get down. So then I went back to the spring-loaded trigger. And when I hit the spring load and turned to him, I woke up. Thanks, man.
0: All right, thank you. Let's see here. What do we have? Let me do this story here. So Ronald Acuna Jr., who was supposed to be a Hall of Famer and amazing and all that for the Atlanta Braves, and he's mostly been hurt in his time in Atlanta. He did win an MVP. Get off to that fast start in his career. It was the Rookie of the Year, and then a few years after that was the Most Valuable Player. And he's had a lot of years where he's played very few games. So I bring this up. Now, I was going to use this in a monologue. I chose not to use it in a monologue because there's some controversy whether or not the way the story is being portrayed is completely accurate. So Ronald Acuna Jr. appeared on a podcast, a Spanish language podcast featuring William Contreras and Jackson Churio. So these guys all did some baseball podcast. I'm sure it was wonderful. And according to those who transcribed the podcast, William Contreras asked Ronald Acuna Jr. about Atlanta coaches now that Brian Snitker is no longer managing the Atlanta baseball team. So the clip has been translated, and it's been bouncing around the interweb. And according to the clip, they claim that Ronald Acuna Jr., his response to being asked about what it's like now with the Braves, with the new coaches, now that Brian Snitker is gone, Acuna apparently said, according to one translation, he said, all good, bro. They didn't bother me again. You know that blank blank thought he was the king, close quote. Now there's some saying, well, he didn't exactly say that, because the word that I bleeped, I'm not allowed to say, it is the same name as a former NFL linebacker that used to work here at Fox Sports Radio, and the same surname as the old Atlanta Braves man.

0: manager for many, many years ago. So that is the quote bouncing around. There's other people saying, well, it's not exact, and there's some nuance when you use, you know, language. Obviously, there's different versions of the you know, translations and whatnot, so it was lost in translation.
1: You mean Bobby Cox?
0: Yeah, and Brian Cox worked here. Bobby Cox, yeah, okay. Absolutely. And for Halloween, Coop, I know you're hoping you get a sucker, right? You want to get a little sucker there for Halloween, right? That'd be nice. Go out trick-or-treating, yeah, all right. Anyway, so we'll see. Skeptical. I speak Spanglish. I don't speak Spanish. I speak Spanglish, so I'm not the right person to translate. So I'm basing this off other people's translation, and that's what they're saying. So we'll keep an eye on that. Now, as far as the Mahler math is concerned, it ain't looking good here. It is not looking good. And the New York Yankees, in all best of five postseason series, teams with a 2-0 lead have gone on to win the series 83 of 93 times. That's 89%. So based on what has happened, Tampa Bay has an 89% chance of advancing. Teams that have won the first two games at home in the divisional series with the current 2-2-1 format have gone on to win the series 33 out of 36 times. That is 92%. Remember, as the great Dick Stockton taught me years ago, stats tell you what has happened, not what's going to happen. So that is what has happened in regards to these short series. We'll see if that continues. And the Tampa Bay Rays in good shape. So are the Chicago White Sox. And teams that have won the first two games on the road in the divisional series with the current format have gone on to win 17 of 19, which is 89%. Let's say hello to Andrea. She's the astrology insider, and she's in the Bay Area right there. She's hanging out with us. Hello, Andrea. Welcome.
2: Hello, Ben. How are you?
0: If I was any better, I'd be taking a nap, but no, I'm not. Well, actually, I guess sleeping. Most people sleep at this time, but you know, I'm not a big napper. Lately, I took a couple of naps. Very rare for me to nap. But what's on your mind, Andrea? How can we help you?
2: Yes, no, we definitely need your energy. So thank you, Ben. A lot going on planetarily. And, you know, it's really interesting. Obviously, I always listen to your show. I'm a loyal listener and caller. And I heard you say, oh, is Mercury retrograde? Let's see, maybe Andrea will call.
0: Yes, I smoked you out. My evil plan worked. And here you are to save the day, yes.
2: Well, you're very tuned in. I'll tell you, check this out, Ben. Mercury is not retrograde, but Venus is retrograde. That's more rare. It's once every 2 years for 6 weeks.
0: Ah.
2: Started October 3rd, just a couple of days ago.
0: Yeah.
2: When Austin Wells, you know, had that really bad error and the Yankees lost the game. He, you know, went for third base. And
0: yeah.
2: He should have just stayed at second.
0: Can't make the third out at third base. Cannot do it. Yeah. Bad job by
2: that
0: you.
2: That is true. So Venus retrograde, October 3rd to November 13th, it rules relationships and finances. And it's in Scorpio and Libra. So when Venus retrogrades, we review, rethink, reassess our relationships, our finances. Basically, when a planet retrogrades, you know, it's really kind of a time when there can be more errors. And check this out, Ben. Mercury will retrograde October 24 to November 13th.
0: Oh.
2: So we'll be dealing with a double retrograde of Mercury and Venus coming up in the next few weeks.
0: Aha, double your pleasure, double your fun. Okay, keep an eye out for that. All right.
2: Yes. So that's a rare occurrence. So I wanted to alert the Mahler Militia and your listeners about Venus being retrograde now rules relationships and finances. People coming back from the past can happen. Also with Venus retrograde, rethinking finances. And then Mercury retrogrades October 24 to November 13th. So we will be dealing with a double retrograde. So that's coming up soon. And in the meantime,
0: all right, prepare. Please brace
2: yes,
0: for double retrograde. Hold on to your table, please. Hold on to your table. Double retrograde. Weed Man Hippie right now is freaking out. You know he's freaking out there in Miami. You know he's like, oh, my God, no, I don't need this. I do not need this.
2: Yeah, I'm sure he'll be calling into your show quite a bit.

0: All right. Well, we'll, I'm up against the clock. We'll leave it there. But thank you, Andrea. And Virgo in service on X. Thank you, Andrea. There you go. All right. Be well. There she goes, our friend Andrea. Checking in. See if anything happens with this Ronald Acuna Jr. story, whether that was legit or not. We'll see. Here is the Who Am I game. This is where we pretend to be somebody else. We call it the Who Am I game. So Grant Taylor of the White Sox became the first MLB reliever since me to have 4+ outs in each of their first 3 career postseason appearances. Again, Grant Taylor of the White Sox has become the first MLB reliever since me to record 4 or more outs in each of their first 3 career postseason appearances. Who am I? That is the question. The answer, we'll get to it. We'll do it next.
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0: The Ben Maller Show on Fox Sports Radio. Still trying to figure out why there's a teleprompter in the studio. It's very annoying. It's right in my line of sight.
1: Who needs that?
0: I don't know. It's very dusty. And the only one I've ever worked with that needed a telestrator was Tom Looney. But he's not working here, so maybe they took that from the old Benny versus the Penny studio and they got the old telestrator Looney. Telestrator Tom, we called him. Used that a lot on the TV show back in the day. But it is here, and it's literally right in front of me. Now, I already couldn't see behind the glass anyway. I literally cannot see Cupido. I can barely make out the outline, the silhouette of Lorena. That's it. I can kind of see, but I cannot. Literally, the telestrator's right in front. It's a small problem. It's a first world problem. But it's a problem. Fifth Hour Podcast, not a problem. 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And thank you. Back to it. All right, back to it. And here we go. Pay off the Who Am I game. And
2: who?
0: Here it is. Someone named Grant Taylor of the White Sox, becoming the first MLB reliever since me to record four more outs in each of their first three career postseason appearances. That is the question. What is the answer?
2: Who?
0: And let's see, does anyone know the answer? By the way, our buddy Tree from Chicago, hanging out in London. But that, pretty cool, man. What a baller. Out there hanging out. A little Bears football. Greg.
3: Quickly.
0: The real estate mogul says Archie Bunker. Who else do we have? Liberty Bibberty from OG Art Puffin.
2: Who?
0: Very funny. Joe Carter from Scrooge. Page down. Trevor Lawrence, who's 27 today from Late Night Drug Tester. Charlie in Wisconsin says Ben Meatball Marinara Sub Maller. That's the answer. Thank you, Charlie, for the AI giving Alf a sandwich. Skeletor from Alf the Alien Opiner. Mr. Bill from Truck Stop Fungus dating himself. Tom Selleck from Doc Dan also dating himself. Do you have an answer, Lorena?
1: Shia LaBeouf.
0: No, it's Al Holland over 40 years ago for the Phillies in 1983. Al Holland. That's an old guy name,
3: now
0: Al
3: we're
0: Holland.
3: Here. 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

0: Hey folks, it's Joe, and you have heard me talk several times about my time in the classroom here in Lafayette Parish being a teacher, and throughout those years had come across students who had been experiencing or had experienced homelessness. And I'm here with David Owens of Gifting Grace Project to talk a little bit about the work they do assisting kids in Lafayette who are experiencing the same thing.
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6: The Atlanta Falcons dominated the Monday night football game at New Orleans 45-24. Bijan Robinson with 145 yards rushing and 2 scores. His backup, Brian Robinson, had 3 touchdown runs. The Ravens don't know yet if quarterback Lamar Jackson with his bad ankle can play Sunday night at Atlanta. Bears quarterback Caleb Williams will not practice this week due to his grade 2 strained hamstring. Seattle is signing running back Joe Mixon, and Ole Miss star running back Kewon Lacy is due to return from injury this Saturday. In the AL Division Series, top-seeded Tampa Bay's up 2 games to none after beating the Yankees 5-2. Ben Rice of New York did hit 2 solo homers. The rest of his team was 2-for-28 at the plate. The Yankees committed 4 errors. The White Sox are up 2 games to none after winning at Cleveland 4-3. The 2 NL best-of-5s each continue Tuesday on FS1. I'm Steve DeSager.
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8: 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Uh-oh! 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We stop by. Here we are. We're stopping by right now, and we awaken the senses, coast to coast, border to border, and beyond, on the vast and excessively powerful microphones of FSR emanating live from the way. 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And he said, hey, Maller, can you tell me about the bull? I said, yes, for you, Skip,

0: 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And then I think it was Shane in Des Moines, possibly Jay Scoop, who's gone back to school, or maybe it was Milkman Mike in Colorado, who requested some King conversation. Not the Sacramento Kings and not the LA Kings. That would be Draft Kings. The football season heating up, and every week feels bigger with DraftKings. DraftKings now live in all 50 states. One app, all the football nationwide. 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The crown is yours. And we are back at it here. Hope all is going well. We had baseball to begin the festivities. Now we move over to our old friend, the National Football League. There was just one game left. An island game.
1: I like football.
0: We love it. What is that, Anthony? What's that?
1: I like football.
0: You do? Okay, we're going to talk football. Calm down. See, that's the kind of drop we need more of. I love that. That's, we can have so much fun with that. Anthony, what should we talk about?
1: I like football.
0: Okay, we'll talk about football, and why not? So our lead this hour is from the Bayou, where somewhere Benjamin is jamming down some jambalaya, and he went to that pig roast in the morning, and then in the nighttime hours, the hometown team, well, they were roasted like a pig. Yes, NFC South slobber knocker. Slobber knocker on the shores of the mighty Mississippi River. You had the Fox refugees, Joe Buck and Troy Aikman. Lame duck Troy Aikman right there on ABC. And so I don't know if you watched the game or not, perhaps not. But John Robinson doing it again, getting her done. 145 yards and not one but two touchdowns. And he started the festivities, the lid lifter, a 59-yard touchdown run, rumbling and stumbling. He was not tackled by the turf monster. And that was on Atlanta's third play from scrimmage. The Falcons get it done. They give the Saints an absolute thumping in the dome. And it was supposed to be a night of celebration. This is a body blow to those of you that think all of this is fixed. It's all scripted. If it was scripted, the Saints would have won the game. This was not part of the happy-go-lucky script. Nonetheless, that's what happened. So this was supposed to be a night of celebration to commemorate the 20th anniversary of the Superdome reopening, which is wild. It's been 20 years since Hurricane Katrina knocked out the dome and put New Orleans underwater all those years ago. And so they had a big celebration. The honoring of Mr. Gleason was there, and Drew Brees and all these old Saints legends from years gone by were in the house. The better story is in the losing locker room, so that would be the home team, the team from Louisiana. So good jumping off point. Let us discuss the question, how does New Orleans come out that flat on this particular night? It's one thing to lose late and don't play well down the stretch. They got their doors blown off, the hometown team there, with the dome anniversary celebration. How does that happen? So I've got airport carpeting, puffy, and cherry red. And we will combine all of these things together, and we are going to have a grand old hootenanny is what we're going to do. So number one, one, one, one, one, one, one, one, one, one. I said number one. All right, so Coach Kellen Moore, he had an extra day. Now, normally, if you look at the trends, when you have an extra day of preparation, you're in good shape. You're in good shape. The team that has a rest advantage typically does very well. So Kellen Moore's team had an extra day to prepare, and apparently they used it to update the Express Pros profile. He was updating his resume there. An extra day and played on Monday. Didn't play on Sunday and all that. So everybody in Louisiana, every man, woman, and child who pays attention to football knew that Atlanta was going to come out and run the ball early and run the ball often. even if your

only experience with football is playing video games, you could easily have deciphered that that is what the Falcons were going to do. Apparently, everyone knew that except the defense for the Saints. So you cannot blame the football gods. You can't blame the football gods on this one when the other team is gashing you for over 200 yards rushing. I think the final total was 205 yards of rushing offense. That is football Darwinism for the New Orleans Saints there. They spent all week hyping up the dome coming. Oh, what, they got a cute little marketing term? Whee, dome marketing, the dome coming. And then they played with the emotional intensity of airport carpeting. And they were flat. How flat were they? They were flatter than a day-old Dr. Pepper. Actually, check that. They were not flatter than a day-old Dr. Pepper. They were Dr. Pepper that was left open in the garage since August. That would be August of 2023. That's how flat they were. And we've long believed the mantra that you don't want to play bad teams early in the year because they don't realize they're bad. Like the Raiders. Like the Raiders are a bad team. They don't realize they're bad. And they beat some other bad teams, and so they feel good about themselves. And it's not legit. And people get hornswoggled by teams like the Raiders. Right? New Orleans is a bad team. And they played the Raiders already. They lost to the Raiders. New Orleans is your classic bad team. They did upset the Baltimore Ravens, which is another demerit for Lamar Jackson and all that. But good teams are able to disguise their weaknesses. Bad teams, well, let's just say it like the team from New Orleans, they put their weaknesses on display in 4K. And they don't know early in the year they're bad. They think, well, things could be different. We could be good. At 1-3, and that is the record of the hometown team there in New Orleans, the Saints have reached essentially the quarter pole mark, if you will, in the NFL, about four games. That's where you see where you are, do a check and say, okay, where are we at? So you're four games in, and this is about the time on the calendar where the bad teams start looking in the mirror and they realize, wait a minute, that's me. I'm bad. Bad to the bone. We suck. And it's like, oh, no, that's actually us that we're that. Oh, no, we're screwed. They don't have depth. Bad teams don't have a lot of depth. The backups aren't very good. The coaching doesn't coach up the backups. And that's essentially what the Saints are in a nutshell. Kellen Moore doesn't really coach these guys up. And so if you have your starters, you can compete. And then when those guys start getting hurt, you're porked. All right, meanwhile, to the Atlanta side of things, and watch out, because everybody jumping up, and they're jumping up and down and saying, oh, my God, there's a new player at the table. A big boy table player there are the Atlanta Falcons. Suddenly, a legitimate heavyweight contender in the National Football Conference. No, hold your horses on that. Congratulations, you beat the Saints. Congratulations. Way to go. And I will give you a puffy sticker. I will give you a puffy sticker for that, beating a bad New Orleans team and slapping around a Green Bay team that should not make the playoffs. Now, they may make the playoffs. They shouldn't make the playoffs, the Packers. And doing those games and doing that in prime time is neat. That's great. So here's my position on the Atlanta football team. They beat a couple of teams that are not elite, so that's unfortunately something I can't give you style points for. I can't. And yeah, Atlanta brought the razzle-dazzle at times. They had some big plays, but these were games where you were supposed to play well. You had the more talented roster, and fine, you did it. And you've got the star power. We can all agree that Bijan Robinson and Drake London and friends and all these guys, they have the name players or players that are becoming names in the NFL, certainly for you dorks that play fantasy football, it's kind of big. And they've got the building blocks, not to be the Legion of Boom, more like the Legion of Zoom as they zoom past you. And the blueprint here is rather simple. Run, run, run, run, run. Run the ball early. Run the ball often. And use your quarterback, Michael Penix Jr., as a decoy. It's essentially what they did. They only threw the ball, I believe, it was like 20 times or something like that, which in modern NFL,

0: Not very much. Just keep it around that number if you're Atlanta. And everyone loves the Dirty Birds today because, well, let's face it, people that follow sports have chronic recency bias. And if you won, you're great. And if you lost, you're the worst thing in the world. And that's just the way it is. It's just a classic recency bias situation. So you look around and it's like, oh, Bijan Robinson's legit, but he's just a running back. How far can that take you? It's just having a good running back. And so the Falcons contender status, I have them still under investigation. The schedule gods are smiling. I believe they play the Ravens and the Bears upcoming, and those teams will likely be without their starting quarterbacks. So that's good. I'm intrigued by Atlanta. But there is a difference between what you do in October, being interesting in October and a team to keep an eye on, and then being an intimidating team come January. So we're not buying the Falcons. We're not selling the Falcons. We're in a holding pattern on the Falcons. The report card, I wrote down not an A or a B or a C. I wrote down an I for incomplete. It is an incomplete report card for the Atlanta Falcons. All right, now, final point, follow-up to a story we talked about in a previous episode of the show. We go to Arizona. Another day. And another report that the Cardinals could trade wide receiver Marvin Harrison Jr. Now, I love the engagement farming going on social media, saying multiple teams doing their due diligence. Their due diligence on the former number 4 overall pick.
1: Number 4.
0: Marvin Harrison Jr. And the Colts were mentioned. Adam Schefter making the rounds there. And somebody brought up the Colts. And he said, wouldn't that make sense? Which, of course, all he had to say, Adam Schefter, was, wouldn't that make sense? And the floodgates were.

0: all about the schmaltzy bullcrap. That's what you love, right? Romanticism. Oh, he was a little boy on the sidelines with the Colts, Marvin Harrison Jr., and now he's all grown up, dropping catches or not even trying to get open. So his father, of course, Marvin Harrison Sr., spent his entire career in Indianapolis, lived a very interesting life off the field, a life that some say was of crime, but he played on Sunday, played well on Sunday, and all the family reunion. Tug at the heartstrings. Crank up the Blackstone. We're going to be grilling some burgers and all that. Why not? Checks all the boxes. Good bloodlines. He's 6'4", 220, chiseled out of stone like a Greek god. He's Adonis. You look at this guy, Marvin Harrison Jr., workout warrior. Now, the problem is the actual results. That's the problem here. Four games the Cardinals have played. How many catches do you think Marvin Harrison Jr. has in four games? What do you think he's got? We'll make it multiple choice. I'll make it easier for you. Do you think he has 13 catches, 9 catches, or 7 catches? What do you think? All right, reveal answers. And the correct answer is D. None of the above. The correct answer is 5. He's got 5 catches in 4 games. 5 catches in 4 games. 85 yards. 85 yards for Marvin Harrison. Can I ask you a question? Why are some of you treating Marvin Harrison Jr. like he is an elite receiver? The man has 5 catches. 5 catches. Does that not make him the NFL's ultimate Nepo baby? Top 5 pick in the draft. Can't play. Now, one NFL executive, I brought this up the other day in a previous episode of the show, but I went back and got the quote. So there was an NFL executive recently behind a paywall on The Athletic who gave a scouting report about Marvin Harrison Jr. Here's the scouting report. Said, forget where he was drafted. Watch him play. The unnamed NFL executive said of Marvin Harrison Jr. Just watch him play. He's like a third receiver with upside. Now, here's the money part of the quote about Marvin Harrison Jr. The unnamed NFL executive said he's not fast, he's not physical, and he doesn't do anything after the catch. Close quote. Hey-oh! That's a mic drop right there. That is a mic drop quote. Wow. So not fast, not physical, doesn't do anything after the catch. Other than that, he's a hell of a guy. And he really makes some good scrambled eggs with cheese. Really good scrambled eggs with cheese. Outstanding. So buying Marvin Harrison Jr., buying him from the Cardinals would be like buying a cherry red Porsche with no engine. Great paint job, looks wonderful on the outside, but you're not really getting anywhere. You're not really getting anywhere there. So good afternoon, good evening, and good night. It is the Ben Maller Show. We're here all night, so we're not going anywhere. And we have our old buddy Billy from Hollywood, Florida, stopping by. He's going to fix the world. This is going to be the week that Billy fixes the world. Hashtag Ask a Weed Man. That's his stage name, as he's known as Weed Man Hippie. I know. It's pretty crazy. I know. Wild and crazy. So we will have him in here, and we'll take your questions at hashtag Ask a Weed Man. If you want to call up, most of you don't, but if you want to call up, you can. At 877-99 on Fox, we've got Ask a Weed Man. Also later this hour, Maller to the third degree and the Insta Trivia. We'll get to all of that, and we will do it next. However, live read season continues. It is the A block, and what hour is it? Let's find out.
1: Number two.
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0: Yeah, the Ben Maller Show as we roll on. You never know who you're going to run into in the hallways at Fox Sports Radio. I just saw legendary talk show host Mike Harmon wandering the hallways.
1: What?
0: I know. Let me tell you, the great Mike Harmon out there wandering around. It's shocking. He was heading to

0: Poughkeepsie, he said. Soon. You're in the Poughkeepsie area. A Mike Harmon meet and greet upcoming. Possibly. Anyway, it is the Ben Maller Show. If you'd like to be part, we have our friend Billy from Hollywood, Florida. Hooray for Hollywood. Billy will be here with Ask a Weed Man at 877. Well, you can call in for that, 877-99 on Fox. Also on X, at Ben Maller. That is at Ben Maller. You can say hello to Lorena at FSR Tech Queen.
1: Yola.
0: And Kubaloop at A Bronco Fan. Your comments can and will be used against you in the court of sports radio. So please act accordingly. Yes? All right. Thank you. All right. We will get to the man, the myth, the legend here in a moment. But before we do that, let me see. A lot of questions for Weed Man. Let's see what else we have here. Page down. I do not see the aforementioned. I'm always looking for Bozo because he laughs every time he hears Bozo's name. Cowboy Drew is out there listening to the show. He's checked in. Kathy in Madison says she's listening to the Ben Maller Show on The Gambler in Cleveland, Ohio, she says. In the air everywhere. Now, make sure you're listening, because last time, Kathy, I think you gave a station we were not on that you said you were listening to. So make sure it's the right station. Very important. Very, very important. What else do we have? Let's see. Page down. Monkey Biz Doug from South Korea writes, and he says, Ben, that teleprompter belongs to the two knuckleheads before your show. It should be limited to 2 hours. No, I don't think it's that. I think it's one of the daytime shows. I know they've been trying to get more stuff on YouTube during the day because there's two types of radio. There's 6 a.m. to 6 p.m. and then there's 6 p.m. to 6 a.m., which are much different worlds, much, much different worlds. But right now, let's go to Hollywood, Florida, and it's our weekly chat. We thought he would show up once or twice and then that would be it, but he's still here. Our friend Billy from Hollywood, Florida. Hello, Weed Man Hippie! Wee!
2: Bozo the Clown. That's funny. Bozo the District Attorney. That's too funny.
0: Well, he hasn't sent a question. I haven't seen it yet. He might have sent a question, but I don't know. We'll look. We'll look for it. Any opening statement here, Billy, to save the world?
2: Hey, Ben, wasn't the Chicago White Sox like the worst team in baseball last year?
0: Yes, the last 3 years, the White Sox have been an absolute embarrassment. However, they were not trying to win. So you cannot like say, well, they just sucked. They were trying to suck. They were trying to be bad, Weed Man. You know what I'm saying?
2: And why are we doing better now?
0: Because they're no longer trying to be bad. They're actually trying to compete. It's shocking. They were tanking the White Sox is what they were doing. I like that you have a sports take here. I like that. To begin, you know, we don't normally get sports takes from your Weed Man, but right off the bat, really not a take. It was more of a question. So, no take, nothing that got your blood boiling this week, Weed Man. No,
2: we gotta change the world. We gotta make it a better place to live. We gotta stop all the violence and hatred and war. We gotta stop it.
0: How's that going?
2: It's not going that well right now.
0: All right. I got you. All right, well, let's see what happens here. Ferg Dog writes in. He says, hey, Weed Man, do you think Bozo listens to the show in his clown suit with a big red nose and funny shoes?
2: Yes, I do. Yes, I do.
0: All right, Ferg Dog also says, who do you most want to pair up with for an episode of The Fifth Hour? Interesting.
2: Damn, you. What's up with that? When am I going to be on again?
0: You've already been on twice. There's people that haven't been on once. What are you complaining about?
2: Okay, whenever you want.
0: Oh, I see. There's a better attitude. You see that? Now, I think Ferg Dog wanted you to name other characters on the show that you'd like to be on with, but I don't think you can name very many characters on the show because you're a caller, not a listener. Is that accurate?
2: Pretty much.
0: You're one of our paid callers, right? We don't.
2: Right, you pay me.
0: I don't pay you. Perito pays you.
3: Can you name five other famous callers?
0: Yeah, go ahead. Five other callers. You've been with the show 20 years, Weed Man. Five other callers. Go ahead.
2: Yeah. Yeah, I can.

0: can.
1: Go ahead.
0: Sean is a caller.
1: Sean? Huh?
2: I think he's talking about Syria, Sean, who doesn't call anymore.
1: Oh, okay. He's retired. He was only calling because of Eddie, and then when Eddie got let go, Sean stopped listening. Yeah, what else?
0: What's his name?
1: This is the hardest question.
0: I call these outside the stadium sometimes by you.
1: Yeah, okay. He hasn't called in a while. What's his name? Yeah. This is the
0: I don't know, this is a brain buster. Blind Scott, definitely.
1: Okay.
2: Lisa knows the show better than you do.
1: Lisa definitely knows the show.
0: Wow, that was great. Who else?
1: Lisa, want to name any other callers? Go ahead, Lisa, please.
3: Burrito.
1: burrito. That doesn't count. He sent you food.
0: Antonio, send me food.
1: Oh, here we go.
2: And he doesn't call. But the guy you were thinking of, Weed Man, it's also a blank man. Blank man. Does it help?
0: Yeah, I know. He used to be outside the stadium in football.
1: Yeah. He would sell stuff outside the stadium.
2: Helmet man.
0: Yeah.
1: We miss Helmet. Helmet man was a great caller, and he'd come by.
0: He hadn't called in a while.
1: I hope he's all right. He'd come by the station every once in a while.
2: What about Weed Man? What about the caller that advises other callers to drink their own urine?
1: Oh, that's a good one.
0: Oh, yeah. Mike. Oh, that's so disgusting, Mike. Oh, no.
1: All right.
3: What about the horoscope lady?
1: There you go, the horoscope.
0: Oh, definitely. She was just on. Go, Lisa. Lisa knows more.
1: All right, Weed Man. Well,
2: I think his memory is just fried. He doesn't remember anything longer than 10 minutes ago.
1: Yeah. Who were you on? When you were on the fifth hour, who were you on with?
0: You.
1: Yeah. There was somebody else you were with.
0: Mike, right?
1: Oh, boy. All right. Jeez. All right. We had Mike the Leprechaun was on this week with Doc Mike. They were on together. King Rory writes in and says, hey, Weed Man, what do you do when the internet goes out?
0: It doesn't go out. And I'd be lost if it went out.
1: Yeah, because you can do all your TV and your audio stuff on the internet.
0: But you don't have
1: Wi-Fi, do you? You just use your phone, right?
0: Yeah, that's it. So I see everything on my phone. It's great.
1: What would you do if they got rid of the Obama phone program? What would you do?
0: I don't have an Obama phone. I have a real phone.
1: No, but I thought you said it was you don't pay for it, right? Didn't you tell me that?
0: No, of course I pay for it. I pay $60-$70 a month.
1: Oh, you do?
4: Ooh, just like me.
1: All right. I thought you told me. Didn't you tell me?
4: Hello.
1: How come your phone sounds so bad?
0: What are you talking about? Why does it sound bad?
1: I don't know. People were complaining about the quality of the phone. They said it didn't sound good.
0: Yeah. No, my phone is good. You hear me well, right?
1: Well, you sound fine to me. People were complaining. Late Night Drug Tester writes in and says, today is zero inbox day. Has Weed Man Hippie deleted all the useless emails from his inbox? Yeah, Weed Man, do you ever delete your email?
0: I don't even know. I don't have any email. My first of all, it's not spelled right, and I never use it.
1: All right, Alf. Here's Alf writing, and he says, so Weed Man's phone magically works fine for Ask a Weed Man. That's what they're saying. Like, it didn't work that well. Yeah. Robbie the Mariner fan says, ask Weed Man if he even remembers me from our mailbag appearance. Clearly he doesn't. He called you Mike, Robbie. So obviously he does not remember.
0: Robbie the Mariner fan, right.
1: Yeah, there you go. The great Robbie the Mariner fan, of course. All right. Billy, what are your thoughts? This is from Nada from LAX. She writes in.
0: Hi, Nada.
1: She says, Billy, what are your thoughts on the theory of chaos and algebraic topology? I can't even say it.
0: Hey, how is AI, artificial intelligence, going to kill everybody? How is that going to happen? Why is it going to happen?
1: Well, you'll find out, I guess. We'll all find out. I don't listen. People try to scare you. Everyone wants to scare you.
0: It doesn't make any sense. How could that possibly be?
1: Well, that makes sense. If can access bad things that could kill everyone, then it could kill everyone. Bozo, the district attorney, writes in. Here he is, Bozo, Weed Man.

0: Bonzo district attorney. Bonzo's a clown.
1: All right, calm down. With all, he's a little upset every time he falls for that. With all those nights you spent sleeping on the beach, did you ever see a UFO or UAP?
0: Yes, I have. I've definitely seen them. The aliens are out there. I've seen them.
1: What did you see?
0: I saw 5 or 6 ships floating in the air, and then they disappeared really quick.
1: How long ago was this?
0: A while ago. But I saw that.
1: So this was before drones and all that?
0: Yes.
1: Oh, okay. All right. I got you.
0: Yeah, what else? On the beach. It's aliens. It's definitely aliens. And they're more advanced than we are because they can get here, but we can't go there. We get to the moon. That's it. They're coming from other galaxies. That's crazy. They're way more advanced than we are.
1: I haven't been to the moon in a long time, man. It's been a long time since.
0: That's what I'm saying.
1: All right.
0: They're coming from God knows where.
1: All right, Perito writes in, your hero.
0: Perito.
1: What did Weed Man want this month? Come on, Perito. Come on.
0: That steak and baked potato was great. You haven't sent me anything in such a long time. That was wonderful.
1: God,
0: I love you. Thank you.
1: Perito doesn't have to send you anything. He didn't need to send you anything.
0: No, of course not, but he did.
1: He did.
0: He did a bunch of
1: Where was the steak from?
0: From the Outback Steakhouse.
1: What about the Bloomin' Onion? You ever had a Bloomin' Onion? Do you know what a Bloomin' Onion is?
0: No.
1: What do you think of Bloomin' Onion?
2: Don't get that. That's the worst thing on the menu.
3: What?
1: Well, no, Lisa's she's health conscious. She's fit. You do fitness, illegal. Right? You do fitness, right, Lisa?
2: That's illegal.
1: Yeah.
2: Don't order
4: it
2: that.
4: It is. It's terrible for you.
1: Yes, and the sauce is really bad, too. The dipping sauce, you should not dip it in that. Yeah, it's bad.
2: It's deep fried.
1: Yeah, very fried.
4: Battered and deep fried.
1: Battered.
0: Oh, that's disgusting.
1: Yes, very.
4: No, I mean, it's delicious, but it's bad.
1: Yeah, it tastes great, but you should not.
0: Perito would send you a steak and a baked potato. That was great.
1: All right. Enough of that. Let's see here. The Ben Maller Show quote account, which quotes the show, obviously, thus the name, says, what is your favorite all-time snack that Perito has sent you? Well, I think that's the steak. That's not really a snack.
0: That's it.
1: But that's a meal. That's not a snack.
0: Yeah. All right. Yeah, no, that was a meal. That was great. Because he sent me McDonald's also. Outback Steakhouse, that steak and baked potato was wonderful.
2: Enough.
1: Lisa's tired of hearing about your food. Yeah. All right, so here's a guy, Steve writes in. This is an email. He says, hey, Ben, ask Weed Man about the UFO whistleblower who says that U.S. troops fired at a 7-foot-tall reptilian after an alien ship crashed. Yes, a UFO.
0: Where was
1: it? The guy didn't say. UFO whistleblower claimed that U.S. military shot and killed a reptilian. And they survived. The spacecraft apparently crashed and all that. So I don't know.
0: I can't believe Donald Trump is president. Lisa and I used to go to these casinos.
2: Stop.
1: I know. Exactly. Lisa's got to keep you in line, right? That's why you're here, Lisa, to keep him in line. He's such a rebel, this guy. It's out of control. Absolutely. This one from Dave writes in on the mailbag on the email actually to the show benmallershow@gmail.com and says a passenger has been banned from flying after asking to kick a flight attendant as compensation for being bumped by the cart. Apparently this happened in China. This guy wants to know, Weed Man, what's the worst thing that ever happened while you were flying? But I don't think you've flown in a long time, Weed Man, right?
0: Oh, very long time.
1: I bet you the last time you flew, they probably had smoking on the planes the last time you flew, right?
0: Well, Lisa and I went to Maui.
1: Oh, that's nice. Let me guess, in the 90s?
0: Really?
1: Probably the 90s, right?
0: Yeah, way back.
1: Yeah, way back in there. All right, well, we'll leave it there. Thank you, Weed Man, as always. Thank you, Lisa.
0: I love you both.
1: All right, we love you both. Be good, you two kids. There they go. Lisa from New York and our friend Billy from Hollywood, Florida. And the phone's apparently stuck, so I guess Weed Man's just going to be on forever and ever and ever. It's jammed. Okay, so there.

0: I understand. So we'll do a system reset. Boy, that'll be great. Nothing goes better than a hot
1: Gremlins.
0: No, it is, because it's not matching up. The hybrid thing here and then what's on the computer do not match up. So we'll reset that. We'll clean that up in post. It is the Ben Maller Show. Time now for the Insta Trivia. And here we go. The Falcons running back, Bijan Robinson and blank, are the only two players in NFL history with 3 50-plus yard rushing touchdowns on Monday night football games. Again, Bijan Robinson of the Falcons has joined blank as the only two players in NFL history with 3 50-plus yard rushing touchdowns on Monday night football games. That is the Insta Trivia. The answer, we'll get to it. And Maller to the third degree next.
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0: Show, Fox Sports Radio, as we roll on through the overnight hours. We've got the Insta Trivia. We'll get to that. Mallard of the Third Degree. A reminder to check out the YouTube page for the Ben Mallard Show. It's on YouTube at Ben Mallard. That's at Ben Mallard on the YouTube. Hit a little thingamajig there. Subscribe. And you can follow along. There'll be Mallard monologues that'll pop up on your timeline and other features. So check it out. I know. Yeah, you got to do it. Make it happen. Ben Mallard Show on YouTube. Back to it. Time to pay off the Insta trivia. Bijan Robinson of the Falcons and blank are the only two players in NFL history with 350-plus rushing yard touchdowns on Monday night. So 350-plus yard rushing touchdowns on Monday night. That is the question. What is the answer? And let's see, does anyone know the answer? We go to the great unwashed here. Mallard Prop Guy says it's Fergdog of the Fullerton Finleys. Who else do we have? Page down. C.J. Gardner-Johnson of Alf the Alien Opine from Alf. Adrian Peterson guessed by the Mallard quote account. Jerry in a jar went Icky Woods. Jerry's boy got it right. Unless you didn't, JT the wingman. Do you have an answer to the radio?
1: A boo boo.
0: No,
1: from Yogi and the Bear?
0: JT got it right. It's Emmett Smith was the correct answer. All right, here we go. Coop.
2: To the third
0: blah, blah, blah, blah, blah, blah, blah, blah.
2: This
0: blah, blah.
2: Is one big blah, blah. Gets grilled.
0: Here we go.
3: And the Giants defeated the Cardinals 36-24 on Sunday, and they were underdogs at home. After the game, Cam Scatterbu said, "It's dumb. It's dumb to be underdogs at home. Felt like they were disrespected." Ben, do you think it was dumb that they were the underdogs at home?
0: No. The Cardinals had the ball driving down the field late, and then Jacoby Brissett threw an interception. The Cardinals were in position to tie the game or take the lead even late in that game. It wasn't disrespectful. The Giants have Jameis Winston. That's the proper level of respect. Your quarterback's Jameis Winston. Next.
3: All right, so the Packers were able to win another game. They're now 2-2, but they didn't look any better doing it.
0: No, they did not.
3: They're missing Micah Parsons and Josh Jacobs. Do you think when those two eventually return, things will turn around for Green Bay?

0: No, because Micah Parsons doesn't sound like he's in any rush to come back. He's milking it, taking his time. And imagine if he got paid based on his performance. He had to show up and work. He'd probably already be playing. But no, the problem is Jordan Love is not as good as the Packers thought he was going to be. And there's you don't get around that. Like, how do you get better with that? He's just not that good. He's mediocre. Next.
1: Travis Hunter had a good game on defense, had an interception that was nullified by a penalty, some pass deflections and a few big hits, but he didn't play a single snap on offense. Yeah. Have we seen the end of this two-way experiment?
0: Well, it would appear if you don't play a single snap on offense, you're no longer a two-way player. You're only a defensive player, and so why did the Jags trade up to get him? It's ridiculous. How do we do, Kubalo?
1: You pass this.
0: That is a win. Put it on the board. 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
14: The top-seeded Tampa Bay Rays beat the Yankees again 5-2 and lead their division series 2-0. Game 3 in New York on Wednesday. The Yankees committed 4 errors in this one, 3 in the first inning. Rays eventually got 4 runs in the fifth. The White Sox are

0: 2-0 after winning at Cleveland 4-3. The save to Grant Taylor, who needed all of 7 pitches to get the last 4 outs. The Guardians had led 2-0 in the first inning. The 2 NL best-of-5s each continue Tuesday on FS1. In Atlanta, tied at a game apiece, lefty pitcher Chris Sale will start Game 3 against the Dodgers' Yoshinobu Yamamoto. Also, it's Milwaukee up 2-0 playing at San Diego Tuesday night. Atlanta in the Monday Night Football game dominated at New Orleans, beating the Saints 45-24. Bijan Robinson, 19 carries, 145 yards, and 2 touchdowns. I'm Steve DeSager.
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5: Not a good day to be a zebra. Welcome in the beginning of another hour of the Ben Maller Show. We are in the air everywhere as we touch base and we crave the wave, the audio wave. That's right, coast to coast, border to border, and beyond on the vast and immeasurably powerful microphones of FSR emanating live from the walk, the Benny's Boardwalk, guaranteed human from the world famous Fox Sports Radio studios where Stevie Meatballs and Donkey Sausage say, hey Mala, give us the inside on that express. I said, calm down, we're gonna do this. As long as Not a Burner wants that, and Eileen in San Francisco, and Doc Dan, and Key Lime Pie Bobby in Florida, we'll do it. 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So our lead this hour, don't bury the lead, my man. We're not going to bury the lead. So our lead story this hour from officiating drama-o-rama NFL style. We go to the Serengeti where the zebras are out and about. So the NFL has hammered not one, but 2 referees. They have suspended 2 officials for, quote, unprofessional conduct towards a player. So it happened during random games on Sunday. I don't know if you saw this or not. We talked about this a little bit in a previous episode of the show. Clearly, the NFL did not take my counsel when they decided to adjudicate these situations. The line judge, Jeff Seaman, that's his name, received not one, but 2 games, a 2-game suspension, while the referee named Adrian Hill got dinged a 1-game suspension. The aforementioned line judge, Jeff Seaman, cursed out Cardinals tight end Trey McBride. And you know, Trey is a God-fearing man. He does not like bad words, does not want bad words. He got very upset, apparently. McBride wanted a penalty called against the Giants. He was bitching and complaining at the referee. The referee finally reached his boiling point and said, no, screw you. I am going to yell at you, and I'm going to say F you. It was all caught on camera as McBride returned to the sidelines, and God forbid our football players have anyone say anything mean to them. So he was suspended, the referee. Then the guy named Hill, Adrian Hill, his incident came after the Vikings linebacker Eric Wilson accidentally knocked him down while being blocked by a Dolphins player in that thrilling Viking-Dolphin game. Hill got right up, popped right up, and gestured towards Wilson, the Vikings linebacker, and appeared to yell at him. So God forbid you do that. That is a good jumping off point, though.

0: Let us discuss the question. What does this NFL referee discipline say about the growing power of the viral video in terms of NFL accountability? So what does this referee discipline say about that really growing power of the viral video in NFL accountability? I've got Ministry, Wild Animal Park, and Friend Zone. And we will combine all of these things together, and we are going to brave the elements. That's right. We're going to brave the elements here. To lead off, Roger the Dodger Goodell. Roger Goodell has outsourced NFL discipline to the social media outrage mob. And instead of investigating misconduct, NFL suits on Park Avenue, what they do is they just check the trending thingamajig, the doohickey. What's that trending tab say? Let me check that out there. Terrified. The NFL is very upset. They're in fact terrified of offending the Ministry of Likes and Retweets. It's very important. They need as many likes and retweets as they can get, so they don't want to upset the Ministry of Likes and Retweets. Very important. So the league has become Pavlov's dog. Social media rings the bell, and somebody gets suspended. Now, who's going to be the person to tell the NFL that social media is manipulated, that it's not what it appears to be, that it is the Matrix, it is a great, great mind hack, and that you dummies at the NFL are falling for it? But alas, they're so far in deep now at the NFL, I don't think they can dig their way out of the hole that they have dug. The NFL is not leading public opinion. They're not. They're chasing it. They're chasing after public opinion, and that's what they're doing. They didn't suspend these guys because it was serious. They suspended these two referees because of the algorithm. That is why these guys got in trouble. The algorithm, once upon a time, I know it's going to blow your mind, adults handled punishment privately. And that's what happened. But you know, back in the day, they would celebrate these human reactions. They actually used to promote them. They had this thing called NFL Films, and it was called Super Duper Football Follies. And they'd put incidents like the referee calling the F word at the player. They'd put that in and they'd make light of it. They'd goof on it. They'd say, well, this is how the NFL is done. And now, of course, that doesn't happen. But you know, if there was no social media, I lived in a world without social media. If there was no social media, the league would tell these two referees, cut out the bull crap and don't do it again. And that's it. And today, you know, we have a whole generation of people that discovered something shocking, that occasionally grown men on a football field use dirty words. Oh, my God, no! Profanity on a football field, y'all! Oh, how dare you? All right, furthermore, to La La Land we go as the LA Rams came back to take down the once proud Philadelphia Eagles on Sunday. There was an incident. We also talked about this as a follow-up. The post-touchdown, late touchdown, Rams took the lead. And then there was an incident between some Bird Brain fans and some Ram assistants. Well, Sean McVay has addressed the confrontation that took place from the coach's box in Philly. And Eagle fans, as LA came back to win in Philadelphia, and the video showed Eagle fans throwing drinks towards the Rams coaches' booth, and the Rams coaching assistants returning the favor by giving the crowd the sign, "You're number one," right there. Go, way to go, boys.
1: Number one.
0: The bird is the word. The bird is the word. Yeah. So the exchange escalated during that fourth quarter rally and extended into the trash talking and all that. McVay went by the book. Sean McVay went by the book afterwards, saying that he doesn't want coaches engaging with fans and that his staff will, quote, learn from the upset. They will learn from, the upset emotions and all that, the incident that took place. So everyone was all upset, up in arms and all that. So the question here, Sean McVay says that the Rams assistants on his staff will, quote, learn from shouting with Eagle fans. Does anybody actually believe that Sean McDermott

McVay was upset with what happened. Does anyone believe that he was actually upset with what happened? All right, so no way! No way! You got to be joking. McVay cannot, we understand, he cannot publicly get in front of a microphone and admit that the Link in Philadelphia, Lincoln Financial Field, is a zoo. He can't say that, right? Eagle fans acted like jack wagons, and his guys simply reacted. He can't say that. So instead, we get this corporate mea culpa from Sean McVay, the same boring, we'll learn from it sermon. We'll learn from it. Got to watch the tape. We'll learn from it. We'll do it. Yeah, same old sermon. It is a boilerplate response. Damage control, PR 101. Got to do it. Reciting the NFL-approved talking points memo right out of the HR inbox for every NFL coach, and that's it. Now, the smart money says, behind closed doors, Sean McVay gave those coaches a bit of a fist bump. Like, hey, way to go. A little dap for surviving and conquering the wild animal park there in Philadelphia. And what exactly did they learn anyway, by the way? I always love, oh, we'll learn from this. What did they learn? Bring ponchos in case the glass breaks and the soda comes flying all over you. Make sure to bring a poncho. Come on. Wouldn't sports be vastly more entertaining if Sean McVay and people in Sean McVay's position came out and just admitted, boy, I really love seeing that. Every once in a while, you get somebody that breaks that wall and says, oh, yeah, I thought that was great. Behind closed doors, you know, these are the stories you talk about. Absolutely. I got a few old athletes over the years, and it's always these kind of things. Hostile environments, people throwing stuff at you. These are the things that you remember when you're an old man. And yet the NFL and these different sports leagues are like, oh, we don't want that. You know, my God. All right, last thing here, to the helipad. What? To the helipad. That is where LeBron James is really doing it. It is not fake news. LeBron James is doing it. He's really working in Philadelphia and living in Manhattan. That's right. It's kind of like if you played for the Milwaukee Bucks, but you lived in Chicago. Or if you played for the Padres, but you lived in L.A. or vice versa. Listen, there's big cities that are not that far away from each other. This is just one example. Different states, obviously. And LeBron is working in Philly, but he will be living in Manhattan during the NBA season. He's not the first to do it. I believe Wilt Chamberlain did this many, many years ago, although Wilt did not fly a helicopter. He actually drove. It's much quicker, much, much quicker to take a helicopter, although I don't know that I would want to do that based on the history of some of these helicopters. But anyway, LeBron will be commuting between New York City and Philly by helicopter while playing for the Sixers. Now, they have 41 home games, and then they also have some practices where they have to be there on days off. I'm guessing LeBron will get special privileges where he doesn't have to be at practice. But here's the thing. So LeBron's going to be taking a helicopter, but he's not going to be paying for the helicopter. So you say, well, the Sixers must be paying for it. Well, not really. And this is where the story is. This is the meat on the bone is what it is. So LeBron's commuting. He's not paying for the flights. The rides will be paid for by the people at Fanatics. Yes, according to a spokeshack for LeBron, confirming the deal that LeBron has with Fanatics includes access to corporate aviation from Fanatics. Well, just like I have. If I want to use the iHeart plane, I can jump on the iHeart plane. No problem. No? I'm not allowed? Okay. Apparently, I'm not allowed. LeBron has already been spotted aboard the Fanatics-branded helicopter. Looky-loos spotted LeBron in the copter. LeBron had, according to flight records, took 12 round-trip flights last week between Philadelphia and New York. 12 in 1 week. So there's 7 days. Does that mean he came back and forth a couple of days? Like he said, let me go back to New York, have lunch, and then I'll go back to Philly and I'll do something, and then maybe I'll have dinner in Philadelphia. The 30-minute flight,
Here's where it gets even more interesting. LeBron.

on helicopter flights. They say the cost is anywhere between $4,000 to $10,000 each way. $4,000 to $10,000 each way to take a helicopter from New York to Philly and vice versa. So the question, LeBron James, good old LeBron James, getting free Fanatics helicopter rides to his home in New York City. Michael Rubin is the former

0: by LeBron James. LeBron has put Philadelphia in the friend zone. Yes, he's said, you know what? You Sixers, you're in the friend zone. Good enough for basketball for LeBron, not good enough to bring home to mom. No. Mom, let's have dinner tonight. Oh, I'll meet you in Philly. No, Mom, I live in New York. I just happen to work in Philadelphia. That's it. It is a slap in the face to every Sixer fanboy buying those LeBron jerseys. So that's a disrespect to you. Nothing builds a good relationship with the locals like finishing the game and immediately sprinting out of their airspace. Get me the hell out of here. I got to flee their airspace in Philadelphia. I got to get back to New York. So the Sixers' new slogan, forget trust the process. They can add on to it. How about trust the process and then catch the 11:30 chopper flight back to Manhattan? Who says no? It is the Ben Maller Show. If you would like to comment on any of this, phone lines are open at 877-99 on Fox. That's 877-996-6369. If you'd like to be part of the live program. Coming up later this hour, we have Maller's Mountain of Money. So I do need some contestants for that. If you want to play Maller's Mountain of Money, you can call right now and say hello and get online. Get on the on-deck circle for Maller's Mountain of Money. 877-996-6369. The call-in number. Time now, though, for the Maller Riddle of the Day. And here is the Maller Riddle of the Day. Here it is. A blank that was left in a cardboard box for 80 years, recently sold for $700,000. Again, a blank that was left in a cardboard box for 80 years. That's three generations, sold for $700,000. That is the Maller Riddle of the Day. The answer, we'll get to it, and we will do it next. However, it's a block party kind of day. It's the A block. Let's see right now if we can count to what hour it is. Let's
1: see. Number three.
0: By the way, I'm going to attempt now, during this live read, I'm going to attempt to reboot the phone system here. See, this involves unplugging a cable, and then I'm going to wait 5 seconds here. Five, beep, beep, four, boop. Three, beep, beep, two.
2: This is a Ben Maller reboot.
0: Okay, I have now plugged it back in. This is called a reboot, Telos reboot. Now back to the live read. 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

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You can call in at 877-99 on Fox. And if you want to try to test your luck here, see if you can get in as a game show contestant on Maller's Mountain of Money.

0: legends like Slug and others have participated. Slug out of Vegas. 877-996-6369. That'll be coming up in a little bit. Also on X at Ben Maller, Lorena is here. She's known as the FSR Tech Queen.
1: Hello.
0: She just said, hello to you. And Koopa Loop at A Bronco Fan. That's A Bronco Fan. Your comments can and will be used against you in the court of the Maller Militia. So please act accordingly. All right, back to it. Time for the Maller Riddle of the Day. Here's the Maller Riddle of the Day. A blank that was left in a cardboard box for 80 years. 80 years. Sold recently for $700,000. Over $700,000 this thing sold for. And that is the Maller Riddle of the Day. What is the answer? Let's see. Anybody know? Donkey Sausage says former President Joe Biden. King Rory going with the cure for cancer. McRib sauce is the cure. Joe DiMaggio's Rolodex from Eek in Roseville, Minnesota. Who else do we have? Late Night Drug Tester going with a casino chip from the Tropicana. Analog Al said Ted Williams. Luke the Vending Guy going with the Bambino's jockstrap. Rolf says it's a Dallas Cowboys cheerleader. That is the answer. OG Art Puffin checks in with a Victorian porn magazine. Who wouldn't want that? Let's see here. Keith Ocho Texto says if it was in a cardboard box, it was probably Weedman's fortune. Sir Smokes-a-Lot says a bottle of Viagra signed by Hugh Hefner in the box. What's in the box? Courtesy Flusher went with the Twinkie as his answer. Miguel on Fire also checking in with Ted Williams. Frozen Head. Rob in the 321 says the original storyboard of Steamboat Willie. All right. What else do we have? See a page down. Dallas says, surely it was your first contract with Fox Sports Radio. It does seem like I've been here 80 years. Yes, it does seem like that, but no, has not been that long. Jay, we're getting close, though. We're getting close. Next contract will hit 80 years. JT the Wingman says a potato chip with a particular message. That's a good-looking chip right there. And that chip, that looked like one of the Ram coaches and a Philadelphia Eagle fan right there. Timmy from Busco, Indiana says a in the box was a petrified dinosaur turd.
1: Ew.
0: Easy for me to say. Jerry in a jar went with John Wayne's used, well, I think you can imagine what it might be used there. Live WW2, World War II hand grenade from Mike the Leprechaun. Kev Atomic says a former Cleveland professional sports team owner is the answer. Who else do we have? Paige Dan. Curmudgeon Wayne's triggered because of the LeBron story. He wanted us to cover up the LeBron story rather than expose LeBron for using a helicopter based on an NBA business partner. All right, enough of that. One more time, and then we'll get to the answer. A blank left in a cardboard box for 80 years sold for $700,000. That is the Maller Riddle of the Day. Lorena, what say you?
1: I'm going to go with a pack of gum.
0: A pack of gum, survey says. So that would be a rare, very rare copy of Captain America Comics number one, the number one number episode. One. And it was stored for nearly 80 years. The 1941 comic came from a collection discovered in a trove of Golden Age books that was bought off the rack by the original owner, kept in the same box ever since. It was graded 9.0 by Heritage Auction House. And there you go, $716,000. For Captain America number one. The original owner spent 75 or 80 years keeping this stuff in boxes and then eventually said, hey, let's sell some stuff. And they did. And so imagine that. I'm guessing that somebody
1: that would be so lucky.
0: Wouldn't that be great if your parents left that behind for you? You know, hey, it's just some crappy carpet. My grandpa collected snaps.

0: If I could talk, that would help. Stamps. Nobody collects stamps anymore, right? Nobody does that.
1: No, they don't. Yeah.
0: So I left a bunch of those around, and that was...
1: Any little spoons? Did they leave you little spoons?
0: Little spoons?
1: Yeah. Older people collect little spoons.
0: Do they?
2: I have a sheet of Elvis Presley stamps.
0: How much is that worth?
2: I don't know.
0: Yeah. The problem is not how much stuff's worth. It's finding somebody to buy it. That's always the problem. Like, I have a bunch of old baseball cards and stuff, and I've just kind of left them there. And at some point, when I'm down on my luck, I'll go about selling them. The hustle, though, and I could do a whole hour on this, is the collectibles business. You have to get things verified and graded, and that costs money. And you don't know if you're going to get your money back because you got to find a buyer. So you got to spend money and then hope you make your money back and then some. So.
2: Looks to be like... $30 on eBay.
0: Can you
2: even get a sheet of stamps today for that much?
0: Yeah, you might as well just use the stamps, I guess, right? Let's go to the phones. Let's go to Tony. We haven't heard from Tony in a while. He's in Montreal. What's going on, Tony? Welcome.
3: How you doing?
0: What have you been up to, Tony?
3: Working late.
0: Yeah, what kind of work you got going on?
3: Well, I'm going to the Supreme Court of Canada tomorrow. Yeah. I'm going to be filing a notice of appeal, so I don't like working during the day. I get bothered by everybody, so
0: I do too. I don't like working during the day either. Yeah, you make more money during the day though.
3: I just like to be, you know, thinking on my own without any interference, no phone calls, nobody bothering me, and I just sit there and work standing up at my computer.
0: Are you a lawyer or are you fighting?
3: Yeah.
0: Oh, you are. Oh, cool.
3: I'm a retired constitutional criminal attorney, and I still have a lot of tail off files I got to finish.
0: All right. So you enjoy your career in law? Was it good for you?
3: It was okay. I mean, there's probably more lucrative things to do than be pestered by judges, knocked down by prosecutors, and never paid by your clients. So it's a 50-50 split. You sort of get half the people that are happy, and the other half won't pay you. So.
0: Yeah. Well, that seems problematic if they won't pay you. That seems the whole point of the work is to get paid. Like otherwise.
3: You know, well, the problem is in law, you know, you're helping a lot of people that are a little bit in difficult positions. So a lot of attorneys do a lot of benevolent work and pro bono work. I did a lot of that. I tried to help a lot of people. I was also involved with sports and sports law and representing athletes, which I did. I called you guys a couple of times, I think. Last time I called, I was up in Ottawa. So I usually am in Ottawa. That's what I'm doing up there. That's where the Supreme Court is. But
0: look at that. I called, the Supreme Court. Yeah. You ever get nervous in front of the Supreme Court? They could really mess with you.
3: I'm intimidated by the cops that are all around the city of Ottawa. It's probably like going to Washington where you walk around and, you know, you see security everywhere. You see military police.
0: Yeah.
3: You see, you see RCMP. They're not friendly guys, man. They're really
0: not messing around, man. They got to protect the supposed important people. Anyway, you didn't call about that. What did you call about here, Tony? We've now learned about Tony, but we have more to do here on this call. More to do.
3: Yeah. Bottom line is, like, I know you guys were hammering the Yanks. I'm a kind of a Yanks fan from a long time ago. And, you know, you could spend $1 billion and be the Mets, you know, and you're never going to win. I know Cashman and Boone are not our favorite whipping boys, but, you know, they're like almost like the Canadians. The Canadians had been had a run of 46 years of being in the playoffs from 1946 to 1993, and they only missed one in 1969. And, you know, the Yanks have a run, I don't know, some ridiculous number of years that they're in the, I think it's close to 40 years or something like that. They've been in, not just, you know, Boone, but they've had these runs. And you can't always win. I mean, you look at the parity in the leagues right now. You look at the pitching. You know, the Dodgers think they can buy their way to a World Series. Their players get hurt just as much as anybody else.
0: Yeah, but they have bought their way to the World Series the last 2 years. They've won the World Series.
3: Oh, yeah, but that's not going to last forever because people who are smart in baseball, they catch up. They sign really great pitchers like Milwaukee did, and they have these phenomenal guys that throw 102, you know? So, you know, remember
0: the Expos? You're being too reasonable. Nobody wants to hear that.
3: Remember the Expos seeded the entire National and American League with all those players after the 94 strike.
0: That's right.
3: And then they basically

0: basically every one of the Expo players that ended up anywhere like.
1: Oh, no. Oh, no.
2: What happened?
1: Moved the thing and he went. It was making great. Tony. Hopefully you'll hear this. Bad job by me. I moved the thing, and then the thing fell, and then that. But Tony, I was going to tell you, like I was at one point in my life friends with a guy named Kevin Malone, who was the GM of the Montreal Expos. Around, he was the assistant GM, I believe, in 93, 94, when they had all that great talent in Montreal. And when he was with the Dodgers years ago, and Kevin had a picture of those Montreal Expos from 1994, in his office. He was convinced that that team was going to win the World Series, and they got screwed by the baseball work stoppage. Let's go to call anytime, Tony, by the way. I apologize for rudely hanging up on you. Let's go to Anthony in Louisiana. Boy, it's late in the show for Anthony. Hello, Anthony. Welcome.
3: Hey, Ben. How you doing?
1: Well, thanks for asking, Anthony. I was doing pretty good, and then I happened to hit the button thing by accident, and then we lost Tony in Montreal, but he's really from Ottawa, and then I felt bad about that. But we've moved on, and thank you for calling, Anthony.
3: You tell Lucky Tony I said, hey.
1: You wanted to talk to Lucky Tony? You know, Lucky Tony's a dude, you know.
3: Yeah, we'll just tell him I said, hey.
1: Okay, I'll let Lucky Tony know. He's a fan of your work, Lucky Tony.
3: And tell my friend Auntie, I said, hey, when you talk to her.
1: Yeah. She already called in, though.
3: Hey, Tuz.
2: What up? Why are you up so late? What are you
1: doing? Yeah, I know. You're not normally calling this hour. We're confused. Everything okay?
3: But don't forget to call me Friday and check on me because I'm having my surgery Thursday at 10:30.
2: Maybe you'll have your surgery.
1: We've heard this before.
2: Yeah, this is like the boy who cried wolf.
1: I know. Cried surgery.
3: It's for real this time.
2: Yeah, that's what you said last time.
1: I don't know.
3: Well, they don't do it. Last surgery, they don't do it. They told me they weren't doing it. They was out.
2: They were out.
1: They were having a nice brunch, and they couldn't do the surgery. I got you. Yeah.
3: But they're doing it this time at 10:30. They got me scheduled this Thursday for 10:30.
1: Oh, 10:30. All right, well, perfect. We'll pull for you. You'll be fine. You'll be back on the show in a couple of days. And it's great that it's on Thursday because you only have to miss like one show, and then you can come back later on next week at the weekend to rehab.
3: So don't forget to call me, Ted.
1: Okay, all right, we're going to call you. Everyone's going to call you. We'll call you. All right. Thank you. All right, bye-bye. There's Anthony in Louisiana. It is the Ben Maller Show. So if you want
3: I like football.
1: I know you do. I know. We all like football. Thank God for football. Thank God. All right, we'll have moments away here. We need some contestants. Listen, if you guys don't want to play, we'll just move on with the show. We can take some more of these calls. But if you want to play Maller's Mountain Money, call right now, 877-99 on Fox. That's 877-996-6369. Now, what do you need to know about sports to play Maller's Mountain Money? Well, not much. I mean, you just got to know some names of the past, mostly football, baseball, and basketball, and then a few other random names. But if you want to play, 877-996-6369. We'll get to Maller's Mountain of Money, or we'll just take some more of these calls, and we will do it next.
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1: Now, Maller's Mountain of Money.
2: Good Lord, that's a lot of money.
1: Do you have what it takes to get to the top? Probably not.
0: And let's play Maller's Mountain of Money. Let's welcome in Mike from Salem, where the witches hang out there in the Commonwealth. Hello, Mike. Welcome.
3: Good morning. What's up, guys?
0: What's going on, Mike? You're going to play Maller's Mountain of Money. Who do you want to partner up with, Mike?
3: I'll go with you, Maller.
0: More confident. I need more confidence.
3: Let's go, Maller.
0: All right, there we go. All right.
4: He knows how often I win this game.
0: You don't.
4: So,
0: stop,
4: like, he wants
0: please,
4: to go with the star please. Of the show.
0: And we have JC, who's right down the street from us here in Sherman Oaks. Hello, JC. Welcome.
5: Hall of Famer, Mr. Ben. Always a pleasure. Always a pleasure.
0: Well, thank you. You want to play with Lorena or Coop?
5: JC will choose JC.
4: That's
5: Mr.
4: right.
5: Cooper.
4: JC squared.
0: Okay, all right.
5: There you go.
0: Oh, don't get too excited. Stop. All right, stop. All right, gentlemen, you're online. What are the categories here, Coop, please?
4: All right, gentlemen, this is the AC/DC edition. Brian Johnson turned 79 years old on Monday.
0: All right.
4: The categories are Back in Black, Hell's Bells, Brain Shake, and Thunderstruck. Mike, you were on first. Which category would you like?
5: Hell's Bells.
4: All right. JC, how about you?
5: Back in Black.
4: All right.
0: Back in Black. All right. Very good. We will put 45 seconds on the clock. We need the first and last name. These athletes struck fear into their opponents for 45 seconds. Are you ready there, Mike in Salem?
5: Let's go.
0: All right. 40. We're on our way. Go. He was Kobe's sidekick on the Lakers.
5: Shaquille O'Neal.
0: Yes. The biggest steroid home run guy in baseball history for the Giants.
5: Barry Bonds.
0: Yes, the big unit for the Seattle Mariners and other teams.
5: Randy Johnson.
0: Yes, the greatest linebacker for the New York Giants.
5: Lawrence Taylor.
0: Yes, he was a Pittsburgh Steelers star. He's very mean defensive star for the Steelers. Very mean. Yeah.
5: Mean Joe Green.
0: There you go. The Nigerian nightmare for the Kansas City Chiefs back in the day. Running back. Played at Azusa Pacific. Of all places, that doesn't do anything for you.
5: No, Herschel Walker. No.
0: Another Steelers legend. All right.
5: Oh.
0: Christian Okoye, the Nigerian Nightmare, was his name. Before your time. Before your time, I'm sure. And we didn't even get to the 100-point question. So, all right. What is that, Lorena? Is that
4: 160?
0: 160. All right, Coop, you're up.
4: All right, JC. This is a much tougher category, but we're gonna kill
0: no,
4: it.
0: No, it is not.
4: It is. Easy, all right. So, easy. Back in Black. These athletes all recently passed away within the last year. Or
0: They're
4: so.
0: All dead.
4: Yes. All right. 45 seconds o'clock. JC, are you ready?
5: Got it.
4: All right, let's begin. One of the best professional wrestlers of all time, brother.
5: Hulk Hogan.
4: Yes. This guy has a surgery, an elbow surgery named after him in baseball.
5: I'm done.
4: Yes. This guy has a grill named after him, a boxer.
5: Floyd Mayweather.
4: No. He's yeah. All right, we'll skip that one.
5: Mike Tyson.
4: No, this guy was a longtime coach in the NBA of the Warriors and the Mavericks.
5: Brian Nelson.
4: Yes. This guy was a Hall of Famer for the Pirates. His nickname was the Cobra.
5: His name, Dave Parker.
4: Yes. It was a NASCAR driver, just recently died. His brother's name is Kurt.
0: Oh, I didn't get that, Coop.
6: 110.
5: Kyle Busch.
4: Yeah. George Foreman has a grill, not
5: Damn, you're right, you're right. I thought the mouth grill. Sorry, my bad.
4: Oh, you were thinking of the diamond grill. That's my fault.
0: Yeah. All right. Well, here we go. What is the score here, Lorena?
6: 160 to 110.
0: Oh, we're winning.
4: Yeah, so. Oh, okay.

0: You and I are back up. JC, do you want Brain Shake or Thunderstruck?
1: Thunderstruck.
0: All right. These athletes were all on teams that suffered epic upsets.
1: Let's go.
0: All right, 45 seconds. Let's begin. Best quarterback of all time for the Patriots?
1: Tom Brady.
0: Yes. One of the best Dallas Mavericks of all time from Germany?
1: Dirk Nowitzki.
0: Yes. This guy was a quarterback for USC and the Jets. The butt fumble.
1: Mark Sanchez.
0: Yes. The best player on the New York Knicks before Jalen Brunson?
1: Patrick Ewing.
0: Yes. This guy's nickname was the Golden Arm. He was the quarterback for the Baltimore Colts.
1: Johnny Unitas.
0: Yes. This guy was an outfielder, Hall of Famer for the Orioles. His nickname was the Judge.
1: I don't know that one.
0: All right. This guy was the number one overall pick from Michigan. He was a left tackle.
2: Oh. All right. What's the score?
3: 270.
2: All right. Here we go. Are you ready? Are you ready, Mike?
1: Yep.
2: Brain Shake. Here we go. Celtics color commentator on TV from USC, my redhead guy.
4: Brian Scalabrine.
2: Yeah!
0: You don't win. You're 10 short.
2: We won. 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
7: The Atlanta Falcons dominated the Monday night football game at New Orleans 45-24. Bijan Robinson with 145 yards rushing and two scores. His backup, Brian Robinson, had three touchdown runs. The Ravens don't know yet if quarterback Lamar Jackson with his bad ankle can play Sunday night at Atlanta. Bears quarterback Caleb Williams will not practice this week due to his grade 2 strained hamstring. Seattle is signing running back Joe Mixon, and Ole Miss star running back Kewon Lacy is due to return from injury this Saturday. In the AL Division Series, top-seeded Tampa Bay is up 2-0 after beating the Yankees 5-2. Ben Rice of New York did hit 2 solo homers. The rest of his team was 2-for-28 at the plate. The Yankees committed 4 errors. The White Sox are up 2-0 after winning at Cleveland 4-3. The two NL best-of-fives each continue Tuesday on FS1. I'm Steve DeSager.
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13: 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Welcome in the beginning of another hour of the Ben Maller Show. 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Now, Screaming Steven from North Dakota, and even Mike in Tucson, he's the guy that worked at the barbecue restaurant and then went rogue and is running an unlicensed barbecue thing in Arizona. 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

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The crown is yours. We've been here all night. We thought we would have a lot of great talk about the Monday night football game. That was a dud. Yeah, that was bad. Bad. As the Atlanta Falcons, the Dirty Birds, absolutely smashed the New Orleans Saints. And the NFL had this whole big production, heartstrings marketing, 20th anniversary of the return to the Superdome after the Saints were kicked out because of Katrina. And they had the ceremonies with all the Saints royalty there. And then the Falcons went out and kicked their ass, the home team, the New Orleans Saints. At one point, it was 45-17 in the fourth quarter, and the Saints scored a garbage time touchdown. So Atlanta's back to 500. They're 2-2. The Saints are 1-3 now, as the Falcons ran for over 200 yards in that game. The star of the show was Bijan Robinson with two touchdowns, 145 yards. Falcons had five rushing touchdowns. Brian Robinson had three of them. So Atlanta playing well. The baseball, if you're a Yankee hater, you're smiling from ear to ear. You got a Cheshire Cat smile. The Yankees playing like a little league team on a Saturday morning at the neighborhood park, as they had four errors. Actually, at one point had five. They took one of the errors off. George Lombard Jr., baby Jesus, screwed up, had an error, a misplay. They should have had like six or seven errors in the game. Anyway, the Tampa Bay Rays, they win, and they are one win away now from eliminating the New York Yankees and the Chicago White Sox. They don't even have any good pitchers. They just use bullpen games. It's a gimmick, and they're doing it, and it's working because Cleveland sucks, and so the White Sox are a couple wins away. And we're looking at a White Sox-Rays ALCS. And there's some TV executives right now down the hall like, oh, my God. Holy crap. You always look at what's like the worst possible World Series of the teams left. And this one would be, in terms of television audience, Brewers-Rays would be biblical. Brewers-Rays would be biblical. The White Sox, Chicago's obviously a big city, but I guess the White Sox would be okay. The Rays and Brewers would be the one that, or the Padres. Padres would also not be particularly great. It is the Ben Maller Show. Now to the meat of the matter. The meat of the matter. Don't bury the lead, my man. We're not going to bury the lead. Calm down. Keep your pants on. So we go to Kansas City, the home of the Ben Maller Chicken Fingers and the Landing in Liberty. I got to get back to Kansas City. It's been too long. I got to get back to Kansas City. And we'll do another meet and greet next year in Kansas City at the restaurant there, have the Ben Maller chicken fingers. Anyway, a lot of buzz around the Chiefs. They won again, beat the Raiders. Down go the Raiders. I love the commentators. It was a good loss by the Raiders. Losers. Good loss. God. Oh, my God. Anyway, Kansas City wins again, and so the Chiefs are off to the perfect 4-0 start on the season, and just la, la, la, la, la, la, la. Kenneth Walker is a dominator in the backfield. The wide receivers not doing so well right now for the Chiefs. I bring that up because if you have not been following the latest scuttlebutt around the NFL, perhaps not, Tyreek Hill. He's lurking in the shadows. Tyreek Hill nearing an NFL return. I know. So exciting. And the Chiefs are said to be very interested. They're not alone. There are teams other than the Chiefs that are interested. But agent Drew Rosenhaus expecting some movement in the next couple of days here. A deal could happen by the end of the week. Could is a weasel word. It could also not happen. Hill remains a free agent. He's recovering from his knee turning into shredded pork after he tore the whole thing up during the 2025 season while playing for the Dolphins. The player, once known as the Cheetah,
was the go-to guy for Patty Mahomes.

was back in the day there, the glory days of the Chiefs, and then was upset with his contract. So the Dolphins said, hey, we'll take you. And so he went to Miami and he hung out and caught a bunch of passes, and the Dolphins didn't do anything. And now he's available, back on the market. And so here we are. Now, the reason the Chiefs are interested, if you remember that big pass and catch play with Tyquan Thornton when he got up and his ankle was bent the wrong way and it was pretty nasty. It was like a something you'd see in a horror movie around Halloween. So his ankle, I love how they said he's out up to 16 weeks. Well, how many weeks are left in the NFL season? Let's see. It's heading into week 5. So methinks he's not going to play again in the NFL this year. Yeah, shocking. So Tyquan Thornton is out. It's always amazing when those guys whose legs and feet are bent the wrong way come back and play at all. Thornton is supposed to come back next season. Rashee Rice, the hammy, it went whammy. And so he's out for not as bad as it could have been, but he's going to be out from what I read. And so that has created a giant void. It's like the Bermuda Triangle at the wide receiver position. Kansas City needs some help. So that's a good jumping off point. Let us discuss the question. Is a possible Tyreek Hill Chiefs reunion football destiny, or just some reheated leftovers from Applebee's? So I've got Labor Day, Tribute Band, and Madagascar. And we will combine all of these things together, and we are going to have some sad jambalaya because the Saints got spanked. And I know Benjamin's not happy. His Saints got spanked. He called up yesterday and said, I'm going to a pig roast. That's what we do in New Orleans. And he threw a bunch of Cajun words out and all that. And I, oh boy, that's great. And then they got out and got smashed. We'll have some baba ganoush. We'll have the gabagool. Little matzo ball soup will be good to go. All right. Now, first of all right, some of you, when I say you, some of my guys in Kansas City who are Chiefs fans, seem to be salivating over Tyreek Hill, a reunion. I believe you're chasing a phantom. And my evidence, I know everything's different, but Odell Beckham went back to New York, and oh, Beckham's back where he belongs in New Jersey with the Giants. How'd that go? No, don't ask. So you want the cheetah flying around Arrowhead Stadium again, Patrick Mahomes chucking the ball up there. The gang is all reunited. And what version do you think is going to walk through that door if he goes to Kansas City? Yeah, the name on the locker will say Tyreek Hill. Boom, right there, Tyreek Hill. And that sounds terrifying. Oh, man, the Chiefs are 4-0, and they're going to add Tyreek Hill. Oh, my God. The actual player attached to the locker, that is a much different conversation. A much, much different conversation. He is a depreciated asset at this particular point. If he were still El Clasico Tyreek Hill, do you think his agent, Drew Rosenhaus, would be going around advertising him like a mattress on a Labor Day sale? Come on down. We have a door buster sale on your mattress this Labor Day. No. Mahomes is a magician. Right? He's back in form. He's playing well. And seems like last year was an aberration. He's playing pretty good. But even he cannot turn back the biological clock for Tyreek Hill. So you're not getting the cheetah version of Tyreek Hill. You're getting the commemorative cheetah plate. So I hope you enjoy the cheetah plate there. And the fact that he's still out there and there hadn't been too much buzz. Like, the Patriots need wide receivers. You don't hear a lot of connection between the Patriots and Tyreek Hill. So it's interesting. It's not football destiny. It's definitely not football destiny. It's microwave leftovers. It's a doggy bag, rather sad doggy bag, that's got the boneless wings and some mozzarella sticks from Applebee's. But the mozzarella sticks were left out, and I don't know if I'd eat them. You might get food poisoning, so I'm not sure about that. Now, secondly, we have a roster update from Seattle. You remember this guy named Joe Mixon? Running back. Played with Cincinnati and Houston. Well, Joe Mixon, out of the NFL, announced he was done with football. He's back! At age 30, he worked out for the Seahawks, and they are expected to sign Joe Mixon. He's going to join the reigning Super Bowl champions. That, according to Coach Mike McDonald, Mixon will initially

start out in the practice squad. That's more of a logistical situation. He missed all of 2025. Foot injury. And according to the coach, Mike McDonald, he said the scouting report was very uncomplicated. He said, of the Seahawks, we're down runners. We need running backs. He's a good running back. Okay. Well, that last part is open for debate. Now, the last time Mixon played a full season in 2024, he ran for 1,000 yards. Keep in mind there's 17 games. And he did have 11 touchdowns for the Houston Texans. So the question, what does Seattle agreeing to a contract with Joe Mixon tell us about the severity of their running back room, that situation running back in Seattle? So I've got a headache if I'm a Seahawk guy. Now, I know all these guys that are in Seattle, we're on the radio there, and they call up. They're like, oh, man, we're in good shape. You don't know what you're talking about, Maller, all this stuff. But we're 4 weeks into the NFL season. Let me make my elevator pitch why you should be very worried if you're a fan of the Seattle football team. Not only did you lose to the team formerly known as the Redskins and their backup quarterback, but we're 4 weeks into the NFL season, and Seattle is already at this moment going around the flea market and looking to grab a retread running back. You already signed a guy facing life in prison. All right? You signed him to help your defensive backfield. Now you're going to the flea market trying to get a running back. And they're in absolute desperation mode, and we're only heading into week five. Seattle's not adding Joe Mixon. They're recycling him like a bottle of Coca-Cola is what they're doing. Like the Seahawks are not going to get Joe Mixon from back in his salad days. They're going to get the Joe Mixon tribute band is what they're going to get. I hope they enjoy it. Mixon missed all of last year. He now, when he joins Seattle, he'll enter the Seattle locker room. And unless they have the Fountain of Youth, maybe J.J. and Renton or Nostradamus has the Fountain of Youth there somewhere in the woods around Seattle. Because I know the last time Mixon attempted to play football, he was cooked, done, finito, and suddenly Seattle has him rooming with what? Sasquatch? Joe Mixon and his roommate Sasquatch in the Pacific Northwest. Why not? Meanwhile, Kenneth Walker, the guy that they didn't want back, is leading the NFL in rushing for Kansas City. And see, he wanted to go back. Maybe complain, I want to play in Seattle, I want to leave. And then they didn't want him back, and they changed the locks on him, and Seattle wanted younger and cheaper. And how did that work out? A month into the season, they're calling a 30-year-old running back, saying, hey, how would you like to play for the Seahawks? He spent all of last season watching football on TV, unless he didn't even do that. Anyway, running backs are supposedly disposable right up until you don't have a running back, and then they are no longer disposable. All right, final thought. We go back to baseball. Back to baseball. I love the hostility around the Red Sox. How bad are the rest? The Yankees look like they don't know how to play baseball when they play Tampa Bay.

the dependence on the data, and that was more important. The computers arguing that baseball still requires experience and a veteran judgment. Oh, they're going to trade his ass. Wilson Contreras, his ass is grass. Now, the criticism continued, a lot of it directed at the decision to pull both playoff starters after 4 2/3 innings in a close game against the Yankees before eventually being outscored 18-2 in the series as the Red Sox bullpen had holes in it, and it was a hot mess. And so Chad Tracy denied receiving front office manipulation, no instructions, he said, insisting that those decisions, this is a quote, those decisions are mine, and that baseball operations never dictated his pitching move or his moves. All right, so the question, you've got both GM Craig Breslow and manager Chad Tracy denying the Red Sox are dependent on the numbers. So I'll ask the obvious question. Are the Red Sox too reliant on analytics? So I'm nodding my head yes. They are obviously too dependent on analytics. And everything in moderation, even moderation. Red Sox didn't get that memo. So I read that they had like a two-hour meeting with Wilson Contreras trying to deprogram him from the non-analytical mindset. And Craig Breslow says there's no analytics problem. Sounds like something you would say if there was a problem, right? It's like the guy that manages the restaurant that just had not one, not two, but three health code violations. And he says, listen, I want you to enjoy your meal. And the kitchen, I just went to the kitchen, okay? I manage this place. I've been here for 30 years. I go to the back of the kitchen, and it is spotless, absolutely spotless. There is not one Madagascar hissing cockroach in that kitchen, not one. It is so good, I'd eat off the floor. It's that good, which is good because a lot of the food is dropped and we just put it back on your plate, so you're going to eat it off the floor. Anyway, Chad Tracy can declare that he's the Lone Ranger. Lone Ranger. And he can say, my decision. My decision. He can say it 500 times. He can jump up and down. He can pound the table. My decision, my decision, my decision, my decision. But how come I look at the Red Sox and I think of him as, and I think of him as just like a marionette with Craig Breslow pulling the strings, and not just Craig Breslow, but there's a bunch of people you don't even know who they are, nerds that are into that, that are really the ones calling the shots behind the scenes. It's baseball by algorithm, the Red Sox way, and there's occasionally some human supervision that goes into this. John Henry and the ownership group went all in. And listen, they're not alone. The Dodgers do pretty much the same thing. Dave Roberts is just a sock puppet for whatever the nerds want. Tampa Bay, they can get away with it in Tampa because nobody really cares about the Rays, so they do whatever they want. It's not like there's going to be a big upheaval. And so now they've got an owner who's just going to spend a little money, allegedly. So now we'll see what happens with that. But, it's just baseball by algorithm. That's it. And when in doubt, what Boston does is they trust the flow chart. It's all about the flow chart. Got to have the flow chart. And don't tell me this is just some angry fans. I love when teams are like, well, it's just the fans. They don't know what they're talking about. They're just a bunch of idiots. Those sports radio callers. I love when people in sports, oh, it's just some idiots to call sports radio. Well, trust me, that's bullcrap. You have two of your players, Wilson Contreras and Sonny Gray, who have essentially become whistleblowers. So you don't need a whistleblower other than that. You already have two. You've got two calling out the Red Sox organizational internal philosophy, you know, the organization philosophy, all that stuff, calling it out. You know, complaining, all this stuff. If analytics are not driving the bus, the wheels on the bus go round and round, the wheels on the bus go round and round, why do the players keep asking who's behind the wheel? Like, they went public, and now Wilson Contreras got called into the principal's office and got to talk. We're paying you a lot of money, and it's not in our best interest to have you go out there and point out that we are not really doing anything other than following what the AI tells us to do. And perception is reality. We know that. Perception is reality, and the perception is simple. The Red Sox need a spreadsheet.

0: to tell them when it's raining. They're so beholden to that way of life that if you tell them, hey, just manage a game without the three-ring binder and the tablet. I can't do that. What are you, crazy? It is the Ben Maller Show. You want to comment on any of that? You are more than welcome. 877-99 on Fox. That's 877-996-6369. We have a NFL starting quarterback who tried to bail on his responsibilities. Also, in addition, hey, can I get my job back? I would like my job back. Good luck on that. We'll get to all of it, and we will do it next. However, as you proceed to call in at 877-99 on Fox, in on X at Ben Maller on the X machine, it is the A Block. Let's go to the Lorena Theater, Sherman Oaks, California. 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
1: Number four.
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NFL moving on to week 5. Yeah, I know, yeah. Begins with an absolute dud on Thursday night. Get to that in a minute. A reminder, though, that you can interact with the show, 877-99 on Fox. The call-in number, 877-996-6369. We'll have Sight to Bite, the great sports radio mystery,

0: coming up later this hour, where random people call up with goofy names. Cowboy John Brad occasionally calls up, throws out some player from like the 60s that he might have known, and one of our friends from Boston calls up, mentions an old Red Sox. That'll be coming up later this hour, Sight to Bite. Also on the X Machine, at Ben Maller. That's at Ben Maller. You can say hello to La Reina right over there. Number four.
1: Her La nickname, Reina.
0: Number four.
1: Number four.
0: Yes, she's bracing for El Nino. Yes, bracing for El Nino. And she's the FSR Tech Queen, Koopa Loop there, right over there. Check him out at A Bronco Fan. Your comments can and will be used against you in the court of Maller Militia. Got a message from one of my friends that is in the TV world, and they love mocking like the local news, like how they overreact everything, and there's a lot of panic. They love to sell panic. They like to scare people, because people that are scared listen to shows longer, they watch shows longer. So the big thing is bracing for El Nino. Oh, yes.
1: It's going to be the biggest one we've had in a long time.
0: I'm so scared.
1: And the ocean, if you look down in Laguna Beach and along the coastline there, we've already seen a lot of damage. So can't wait to see what happens this winter.
0: I can't. I'm so excited for my El Nino. I cannot wait.
2: Whatever happened to that guy?
0: I'm going
2: to
0: have El Nino. Oh, yeah, the guy that used to call named El Nino? I don't know. These guys disappear. They call for a while. They move on. I don't know what happened. Some of them are dead. Some of them are in jail. What happened to Jed? I thought he got out of jail. Is he back in jail? What happened to him? I thought he got out of jail.
2: Yeah, that's a good question.
0: He called one time. Do you think he escaped? Do you think, wouldn't that be wild if he escaped and then called up on a random night and then got caught and went back to jail?
2: He was kind of whispery.
0: Yeah. Like, Jed, there was a guy, I don't want to say his name, I don't know if he wants, some guy looked up Jed's case, and I guess he had got put back in jail for a while. And so this guy sends me his email, and it was very nice. He sent me, he said, listen, I found Jed's criminal case or whatever. I looked through the websites, and everything's online. So Jed went back to jail. So I said, okay, well, I guess he's supposed to be released like next year. And then he called up like a month later. He called up. But then he hadn't called since. And I thought he was addicted to calling the show. What happened? I don't know. Oh, by the way, the week 5 NFL card. You talk about a cover-your-nose situation. The Dallas Cowboys kick off the Week 5 NFL card on Thursday against the Tampa Bay Buccaneers. The headless Bucs. Their quarterback, Baker Mayfield, out. So, wow. Dallas is an 8-point favorite in that game. That is a massive point spread. Short week, 8-point spread. Cowboys, that'll kick off the week 5 festivities in the NFL. Let's go back to the phones and let's say hello. Eeny, meeny, miny, moe. Pick a caller by their name. Let's say hello to Tilio, who is up next, and he is in the Sunshine State. He's always got the gabagool. Hello, Tilio. Welcome.
3: How you doing, buddy? And hey, listen, no gabagool for Jazz Chisholm. Jesus, God in heaven. Where do they get these guys?
0: Yeah, Jazz will not be on the Yankees next year. He will sign.
3: Thank God.
0: You would think. Thank God. There's no way they bring him back, right? They can't even make, they can't make him a qualifying offer. He'll take the qualifying offer.
3: You're right, he would. Yeah. Oh, my God. You know what he said before the season started? He's going to be a 50-50 guy.
0: Oh, is that? Yeah. Oh, yeah, I know. I remember. Yeah, we were mocking him for that. Yeah, yeah. 50-50. 50 errors? 50 errors? Is that included, the 50-50? Is that?
3: Trying to think of that. Let me say one thing before I get talk about my Yankees. I got to take my good buddy, my paisan, Justin Cooper, to task. A week ago, he committed a mortal sin. He said he puts pineapple on pizza.
2: Oh, stop it!
0: Yeah, Coop, you're kicked out. You're a fake Italian guy, dude.
2: No, pineapple, absolutely.
0: He's fake, right? That's not a real Italian guy. And the real Italian guys don't eat pineapple on their pizza.
2: Oh, real Italians eat potato on their pizza.
0: That's not pineapple.
2: None of you eat potato on your pizza. None of the pizza you eat out here is real Italian pizza, so it doesn't matter.
0: Well, isn't pizza mostly an American creation anyway, right? Like in Italy, originally?
3: It is, yeah.
0: Yeah, exactly.
3: New York City. Right?
0: Yeah.
3: But I will say, he did redeem himself because he said he likes the cheese puffs.
2: That's not true either. Your pizza came from Italy.
0: No, but American pizza is much different than Italian. Yeah. Like, didn't they?
2: That's my whole point. That's why it doesn't matter.

0: don't put pineapple.
1: It matters to me, and it matters to Tilio. It matters to us.
2: That's right.
1: Right?
2: That's
1: Come
2: right.
1: on now. Yeah. Like, did original pizza, I remember reading, I did this for the stupid podcast I do on the weekends. I think the original pizza, they had leftovers, and they threw it all into a casserole, and they put the dough on top, and that was what they called, that was the pizza. They just put on whatever leftovers they had from the day before to so they wouldn't waste food.
2: Who eats potatoes? I grew up in Newark, so I mean, there's nobody had potatoes on pizza.
1: Is that a popular topping, Coop? Potatoes on pizza?
3: In Italy, yeah.
1: Yeah, but okay.
2: Oh, it's Italy. We're talking about New Jersey and
1: exactly.
2: New York.
1: Exactly. Come on. Please.
3: That's not wrong with
2: I cut him slack, though. He likes the cheesy puffs, not the friggin' crunchy crap.
1: Well, I got to tell you. And our Canadian brothers and sisters, my guy Nico in Vancouver opened my eyes to those cheese doodle things they have in Canada. Much better than our cheese doodles. Much better. They
2: really?
1: Do it right. Yeah. Oh, yeah. What's
2: amazing.
1: The name? I don't know the brand. Actually, I think it's an American company, actually, I think. But it's a really good.
2: Interesting.
1: Yeah. I'll have to look
2: Why do you get all excited when I call him out about pineapple? Come on.
1: He's very emotional, Koopa Loop. I don't know why.
2: He is. Yeah, he's.
1: He's upset.
3: Because
1: he's upset.
3: I can't stand these purists that say that pineapple doesn't belong on pizza. It's delicious.
2: Purists. Oh, you're funny. That is funny as hell. Purists.
1: Pineapple.
2: Oh my God.
1: I've been at a social event where they had pineapple on the pizza, but I didn't like go out of my way to get the pineapple. I mean, it happened to be there, but I'm not looking for that. Anyway, all right. What else? You want to rip your Yankees? My favorite thing about the Yankees here. So they're. What's his name? Cam Schlittler. Got to say that carefully because I did mispronounce it. He's like, this is not the way the Yankees play. This is exactly how the Yankees have played under Aaron Boone in the playoffs. Yeah. And I got to tell you, Ryan McMahon, who sucks as a hitter, the only reason he's there is for defense, and he made a fielding error. What the hell?
2: You know what it is? It's shades of Game 5 versus the Dodgers. They had the game, and then all of a sudden, the Keystone Cops were in the infield. Judge didn't make an error all year. He drops an easy fly ball. Then Volpe, you know, he pulled the catch.
1: Yeah, that was my favorite inning. And Garrett Cole not covering first base. Don't forget about that.
2: Please.
1: Yeah,
2: don't you learn this stuff in Little League? I mean, come on.
1: Well, they make a lot of money. They can't be bothered to hustle.
2: Okay,
1: come
2: on a lighter note, I'm going to give you this before I go.
1: All right.
2: So I'll get Coop in this. So you won't stay mad at me. You're going mad at me because I'm a purist. Yeah. Okay, not the card, but they auctioned off an actual photo from Mickey Mantle's rookie card. They got the negative, and how much did it go in an auction? Closest to the pin.
1: So just a photograph?
2: It's a picture. Yes.
1: The original
2: photo. The original photo.
1: Oh, I mean, it must have been a lot. You're bringing this up. I don't know.
2: Yes.
1: Yes. $1.2 million. Koopa Loop.
3: $700,000.
1: Lorena.
4: $2.
2: Mommy, Ben, you win. It was $3 million.
1: Hey, I win. All right. What do I win? I get a golden ticket. I get a golden ticket.
5: I got a golden ticket.
1: All right. I'll put you on hold. Go ahead. Let's say hello to Mike the Leprechaun, who was part of the Fifth Hour podcast this past weekend. And as always, he ruined the magic of the podcast by revealing what time it was when we were doing the podcast. Hello, Mike the Leprechaun.
6: Hello, Ben. I hope you enjoyed the music Lorena played today. Did you pick those songs?
1: By the way, Eugene in Chicago writes in. He says Lou Malnati's is the way to go. I don't disagree, Eugene. I don't disagree. Absolutely. Ryan writes in, he says, I stand with Coop, pineapple and ham on pizza all day. Well, Ryan, go to detention. Go to detention. Ryan and Maine, go to detention. Yes, how can we help you, Mike? I pick all the music, just like I pick my nose. All the music. Yes.
6: Clearly. Hockey was 0-3, Leprechaun was 3-0, and Ben was 1-2 on the games. But that's okay.
1: I wasn't 1-2. I picked every game.
6: On the games, the Raiders game. The Packers game.
1: I got the Raiders game right. I got the Packers game right. Tampa Bay got a backdoor cover.
6: No, Panthers.
1: The Packers game was a tie, actually, but I think it was a push. Yeah. Okay, I did get the Panthers game incorrect. Screw the Lions. Don't bet on bad defenses. That's one of my rules. I broke my rule, and I got burned. Bad job by me.
6: Can we set up the verbal octagon for next week?
1: Yeah, if you want to do it next week, we'll set it up. Marcel in Brooklyn and you. All right. Yeah,
6: I have to go into intensive training.
1: He doesn't call. Today's Tuesday.

0: Hey, it's the, we can't afford to have him call on Tuesday. He'll call tomorrow. So,
1: and I agree with Coop. Pineapple is great, but I also like potatoes on my pizza because I'm Irish.
0: Yeah, you like potatoes on everything. You like potatoes in the morning, potatoes in the afternoon, potatoes at night, potatoes everywhere. I love potatoes. And I love drinking potatoes. Who doesn't? You like drinking potatoes, right?
1: Yeah, you can make them into like moonshine, basically. There's a guy called
0: Dad. Glad we took that phone call. Outstanding. Freaking great. Well, the former number one overall pick in the draft, who not only is a quarterback, he's terrible. We're talking about Cam Ward. And he was getting called out by some of the media people. He tried to cut short his post-game media obligation after Tennessee lost to the Baltimore Ravens, who didn't play the second half with Lamar Jackson. The Titans are now tied for the worst record in the NFL at 0-4 this season. Cam Ward, the top pick in the draft, has now started 21 games and is 3-18. That is the worst record in the history of the NFL for a quarterback through the 21-game mark. And there is no sunlight at the end of the road. Now, the controversy took place because Cam Ward got to the podium in Baltimore, and many of the reporters were still talking to other players in the Titans locker room, and this happens pretty much all the time. Remember, Sean McVay had a hissy fit and stormed off after a game the Rams played earlier this year, and he got in trouble for that, and he had to apologize. Well, Cam Ward wanted to pull a Sean McVay. He was impatient, and he told some underling for the Titans, he said, listen, we got 3 minutes. I'm going to walk out. That's it. And so Cam Ward issuing an ultimatum. And people saying, well, A, it's in your contract. You have to sit around and talk to the media. It's in the standard contract. You're the face of the franchise also. So it's kind of your deal. You have to face the music. And he didn't want to face the music and get out of there. The timing has not been great on these post-game situations. Like, the reporters in the locker room, and then they've got the media room or the press conference room where they're doing stuff. So you've got that. Also, give me my job back. That would be that guy, Braden Bell. Remember the guy that got fired because the Blazers are so woke? They fired him because of crap he said when he was 14 and 15. There would not be a single man or woman employed if you based their employment on things they did when they were 14 and 15. Everyone would be out of a job. So this guy hired a lawyer, of course, and he's trying to get his job back. Good luck on that.
2: Look, it's one thing if you actually say some like really bad stuff when you're 14 or 15.
0: Everyone's an a-hole when they're 14 or 15.
2: Yeah, but I read those tweets. It wasn't even bad.
0: Oh, you're going to get canceled, Coop. You're going to get canceled. I didn't think it was terrible either, but they get so upset. And that my favorite part of it is the TV people that reported it are getting killed. They had to like shut down their social media.
2: Yeah, yeah, I saw that. But yeah, the one tweet that mentioned like race.
0: Yes.
2: It started off by saying, I'm not racist.
0: Yes.
2: So there you go.
0: I think he said a butt, though. But yeah. Which discounted that. Anyway, we'll see what happens with the lawyers. We have Sight to Bite, the great sports radio mystery. A little late, but better late than never. We'll get to that. We will do it next.
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0: The Ben Maller Show on Fox Sports Radio. Reminder, we've been here all night. You imagine doing 4 hours of talk radio? That's a long time. And everything has been saved for posterity's sake. Maller monologues on the Yankees. Implosion in Tampa. Cleveland Guardians blow an 11-strikeout start from Gavin Williams. The Atlanta Falcons vaporize the New Orleans Saints, who were excommunicated, the Saints. We have the Zebras kicked out, suspended in the NFL, and a bunch of other stuff. So check it out. Ben Maller Show podcast. 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
0: All right, not a lot of time. Let's get right to it. Cite the Bite. 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Somebody from sports the last 7 to 10 days. 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
2: That's all I need.
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0: All right, anyone get it right, I'll say caller 5. Lorena.
3: Caller 3.
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0: All right, let's go. 877-99 on Fox is the call-in number.
2: That's all I need.
0: Let's start out with Coach Russell is in Orlando. Caller 1, Coach Russell. Who is it, Coach Russell?
5: I'm not sure, but I'm going to go with Jim Mora Jr. I know it doesn't sound like it, but I'm going to go.
0: Is that Jim Mora Jr.? No, that is not. Let's go to Chris in Boston. I'm sure Chris will give us a legitimate answer. Chris, who is it on Cite the Bite?
6: The former Red Sox right-handed pitcher, Hideo Nomo.
0: Oh, Hideo Nomo. When I think Hideo Nomo, I think of the Red Sox. No, that is in Nomo Mania. Coop, clue, quickly.
7: He went to Penn State.
0: All right, Aaron is in Minnesota. Caller 3, Aaron.
8: That is Frankie Sweet Music Viola.
0: Oh, Frank Viola, Circle Change. No, that is incorrect. Pizza Papa, last one. Pizza Papa! No, who is it, Coop?
7: Joey Porter Jr.
0: Joey Porter Jr. Maller here. 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
3: The top seeded Tampa Bay Rays beat the Yankees again 5-2 and lead their division series 2-0. Game 3 in New York on Wednesday. The Yankees committed 4 errors in this one, 3 in the first inning. Rays eventually got 4 runs in the 5th. The White Sox are up 2-0 after winning at Cleveland 4-3. The save to Grant Taylor, who needed all of 7 pitches to get the last 4 outs. The Guardians had led 2-0 in the first inning. The 2 NL best of 5s each continue Tuesday on FS1. In Atlanta, tied at a game apiece, lefty pitcher Chris Sale will start Game 3 against the Dodgers' Yoshinobu Yamamoto. Also, it's Milwaukee up 2-0 playing at San Diego Tuesday night. Atlanta in the Monday night football game dominated at New Orleans, beating the Saints 45-24. Bijan Robinson, 19 carries, 145 yards, and 2 touchdowns. I'm Steve DeSager.
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0: And just like that, we are off and running. Here it is, Two Pros and a Cup of Joe, Fox Sports Radio, LeVar Arrington, Brady Quinn, Jonas Knox with you here. 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And if you are listening on the podcast, we appreciate you doing so as we take you live all the way up until 9 a.m. Eastern Time, 6 o'clock Pacific here on this Tuesday morning. And how the hell are we feeling here?
1: Hi.
0: Hi.
2: Hey.
3: You're the dirty bird right now. The dirty bird.
1: Dang.
3: Yeah.
0: Yeah. Yeah, man. Falcons could be a problem.
3: They look like a completely different team with Penix at quarterback.
2: I mean, I don't understand it, but I mean, that's why they drafted him, isn't it? I mean, that's why everybody made a big stink about it, but we're seeing why. Well, and the guy who drafted him got fired, right? I mean, he didn't make it very long, but hey, you know. They look good. As long as you got Bijan Robinson, you're good. You got Bijan, you're good, man.
0: Yeah, it's not like we haven't seen Penix before. We've seen him before. It just looks different. I don't know. And I don't know if it's a Stefanski thing. And he's still coming off injury, so I don't know that he's necessarily at full capacity, but they just all of a sudden, after week two, they've just turned into, hey, that's a real problem. Like, they can get after the quarterback. I thought New Orleans was going to be the sleeper in that division, and they got waxed last night. And it seemed like everything was in their favor.
3: What's the difference? I mean, what was happening the first week or two? Who was starting at quarterback?
2: Yeah.
0: Well, yeah.
2: Tua. No. Who was the other one?
3: Cooper.
2: Cooper Rush. Cooper Rush.
0: Come on, don't do that.
2: What? Rush, my guy.
0: This
3: guy.
2: Y'all some haters, man.
0: I
3: love what LeVar. I love when you get LeVar going in the morning, though.
2: It's the best.
3: It's the best.
0: That's not me. I just wonder. All right, in the NFC, how much of a threat is this team? Like, if you're looking at it right now, based on what we've watched and what we see offensively with Bijan, with Drake London, even Pitts made an appearance last night, who's, you know, everybody's, you know, biggest letdown year in and year out when it comes to fantasy football and all that stuff. With Penix back, assuming he's going to get better, the defense, what is sort of their ceiling in the NFC? Because I look at the NFC South and go, it feels like Carolina and Atlanta are going to pull away from the other two. But what does it mean overall in the conference?
3: It means they're going to battle for a playoff spot. I don't think this division is going to get more than two. I'm sorry. All right, excuse me, more than one.
2: Who
3: you see it different?
2: Who is dominant in the NFC?

0: What teams are dominant in the NFC? Like when we
1: San
0: look
1: Francisco.
0: At it, yeah. Which is crazy because I mean I can't keep going up against them. I don't understand how they're able to do it, but it's a good team. Seattle's a good team. I don't know how Minnesota has come out and gone undefeated, but it's a good team. Outside of that, who else is there? Who else is there? Like, if you really take a good look at the NFC, the way Atlanta played last evening, on any given Sunday, they could beat any team in the NFC right now. I don't see any team in the NFC that has set themselves apart as, yes, they are far and away better than everyone else. I'm blown away by how well Kyle Shanahan's operation hides and overcomes anything that, for me, critically, that I throw out at them, that they're able to overcome it every time. But, and they're 4-0. You got, what, 2 4-0 teams in the NFC? That's the Vikings and the Niners. I don't see any teams that if Atlanta plays the way they played last evening, that they wouldn't have an opportunity to beat.
2: I mean, you know, there is a team in the NFC North, not named Minnesota, Detroit, or Green Bay, which is, you know.
1: What's their mascot, times, animal? Is that what we're thinking?
2: At times they've looked fairly dominant on the ground. And, you know, if you want to be able to win games late in the year, I always have heard you got to be able to run the football, play some defense. So,
0: and Caleb hasn't been playing, and this is still, like, you know, a one-loss team. Chicago is a team that you got to throw into the conversation. When Caleb gets back, I think they're formidable as well. But, again, yeah, you do have to be able to run. And Bijan Robinson can run the hell out of the ball.
1: So can Brian Robinson, for that matter. You know, they can just run the ball.
0: Run the ball. Yeah. Run the ball.
2: By the way, Bijan Robinson, dominant in primetime games, and spoke about it afterwards.
3: Yeah, I mean, primetime games are fun. Like, I always tell the guys, these are the moments where everybody's watching you, and you just want to prove to your team and to your guys yourself, like, that we have to continue to be great in these moments because these are what brings us closer together. So I love the primetime game under the lights. Like, it just brings out a different energy, and I just love it for this team.
2: He's an interesting guy. Seems like a really, a really nice guy.
0: Intelligence, you know.
2: Yeah, just
0: IQ, presence. Just polished.
2: Not a trash talker.
0: He's got a polished way about him.
2: Always a smile on his face and just runs for 150 plus right down your throat and can catch the ball out of the backfield. And he's got, you know, Michael Penix Jr. out there with a Don Joy and, you know, a headband on. And he's just rocking and rolling.
0: It's a good chocolate bar, isn't it? Dang.
2: What's that?
0: Love them Don Joys, boy.
2: Oh, that is a good point. We were having that conversation.
0: Yeah, we did.
2: Almond Joy, pound for pound.
0: What's your top pick, Q?
1: For a candy bar?
0: Candy bar.
1: Ooh, probably Snickers. I mean, especially if you put it in the freezer.
0: Yeah. The ice cream Snickers is a hard one. That's a hard one.
1: Well, no, not even ice cream. Just like a normal Snickers in the freezer.
0: But the ice cream Snickers is fire, dog. I'm
1: trying to think what else. I feel like there's another one out there I'm missing.
0: The Don Joy.
1: The Don Joy is
0: fire.
2: The Don Almond Joy, man.
0: Yeah. Come on.
2: Pound for pound.
0: What about you, Lorena?
4: Sometimes you feel like a nut.
0: Yeah, sometimes you don't.
4: Almond
0: Joy got nuts.
4: Mounds don't.
0: I was about to change the words, but we were already. What about you, Spank?
5: She can't. Oh, Reese's Peanut Butter Cup for sure.
0: Okay.
1: She can't help herself.
2: No, she cannot.
0: No,
4: he said the candy. I had to sing the song.
0: I mean, it is the song.
4: I know the dance
0: and
4: too,
0: we all know the song. Don't act like we don't know the song. Hey, are you a eat around the edges, Spank, or do you just go right in on it? Do you shove it in your mouth, or do you go around the edges?
2: The candy.
5: Hey, it depends on how hungry I am, but normally I'll just bite it like a normal human being.
2: What'd you say, Jonas? Just want to clarify the candy too.
0: Okay.
2: Just want to make sure that we're
5: just
2: on the same
5: candy,
2: page here.
5: Ladies and gentlemen.
0: I eat around the edges before I eat it. I don't know why. I eat the edges off first.
4: You save the center for last.
0: I do.
2: Why?
5: That's what I do.
0: That's just.
2: It's all the same.
0: I don't know, man. It's just that's when I eat a Reese's cup. I go around the edges first. I have no idea why I do it.
5: You got to get rid of that extra.

0: chocolate so that it's a better peanut butter to chocolate ratio in the center.
1: Thank you, Coop. Thank you.
2: What are we talking about? It's not a cake. It's kind of tiny.
1: It's kind of like a cake. It's kind of like a peanut butter chocolate cake, bruh.
3: Do you eat the outside of a cake before you eat the inside?
2: Okay, but we're talking about a giant cake is a giant piece of, it's a giant dessert. A little like peanut butter cup. Like how big are those? What, like an inch and a half?
1: Sometimes I will cut the cake in half just to have the top half of the cake with the icing. I don't even want all of the cake. I love Bundt cakes. I would take baths, showers, walks, long walks with Bundt cakes.
2: Dear God, it's good.
1: Yeah. But I'll cut the bottom off. Like I love the strawberry cheesecake one. If you haven't had one, I'll send y'all. They're amazing. I'll cut the bottom off just to get to the cream cheese icing and just a little bit of the cake. So there you go.
2: Now, seeing New Orleans last night,
1: yeah,
2: did it bring back memories of the beignets you would have at 8 a.m. after the radio show? Or was that Lee that did that with the Hurricanes?
1: Yeah, that was Lee. I had the beignets. That was Lee. I had the Hurricanes with him though.
4: Hey Lee,
2: how many?
1: I don't know. I think we were like four in by the time we got to to the lunch.
5: The guy's a bum.
1: We're sitting there doing a meet and greet with all of our great people that support and represent our great institution of Fox Sports Radio, and I had four, and I know Lee had at least three or four. So, and that was after which I started hanging out with Long Island. I went back to Long Island right after we got to the four. That's got to be the most epic Super Bowl we've had. I mean, I wish we could outdo it. It's not going to happen this year.
2: No, God, no.
1: It's not going to happen this year.
6: I wish we could outdo it.
1: I'm being dead serious.
6: I have no desire to outdo that.
1: That Thursday was the vibe of all vibes.
2: The problem is we got to get these Super Bowls out of California. Enough's enough. It's just got to stop.
1: Or get out of this town.
2: yeah, that too. There is that possibility. I want to ask you this. Because I'm watching Tyler Shuck last night, and Troy Aikman made it very apparent. He's a huge fan of Tyler Shuck. If this continues, though, down the path of, you know, maybe New Orleans, the season goes sideways, and there maybe is an opportunity near the top of the draft, are you going quarterback if you're the Saints? Like, do you have you seen enough, or is Tyler Shuck okay? So you are going to go QB if you got an opportunity.
6: Of course, I mean, I think in this day and age of the NFL, if you don't know for certain you have your guy, and you're in position to take one, you take one. It's that simple. And I think if they were in position to take Arch Manning, are you kidding me? For that franchise, the Manning family, his grandpa, like the whole thing that goes along with that, that would be a perfect story. Like LeVar talks about branding all the time. How would that not be a perfect case for the New Orleans Saints?
1: Easy branding
6: to having the grandson.
1: His name is Arch. Like, yes, that's an easy win for everybody involved. And yes, you do take a quarterback. Conventional wisdom says if you got a guy that's playing like Tyler Shuck and he proves to you that he can be the starter, I don't know that we go as far as saying franchise A-list A-caliber level guy, but is serviceable and it actually could be your starting guy and you'd be okay for years. Okay, it'd be no different than, think about it, Washington, the Shanahans, and we talked about how well they're doing, how well the 49ers are doing. They took two. And granted, I know there was probably a difference in philosophies and maybe some internal unrest that was going on, but they took RG3 first and then took Kirk Cousins. Like, you could potentially take two quarterbacks in the same draft, let alone if you have a starter that is very good and is your starter. But you have the opportunity to get a hold of a guy that could be a generational talent for you. Now you have a backup of quality stature. So if the first one goes down, you don't lose your season to an injury. and you have capital for

0: or trades, right? Like you could get draft picks out of that. You could get a player or two that could potentially improve your team dramatically. So you're building up your assets anyway if you were to do it that way. I think it's an easy one.
1: Yeah, they haven't drafted a quarterback, New Orleans has, in the first round since Archie Manning. So you think about all the 1971, last time they've drafted a quarterback in the first round. So if you could go all these years later and you take Arch, you know, in the first round of this upcoming draft, yeah, there's, you know, the storylines are all there. I mean, seems like it would make a ton of sense. He would own that town. Mm-hmm. That would be a fun story. But
0: well, he would have to play well, though. He would have to play well because you got to take the other side of it. You know, to what was the saying, to whom much is given, much is required. He's going to have the pressure and the expectations of playing like a Manning and not just his granddaddy. You know, for what is worth.
1: Yo, granddaddy.
0: You know what I mean? Yo, granddaddy. But his uncles are both Super Bowl champs, Super Bowl MVPs. One is arguably, I think he's in the conversation of greatest quarterback of all time. I would definitely say the most cerebral of all time. And so to me, when you come in with that type of expectation and that type of weight on your shoulders, now granted, it's a unique deal. Cause just as an example, my son, they'll say to him, well, how much more added pressure is on you having the name LeVar Arrington? And he says, I've been LeVar my whole life. And it puts things in perspective. For us, we look at it that way. But I think the advantage for Arch is Arch has been Arch his entire life. You know, he doesn't know to be somebody else Manning, right? He's Arch Manning from day one. And so he knows what it feels like to be who he is. He still has continued to perform at a high level. So, but there is a lot of pressure that comes with that as well. Like the fanfare would have massive proportion if he were to land in New Orleans. The amount of being marketable and that value would be at an epic proportion. But there's also the idea if he plays poorly, that's going to be massive too. Believe you me, it's a rough one. Something to take into consideration.
1: You know, how many quarterbacks are, as it stands right now, getting drafted before him? If you had to guess, Brady.
2: Well, I actually think that depends on a lot of things. I mean, look, they've got a big one this week. They had the Red Rivalry Showdown. It's funny. He, you know, he

0: and he helped, you know, put together a fourth quarter comeback. Now, granted, a missed field goal, some mistakes by Ohio State down the stretch, that kind of led to that. But, you know, he hit a wide open Ryan Wingo in the first half, dropped it. He hit Cam Coleman down the field, diving catch. Somehow that thing pops up to be an interception. So some of the stats are a bit skewed because of that. But that being said, it hasn't been like he's played lights out. I mean, he struggled even a little bit versus UTSA after that Ohio State win. Tennessee kind of got out of there with the win, which is, you know, again, you play in these tough road environments. That's all you're tasked with doing. Find a way to help your team win the game. My concern is when you look at some of the other guys, Drew Mestemaker in particular, who I might say I'm taking number one right now. Dante Moore's actually had a better season than people probably want to give him credit. Now he's hurt, so I don't know what that will look like from an evaluation standpoint when he'll be back. But he actually has helped his team, carry his team at times. CJ Carr looks phenomenal. I mean, there's Darian Mensah looks really good. There's a number of quarterbacks who I would say at this juncture have had a better season. They've got better tape than Arch Manning. It just comes down to a lot of what LeVar mentioned. How do they view him holistically? Do they still see growth upside? Do they still see, you know, this Manning family coming back in the NFL and how that will impact things? All of that to me is the entire package. And, you know, a franchise like the New Orleans Saints that knows the Manning family well, I think that matters more too than maybe a team that doesn't have that history with the Manning family.
1: Mestemaker's only 20 years old. Hmm. That's wild, man.
2: I mean, in today's college football, that is interesting. He's that young.
0: And even more so than that, he really hasn't played much quarterback. Like, you talk about a guy with upside. That guy more than anyone, and he's big. He's a freak athlete. He gets. I mean, he's got a very compact, simple motion, and just spits the ball out. It's awesome to watch his tape. But I would say, like, he to me right now would be my number one. If I was an NFL franchise, I'm looking for a guy who I'm like, all right, like, not talked about quite as much. No one really knows this guy. Not he reminds me of Josh Allen, not in like the arm strength aspect, or even as athletic. But he's not that far off. And I think throwing-wise, I think he's further ahead than where Josh Allen was as far as accuracy and layering balls and everything else. Like, remember, Josh Allen took 3 years. And really adding Stephon Diggs before he felt like he could start to become the player he is now.
1: Tankathon, the website Tankathon, has a mock draft up. And they've got Mestemaker going in the second round. Pick number 48.
0: Yeah.
1: To the
0: Trust
1: Atlanta
0: me, no one in the NFL office is looking at Tankathon. All right. and also, some of these things don't factor into guys who have draft eligibility that will decide to come out. Like, I saw some where they didn't have CJ Carr as a first round pick. And I'm like, okay. This is where it stops. Like, even talking to someone who has no clue, but they've got scratchmyback.com draft 2027. And they're like, hey. I'm telling you, I went to the combine one time, and this is back when I was working for another radio station. And for some reason, there was an issue with credentials, so I had to like stand in line and go get credentials. And I'll never forget some of the names you would get. Like, you know, my mom's got a hairychest.com draft 2027. Oh, like, it was like some random website. You're like, these guys, like, they get credentials to go into the NFL combine. Oh, no. It's like. I've got five brothers, draft2027.com. Like, okay.
1: So anybody gets a credential there.
0: Basically, for the combine, they want to make it look and feel like it's some big deal. 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It's like you get a lot of people interested in the draft. They love playing general manager. 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
1: It is Two Pros and a Cup of Joe here on Fox Sports Radio. LeVar Arrington, Brady Quinn, Jonas Knox with you here. We are going to have the usuals coming up later on. We do have another edition of In Case You Missed It. We're also going to catch up with our guy Pete Prisco, the red ass of this show. Every Tuesday, he'll be yours coming up in hour three of the program. And we've got the leftovers. All of it is yours here on this 3-hour extravaganza all the way up until 9 a.m. Eastern Time.

0: 6 o'clock Pacific. And, you know, speaking of the NFL, could we be seeing the return of a potential Hall of Famer? That'll be yours right here on Fox Sports Radio. 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
2: It was week four in the NFL. The Jaguars found an ugly win in Cincinnati, while the LA Rams finished strong in Philly. The Seahawks unplugged a Chargers comeback, and Dak Prescott's Cowboys hogtied the Texans. It's week five in the NFL. 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
12: And, whoa! They're running amok up in here right now, man.
13: I'm just telling you, Coop. It's I don't know who it is. It's either Coop or Lorena.
12: Oh.
13: But whoever's got control of the TVs.
12: Hey, bro, this whatever this show is, it's one step away from P-Hub, if you know what I mean.
13: What is P-Hub?
12: Yeah, you fill in the blank.
13: Oh. I will.
14: I knew it. It was Carrie. The movie is Carrie that is on the TV right now.
12: Oh, wow. All right.
13: I'll leave it alone.
12: Yeah, right, man. There.
13: I'll leave
12: Carrie D's. will. That's what that movie should be called. What is going on? What is going on?
13: It is two pros and a cup of Joe here on Fox Sports Radio. LeVar Arrington, Brady Quinn, Jonas Knox with you. We are going to have another edition of In Case You Missed It coming up here a little over 15 minutes from now. That'll be yours right here on FSR. But we are brought to you in part by our friends at DraftKings. The wait is over. Football's here. So is DraftKings. And DraftKings is now live in all 50 states. One app, every sport, all 50 states. 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The crown is yours. So Tyreek Hill's agent, Drew Rosenhaus, spoke with Adam Schefter yesterday and said, quote, "I would anticipate Tyreek potentially signing with the team over the next few days." Now, last time we talked about Tyreek Hill, he was trying to tell everybody and show everybody that he was having issues, you know, getting the same burst or get off that he had previously before his injuries and all that. He's obviously currently not with an NFL team as he recovers from his injury. But now the Kansas City Chiefs find themselves in a spot to where, I don't know.

0: know, maybe you could use a little help at the receiver position, especially considering, you know, a guy who was having, you know, the best game of his career, his ankle ended up turning the wrong direction as he stood on it, which is one of the more bizarre things I've seen. Tyquan Thornton. And the news came out that he's going to be out for 12 to 16 weeks. They had surgery. He flew back with the team. So now the Chiefs have, you know, potentially a need at that position. So does Tyreek Hill and a reunion of Tyreek Hill and the Kansas City Chiefs make a lot of sense at this point?
1: I mean, is it worth trying it? I mean, given Tyquan Thornton, we don't know how long he's going to be out, but he was their deep threat. I mean, they need someone to be able to come help take the top off of defense. I would say he's familiar with the system. He's familiar with the guys on the team. It's a full circle moment. I feel like it'd make a lot of sense from that standpoint.
2: Can he still take the top off of a defense would be my biggest question. And I guess that's
1: a
2: workout.
1: He's still going to have it, man. Because here's the other thing is he's I don't mean this to sound bad in any way. He's tiny. Like, those guys pop back from these sorts of injuries faster than, like, the big dudes. Like, if it was a bigger, long-legged, taller, wider, I'd be like, I don't know. But when you're, like, a little nugget like him, like, and I don't know. I feel like they come back a little faster. Is that not, you don't feel like that's the case?
0: Is his ACL smaller? Does he have a smaller ACL?
1: Theoretically, it probably is a little smaller. But I'm just saying, LeVar, your Achilles versus, like, if it was Tyreek Hill's. Yeah. You know what I'm saying? Like, you've got a lot more pressure and weight and, like, everything else from, like, being in the trenches, all that. I just feel like it's different.
2: I mean, you could be right. You could be right. I don't know. I mean, how old is he?
1: I mean, he's getting up there. He's 31, 32 maybe.
2: Jonas. It's a workout.
1: How would a horse jockey recover from an ACL tear, Jonas?
0: Oh, it's a good question. Well, they don't really tear their ACLs much. Well, if they fall off a curb, that's another story. But I would say Tyreek Hill, looking at his age, hey, he's 32. Yeah, he's getting up there. I was just unaware that, you know, the ACL would be smaller and it would be a faster heal in a shorter human.
2: I think healing times in terms of the surgical aspect of it, but weight bearing. I mean, I can see the logic that you know Q presented. I just, for me, it's a workout, right? Well, what it comes down to is he's a workout away. You work him out. You see how he runs. You see how he runs the routes, how he gets in and out of the routes. Can he stretch the field in the workouts? And you make your decision. It can't hurt, right? Like, it's not going to cost. Do you guys think Rosenhaus is doing this for this to be a high cost signing? I don't think they're going to demand too much.
0: No way.
2: Yeah, you're not going to demand. So if you're going to get them at a valued price, why not try it? Why not try it? Eric Bieniemy is back. That's why the offense is doing more again.
0: Your guy, Eric Bieniemy.
2: Yeah. You know, you just get the whole band back together one last go, like one more time. You know what I mean? Like, let's do it one more time.
0: I mean, you may as well. You know, they're one of the undefeated teams in the league. You know, so he gets an opportunity to go back to Kansas City. Travis Kelce's back. You know, you just try and dust this thing off and make it work again. I wonder how many other teams would be interested in Tyreek Hill at this point. Because it just, you know, if he loses, if his superpower is his speed, and that was damaged, because that was a pretty significant injury he had. I mean, his leg was facing the wrong direction. And so if his superpower is his speed, I just wonder, does this version of him make sense for anybody outside of Kansas City?
2: I just don't think you will know until he does it. Yeah, until you try it.
0: And also,
1: that's the problem is don't you feel like you're willing to take more risk on him if you're Kansas City and signing him because of your situation, but also the history? It's like, you know, we've all been there. You know, you're dating a girl. It's like, well, I've been with her before and I kind of know what to expect, and the good times were great, but you know, the bad times could be, so I just feel like you're more apt to be like, I'm willing to get back with that.
0: The devil the devil not the one you don't.
1: That's the best way of putting it, but okay.
0: Yeah.
2: Such a dark representation.
0: Now, what was his best 40 was what, a 4.2? Was it like in that range? So what does
1: I believe so, something like that.
0: So

0: So what would, so if you had to guess, what does a 40 look like following his injury? Like, there's got to be some sort of a chart that they do to where you tear your ACL, it drops, you know, 2/10 of a second.
1: Is there some sort of chart that does this?
2: I don't think so. And I don't know that that's necessarily, I think that's like a myth as well. Like, that's unfounded.
1: I agree.
0: Wait, you don't,
2: you could still be just as fast as you were pre-injury as you were.
0: Really?
2: As you were. Yeah.
1: Yeah. Yeah. Oh, yeah. Okay. Oh, yeah.
0: Let's see the significance of Tyreek Hill's injury here. Let's see if this, because
1: LaVar, do you think Jonas is like grabbing for things at this point?
2: I mean, maybe that's what he's doing. Yeah. He's only got to grab for 2 more minutes.
0: All right. So let's see.
1: That's what I was going to say. Is it because of the clock? Like, he's really trying to just stretch it out a little bit?
2: I don't know.
0: So severe left knee dislocation.
1: Can we talk about Jonas's blue suit he had this past weekend? I've not seen that.
2: Did you like it?
3: That was a great suit.
1: Yeah, it was different. It was definitely different than what he's.
2: From what I hear, Lorena is like a studio audience attendee for shows.
3: I've shown up a couple of times.
0: Yeah.
1: I heard she's a groupie?
2: I heard her and Lee are show groupies.
3: Jonas.
0: Well, Lee,
2: what I hear, he's trying to work them into the show. You know,
0: Lee lives right across the street, so it just makes sense. I mean, he's over there all the time. So,
2: oh, okay.
0: The way he tells.
1: Wait, he's over the bar?
0: Well, yeah. I mean, he was over there. There's, you know, by City Walk, you hang out. But I appreciate, you know, acknowledging the blue suit, baby blue.
1: I thought it looked good, man. It was good. Thanks, see, man. You can you know, open your horizons. Like you know, try to mix in some different colors.
2: You don't feel uncomfortable wearing a different color than black?
0: No. Listen, I've never been uncomfortable with black, ever.
2: We know that.
0: Been uncomfortable with
2: what about outside of black?
4: That's got to be racist.
0: There's what? more than just black for me. I don't really see color. Yeah. As
2: you're turning this into something different.
1: But then you're racist because you're not, you know, really seeing people for who they are sometimes.
0: Yeah. You know, that suit was a cheapo. You know, I got it on discount, and you know, you just go and find something that works with your shoulders. And the pants are about to split. They're not really quality pants, I would say that. But everything up top was fine. And the white shirt I had underneath, I didn't realize until afterwards that there was holes in the back of it. So that didn't show up on television. But hey, you know, mix in some baby blue. They were trying to call it Carolina blue, which I'm not a fan of, especially this weekend with them playing Notre Dame. I don't want to piss Brady off. I went with a little baby blue. You know, that's how do you pick your suits for Big Noon, Brady? What is does
1: we have a wardrobe department.
0: You?
1: We actually really? Yeah, they pick it out. They do it so like everyone's not going to be clashing and stuff like that. I guess
2: that's big time.
3: Yeah, Jonas, do you and Mario ever try to coordinate?
2: Is
1: it Mario or Mario?
0: Mario.
2: Do you guys have a wardrobe?
3: Like a little video chat before you go in? Like, what are you wearing today, my guy?
2: Yeah, no. Do y'all have a wardrobe coordinator Big Noon?
0: No. That's not the, our location is featured every week with a Bubba Gump Shrimp Company sign.
3: Yeah.
0: That's what we got.
1: Nice. Yeah,
0: that's our spot. So,
1: yeah.
0: That'll wrap up this discussion on Tyreek Hill's ACL that turned into a baby blue suit. So
2: it's 42. We made it.
1: Well,
2: so.
1: I mean, Jonas, you don't need to get upset about it. I thought I should compliment
0: you. No, I'm not
1: you.
0: Upset. No, I was just saying. I think it's, you know, fair to put a button on this whole thing. We got to get to break. I'm a
2: clock. I mean, speaking of ACLs and legs and stuff like that, your boy Cam Scatterboot, I mean, did they launch a commercials extravaganza or what on him? I'm telling you, New York players, man. New York players. They go nuts when you get a personality that plays for a New York team. It's the wildest thing. Like, he's like on like 3-4 commercials now.
0: Is he really?
2: Yeah.
1: Yeah, he's on a lot.
0: I don't know.
1: That haircut's something, too.
2: It's something else.
1: Think you got a bowl of soup with that haircut?
2: 100%.
1: Yeah.
2: 100%.
1: LaVar, can you name what movie reference that's from?
2: No.
1: That's sad.
2: What is it? Animal House?
1: Caddyshack.
2: Caddyshack. I knew it was something old. I don't really remember a lot of references from movies, though.
0: You gotta watch Caddyshack.
2: I remember it.
1: It had a scene that would definitely pique your interest.
2: Oh,
1: let me tell you.
2: All right, I'm gonna go watch
0: it.
5: I want a hamburger. No, a cheeseburger.

0: I want a hot dog. I want a milkshake. I want potatoes.
1: You'll get nothing and like it.
2: Dang. All right.
3: Great movie. It is two pros so and a cup of Joe lines. Here on Fox Sports Radio. Cutterball. Lamar Arrington.
2: Cutterball.
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2: So I don't know if you guys had a chance to see the video that started surfacing on social media of the Eagles and Rams game where in Philadelphia, and LaVar's talked about the behavior of Philly fans before on this show, the fans started throwing up middle fingers and yelling at the Rams coaching staff who was sitting in the coach's booth during the game. And they were firing drinks at the window.
5: No.
2: To which Rams assistant coaches returned double middle fingers. They went double barrel with the with the middle bird and let it fly back to the fans. To which Sean McVay, who needs a throat lozenge in a hurry, spoke about it yesterday.
6: Yep, we talked about it. You know, we'll be better in those situations. I've been a part of that situation where when I was in Washington calling it from the booth, and you get excited and emotional. And I'll tell you what, they might have been. You know, we'll learn from that. We'll be better. Those fans are really into it. But I know that we want to make sure that we're representing the class and just the calm steadiness that we want to have while also being emotionally into it. And there's ways that we can have that reflected. We did talk about it, and that won't be an issue moving forward.
2: So these guys are just up there trying to call a game. And they're trying to, you know, just do their job. And these fans are throwing up middle fingers. And then, of course, you know, some snake in the grass is filming it. And next thing you know, those guys are the ones getting reprimanded by their coach. Come on, man.
5: Doesn't the middle finger mean different things in different cultures? Like, do you know the like a V sign, if you took your index and middle fingers in the V shape with your palm facing inward? That, I believe, in like Ireland and UK is kind of like what we look like as the middle finger, the equivalent.
2: Really?
5: Or like a thumbs up. Yeah. Yeah. Like a thumbs up in the Middle East. Not positive. All right. Not positive. It's more of a vulgar insult. Like when you give them the thumbs up, you're saying that thumb goes somewhere.
7: Death.
2: Type, right? Oh, wow.
7: Oh.
5: No.
7: Because I thought in medieval days, thumbs down was positive. Thumbs up was negative. For death.
5: No, I think they usually they're beheading him when they did a thumbs down.
2: Yeah.
7: No, thumbs down was actually positive. Thumbs up was the negative.
2: Oh.
7: The thumbs up was off with the hit.
5: But is there a chance that maybe the Philly fans were signaling something different to the Los Angeles fans, and there's just a clash of culture here? What do you think?
2: I mean, they fired. I'm assuming it was water at that window so hard it exploded. This is interesting. The V sign in Ireland depends entirely on which way your palm is facing. Look at Braden T. Quinn. For all you people that are like, oh, he's Italian, not Irish. Stop. Palm facing outward, away from you.
5: Stop.
2: Friendly sign for peace, so or the number two, just like in the United States. But the palm facing inward is a very rude gesture.
7: Yeah. Well, you mean inward?
5: It's
7: inward
5: weird that Lorena gives me the thumbs up all the time. I don't really get that.
2: What is that?
7: So. Oh wow!
5: Why is that?
8: I have a really good hitchhiker's thumb. I'm really proud of it. It goes really far back.
7: Not very big though.
8: No, I have tiny hands.
5: Yeah. Oh, all right. Well, I'm sure some people feel good about that.
7: Yeah. I mean,
2: if you need a confidence boost.
7: Go to break. Go to break.
8: Oh, Jonas.
2: Hey, it's Jonas Knox, and here's something most roofing companies

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0: The more you listen to your kids, the closer you'll be. 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

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Ba-ba Black Sheep. Conrad, there's a battery on my shoulder, and I dare you to knock it off. My friends, my name is Tim Fletcher. I'm happy to be here with you. Got a little Dirtfoot popping into our ear holes. They are 2 days away from taking the stage at Red River Revel ahead of, Dash Rip Rock and then Cowboy Mouth. Yeah. I'm going to the John Mulaney concert Thursday. So there you go. Mr. Social Butterfly here. Comedian. Yeah. You know him if you saw him. Oh, you saw him. You know him if you saw him. I did. I know. Because we're very excited. It is a hell of a Revel lineup. Yep. My friends, did you know that you can call us

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0: Hello, Coach O. Mudbugs have been rallying. 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So, my friends, did you know that the early riser portion of our show was brought to you by Sports World? 8809 Joella, just off 3132. Sports World, Sports World. We're talking about Sports World. Yeah. Yeah. Hoo-ah, Charlie. Sports World. 8809 Joella, just off 3132. They've got you covered. 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They've even got that Louisville Slugger Super Tiger Shark, you triple SA bat. And I mean, it is a mean-looking piece of machinery. All it does is generate power. Available at Sports World, your uniform pro since 1973. Sports World, yes, sir. Hey, my friends. We are on the X because we're that cool. And you know how cool we are because we tell you every day. That's what cool people do. They have to remind folks. Just like how funny people have to keep telling you, no, this is funny. You're supposed to be laughing. Yeah, right. We're so cool, we're hanging out on the X at Fletch Worldwide, at Fletcher Show, at Hey Boy Rogers, at A. Hester, 32. And don't forget our buddy down the hall. Our geek on Dada, our resident Milwaukee Brewer fan, who's going to have to crack a smile at some point about what the Brewers are doing. He is the producer board op as well for Off Center with Colvin from 3 until 5. Give it for our old buddy at Greg Adams. Boo! By the way, I don't know if you guys are aware of our new lineup here. We go from 6 to 10. From 10 to 11, we've got Dan Patrick. From 11 until 1, Colin Cowherd. From 1 until 3 off the bench, we play the 2 hours of the morning with Jacob Hester, our old pal, and his teammate Matt Flynn. And then from 3 to 5, Off Center with Colvin and Greg Atoms. And from 5 to 6, Louisiana Sports Hall of Famer John James Marshall, along with his big brother Ben. We're also on Instagram, TikTok, and Threads at Tim Fletcher Show. 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When the program is over at 10 o'clock, by around 10:30, we'll have everything uploaded, boxed up, and shoved up into the pod clouds because that's what we do. We do what we do. We make it to where you, yes, we do what we do. Not let's go. We do what we do so that you can download any hour, any segment of our show for your pleasure at your leisure. Yes, sir. That, my friends, is our podcast form of this that's available wherever you get your podcast from. Time now to celebrate. Good times. Great oldies.

0: 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That is slow down working. There's no need for another word at the end of that. I'm trying to create more words. Have we created all the words that are to be created, by the way? You think there's still some to be created? Really? You know we're going to be speaking in emoticons, you know, in about 10 years. Yeah. Your SEC update is, let's go with the SEC Football Weekly Awards. Right. Co-Offensive Players of the Week. Could have gone a couple of ways with this. Austin Simmons, the Missouri quarterback, had a really nice game in the 45-17 throttling of Florida. Threw for a season-high 340 yards, completed 76.7% of his passes, had two touchdown passes, giving him 13 touchdowns, zero picks. He's 11th nationally in the collegiate passer rating at 178.1. And on third down, he was 9 of 13 for 96 yards, converting 7 of those, and accounted for 8 explosive pass plays. We also figured Deshaun Bishop would be there, and he is. The senior running back out of Knoxville helped his home team, the Tennessee Volunteers, with a 24-14 win over Auburn. He set career highs with 220 yards in rushing, set a career high with 34 attempts, and a career high with 3 touchdowns. All of the Vols' touchdowns came in the second half, and all came from Deshaun Bishop from 25, 44, and 5 yards out. 158 of those 220 yards he accumulated came after contact. That's what you got to like to see. Defensive players of the week, also co-players. DeJuan Lane of Tennessee, the safety, had a team-high 9 tackles, 2 sacks, 2.5 TFLs, 1 quarterback, hurry, and a very important pick to help the Vols get past Auburn in Neyland Stadium. Missouri's Nicholas Rodriguez was the other defensive player of the week. He anchored a defense that limited Florida's high-powered rushing attack that came in averaging 260 yards, held him to just 42. Jaden Ball only had 13 yards rushing, I think, in that one. Rodriguez ended up with a game-high 11 tackles, 5 solo shots, and another 1.5 tackles for a loss. And your special teams players of the week also was shared. Jackson Ross, who looks like he should be somebody's insurance agent, from Melbourne, Australia, Tennessee punter, punted 6 times, averaged 44.2 yards per punt. 5 of his 6 punts, though, were downed inside the Auburn 11, including 3 inside the 5. That is a great job. And the other special teams player, David Alano, Texas A&M place kicker. He had 2 field goals of 50-plus yards in the Aggies' drilling of the Razorbacks. His first make was a career-long 57-yard field goal as time expired in the first half. His second came from right at 50 in the fourth quarter. He had 10 points, 6 on field goals, 4 on PATs. And those are your SEC Offensive, Defensive, and Special Teams Players of the Week. 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Time now to say good morning to our old pal, Rogers Hambone Hampton.
1: Hey, boy.

0: Boy, happy two for Tuesday, Timothy Fletcher.
1: What's up, buddy?
0: What's up, man? Happy Taco Tuesday.
1: Happy Taco Tuesday to you as well, man. Boy, that did not go well last night, Raj.
0: Well, you know what? That celebration of life that we witnessed last night, we're just going to get up today and move on from that and file that, and let's just start the new chapter of the new step of this version of the Saints. Because it doesn't look anything like the 20 years ago that we all celebrated yesterday.
1: It is not.
0: It's just one of those where it just felt like it didn't have the energy of 20 years ago, and I didn't expect it to, because we talked all day yesterday, Fletch. You and I were both there. I just never felt anything like that in my life, and you're not going to again, and hopefully you never will because of the circumstances that led to that feeling.
1: Right.
0: You know, we don't ever want that again.
1: No.
0: But I'm not going to be disappointed. I wish the outcome. I just felt like instead of the whole day's emotion helped, I think it kind of drained the city and the fans. Because that was a lot of remembrance. A lot of people that maybe hadn't thought about a lot of that stuff in a while.
1: Mm.
0: And if you were involved in it, it'd get you, man. Because the crowd didn't seem that loud, you know, it just felt different, and I get it. So I get it.
1: Well, my thing was and I watched all the pregame stuff, like you said, and it was great.
0: Oh, it was heart tugging, man.
1: It was nice. And then they went to the taped interview they had right when the Saints were coming out on the field, and they had a what's her name, Laura Salter, Salter,
0: Lisa, yeah.
1: Does a fantastic job. She had an interview with Cam Jordan in the tunnel coming out of the field. And there was so much joy in his voice. And you could see he was so happy and so excited and was full of life. And I thought, oh my gosh, they are in too much of a celebratory mood. Meanwhile, over the other sideline, they were in kill mode and said, we're going to stick a pin in this bubble and pop it as soon as we can. And on the third play from scrimmage, that's exactly what they did with Bijan Robinson going 57 yards. And that was it.
0: That was it. And no, it
1: felt like that the Saints were kind of relying on the fan energy, the aura, the remembrance, and forgot all about the, hey, don't forget number 7. And, yep. Oh, yeah, don't forget 15 over there, too. But 7 is a bad, bad man.
0: Yeah.
1: And they had no answer for him. The Falcons offensive line whipped the Saints defensive line. It was not even a contest. And the Falcons defense absolutely destroyed the Saints offensive line. Tyler Shuck had no shot last night. And we can't run the ball. They had more yards. They had like 200 and something yards running. We had the Saints had 50. Buddy, and you might win a high school game, you know, if you got a really talented quarterback and two good wide receivers, by that kind of ratio, and like, we don't have to run the ball, we can throw it all around them and stuff. But eventually, it's going to bite you in the butt, especially at a level like the NFL.
0: Yeah.
1: Where you've got to be able to run the ball. Got to keep a defense honest for nothing else, Raj.
0: Yeah.
1: And then get some chunks of yardage and set up 2nd and 4 instead of 2nd and 11 and 2nd and 9. And the Saints just never did it. Alvin, I don't know. He had his good little moments, but the line just did not do a good job.
0: Yeah, I don't care how good of a back you are. If you got no space or no holes to run through, you're done.
1: Yeah, it's
0: you and I don't know. It was a dud. It was a dud.
1: And we'll talk about that a lot today. We've got Matt Yoder coming up at 8 o'clock from awfulannouncing.com. Tim Brando going to join us at 8:30 also to talk about the Saints. He had a weekend with Drew Brees this weekend doing an NFL game. And, of course, Timmy B, like me and Raj, was there 20 years ago. He was sitting next to Raj in the press box. We've also got our Skin and Dent Coaches Conversations. Going to jumpstart that with Dennis Dunn here in just a second. We've got our Taco Bell Cruncher of the Week announcement at 7:15. Our Trey Morris Injury Lawyers Athlete of the Week announcement at 7:30. Our Spell Brothers Lumber Tech Tuesday guest is Sonny Cumbie at 7:40. Holy moly, how are we going to fit all this into 4 hours? By sucking in our gut? I've got on a corset. I don't know if I've got it on the right body part, though. Starting to kind of cut my blood off there. Everything's starting to go dark, Raj. I can't see anything now. The early riser portion of our show brought to you by Sports World. We'll be back.
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0: The entry, it's $100 per ticket, with the proceeds going to Northwestern State University Athletics. 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Joining us now, as part of our Skin and Dent Coaches Conversations, jump-starting it every week with Double D, Dennis Dunn, your head coach of the North DeSoto Fighting Griffins. Hello there, Dennis Dunn. How in the world are you?
1: Good morning, Fletch. Doing well. How are you?
0: We're all right, buddy. A nice, thorough win against Northwood this week, 56-13. Braylon Moore had a nice job. Three touchdown grabs for you. Logan Addison was a beast on line defense with 16 tackles. Dennis, when you look at this rivalry between North DeSoto and Northwood, I don't know if you ever envisioned too many six-touchdown wins, but by golly, that's what you got. So what was the key in just an absolute dominant night for today?
1: Fletch, I really felt like the guys up front dominated the game, and the trenches overall was the tell in the game. Of course, it's something that you and I have talked about from the beginning of these early morning visits, was our development in the line of scrimmage, and I thought our defensive front handled what I believed was the strength of their team going in, their offensive line. They had a bunch of guys returning and had really played well for them in all four of their games coming in. So our front was challenged. We challenged them all week, and they met the challenge. So really proud of those guys up front. Defensively, I thought our offensive line may have had its best game as well. So that's where the emphasis of the offseason has been. And again, we don't mention those guys' names a lot. They don't get their names in spotlight. But, man, they played really well, and especially well the other night.
0: Well, that's one of the reasons why we do our little Goodwill Industries of North Louisiana Unsung Heroes, is because you're right. There are so many moving parts in football, you know, more so even in baseball or basketball. Basketball, it's five guys for once, you know, or five girls. In baseball, it's whoever hits it, whoever's pitching it, whoever fields it, and whoever catches it, you know, that kind of a thing. In football, it takes all 11 to get it done. I'm just kind of curious, of those offensive and defensive linemen, is there a kid or two that kind of stands out as far as just how proud you are that they have kind of made themselves into this kind of a player?
1: Yeah, you mentioned Logan Addison having 15 tackles, and one of the reasons he made a lot of those tackles is that he was freed up, because those defensive linemen were controlling their gaps. And, you know, when you think about guys like Jonathan Perry, I think he anchors that front. Andrew Arender is another guy who's playing extremely well for us. A.J. Allen, just, you know, several of those names that I could keep listing. Jameson Wiley, you know, played really well the other night. So proud of those guys up front defensively and what they've been doing. And I thought our offensive line played extremely well. We had to make some adjustments in the kicking game. Dakota Denny's got a strained hip flexor and really was questionable all week. And then, you know, we decided to hold him. So we had to make some adjustments in our kick game. And I thought those moving parts were handled well too.
0: This week, Dennis, you turn your attention from a Northwood squad that is trying to, you know, regroup. They'll try to get back on track this week. But you're taking on a squad that you look across, you know, there's something similar about what they've got. Oh, yeah, they're 5-0 just like we are. The Minden Crimson Tide, you know, what is it about this Minden team coming your way on Friday night? What is it that makes this kind of maybe a more unique challenge from Minden than typical? Or is it the same challenge you always get from Minden?
1: Well, it's fun. It's fun. 5-0 versus 5-0, and you know they present some challenges, like we talked about, especially up front defensively. Jeremiah Jones gave us fits last year, and he looks the part and is playing the part right now. But I like their defensive front. Not necessarily like them to play against them, but watching them on film, they're pretty. And they play with good pad level and

0: have our hands full in that defensive front, led again by Jeremiah Jones, who gave us fits last year. So Coach Hurd always does a good job, and he has them playing really, really well right now. And he's got some key guys, and you know, sophomore quarterback is managing the game for him offensively week in and week out. So Spencer always – he's been there a long time, and he really has always done a nice job in preparing his team to meet the challenges of the season. So we're expecting a heck of a game on Friday night.
1: Going to be a doozy. It's our Chevyland game of the week for good reason, because like you said, 5-0 versus 5-0 doesn't happen every day. It takes quite a bit of moving parts, kind of a key phrase already this morning, to get it that way. And you've got those moving parts. And I think one of the things that I'm just kind of curious about, Dennis, is that, you know, it seems like so many schools, especially public schools, you know, it is cyclical. You know, you got a kid that comes in and you groom him to be the running back, the wide receiver, the linebacker, the quarterback or whatever as a freshman. And he maybe hopefully gets to start as a sophomore. And I know you've had some very good fortune with some freshman quarterbacks that have gone on with Luke and now with Mason. But, you know, but then they graduate and then you got to get another kid in. What is the true key? If you had to, you know, if you were making a speech to the Rotary Club or the Optimist Club of Stonewall today, and they're asking, someone says, Coach, why is it that we are so consistently good? What's the reason?
0: Well, I think there are a lot of reasons. You know, number one, your administrative support. You can only be as good as your administration will allow you to be, and that starts at the top for us with Clay Corley, who understands the importance of athletics and marrying academics and athletics to educate the whole child. So it starts with him, our administration there at North Dakota. Plus, we have a unique setup in that we have K through 12 on one campus. So we're able to really spend time. Our middle school coaches run the same schemes offensively and defensively that we do at the high school. I go over every year and begin spending time with the eighth graders as they're coming into ninth graders and teaching them the core lifts of what we do in the weight room in terms of physical development. So, you know, there's a lot of help, a lot of people involved in building a culture that we, you know, fortunately have there in Stonewall to give you an opportunity to have the kind of success that we've had over the last several years. And I think it builds, each team builds upon itself, each develops its own identity, but there are pups down there playing elementary football that can't wait for their day to be in Griffin Stadium on Friday night. So that's what we see perpetuating itself, and it's fun to watch those things develop.
1: You know, it's very similar, I guess you could say, to if what Hainesville's got going on, what Logansport has going on, what Homer has, except on a larger scale because it's a 4A school and so many students. In other words, so community oriented in a way.
0: Yeah, I mean it's a small town atmosphere, and Stonewall shuts down on Friday night. You get the whole community out there, and there's really no place like a Friday night in a small town. And high school football, we've talked about it before, is a banner over which a lot of divisive things in society today come together under the banner of high school football, and everybody is united on Friday night, and that's what's so cool.
1: Dennis Dunn joining us here, head coach of the North DeSoto Fighting Griffins, part of our Skenton Dent Factory Outlet Coaches Conversation. Skenton Dent, 814 Shreveport, Barksdale, up to 60% off MSRP just on appliances and furniture, just because there's a little nick or a scratch or a dent in it. Dennis, last thing I have for you here, last night watching the Saints-Falcons game, I'm a Saints fan, and we've made it very clear that we were down there 20 years ago covering it for Channel 3. It was very emotional then. It was an emotional thing last night. But then you see a team come out, and they just were flat. And after

0: the game, Kellen Moore, head coach of the Saints, says, "We weren't prepared." And, man, anytime I see that, you know, especially at the collegiate where they're making $10 to $12 million a year coaching, and at the NFL level where they're making $10 to $15 million and guys are making $300 million contracts and stuff, when I hear that, man, we weren't prepared, I don't understand that. Can you put that, you know, and, you know, I want, if I'd been in the press conference, I probably would have said, "Coach Moore, could you please explain that to me like I'm a fifth grader? What do you mean you weren't prepared? How does a team not get prepared for a game like this in a situation like that?" So let me ask another coach. How in the world can – what does that mean to you when you hear a coach say that about a game like that?
1: Fletch, that's coach speak, for they whipped our you-know-what.
0: Right.
1: So, I mean, you can sugarcoat it all you want to. Sugarcoated. I mean, that's coach speak. I mean, you've got all that time. You were prepared. You just got your butts kicked and it handed to you. And I guess I'm at an age now where if they kicked our butts, I'm gonna say it. So, but that's what I would say, Fletch. I mean,
0: so
1: that's
0: coaching 101.
1: That's coach speak for. Okay. You know, their Jimmys and Joes just whipped our Sally and Sue's tonight.
0: And they certainly did. And, man, they did it by just pounding the rock, too. And that's one of those things, as you well know, Dennis, when you start running the ball with ease against the team and they can't run against you, it's over with. I mean, just the psyche of the game is just, it's done. You've taken their will. And that's what the Falcons did.
1: 100%.
0: Crazy stuff.
1: 100%.
0: Well, I hope your fellows are prepared. If we hear you say afterward, if we're calling Spencer Hurd after this game Friday night, and then we text you later and you just say we weren't prepared, then I know exactly what you're talking about.
1: There you go. There you go.
0: I don't think we got to worry about either one of these two teams on Friday night not being prepared. North DeSoto welcoming Minden, a battle of 5-0 squads, part of our Chevyland Game of the Week. Dennis Dunn, head coach of the North DeSoto Fighting Griffins. Double D, thanks a lot for hanging out with us and getting our week started with the coaches.
1: Appreciate it, Flash. Thank you so much.
0: You bet. Draco texts in on the Live Oak Environmental text line. They got little Nick coaching in North DeSoto. Of course, Draco. Everything's got to be about Saban, right? He said, "I played a taped interview on Bama Radio from a couple of years ago. Matt Moscona said, 'Y'all are so desperate since Saban left. You're excited about flipping a quarterback recruit from SMU. That quarterback is Keelon Russell.' What a dumb arse Moscona is. Roll Tide." Draco throwing some shots over there. Why in the world would you remember that? Oh, boy. Fist pump our resident Falcon fan. Sends the graphic with the Falcons, which is a great logo for the Falcons, with a wee dat. Corner almost turned. Buddy, if you keep your quarterback upright and you keep that 7-15 going, it doesn't matter what 4-8 and 3-11 do. Holy moly. And that offensive line, that's the thing. You've got a healthy offensive line. And golly, Jesus, I don't display last night. Saints got close to Penix once, twice. That's it. Maybe three times a lady. I don't know. But it was a butt whipping. And yes, we weren't prepared. I'm going to use that in life, I think. Yeah. I'll turn in my taxes next week. We weren't prepared.
2: Bankruptcy.
0: The government is kicking my butt, so I was not prepared. All right, kids, 6:34 the time. We've got your LSU updates coming up here in just a wee bit from Exmark Strength Equipment. We'll be visiting with Tyler Hassel here in just a wee bit as well, going down to Manny. Check in on those Tigers. Taco Bell Cruncher of the Week nominees and winner announced at 7:15. The Trey Morris Injury Lawyers. Athlete of the Week nominees and winner announced at 7:30. 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It's golf but louder. If you are in the mood, you got the kids off this week, what are you trying to do? Are you already going stir crazy because, "Mom, Dad, there's nothing to do"? How about going out to Chasing Aces? The food's fantastic, and the activities are vast. Putting zone? Sure. Par 3? Yep. Swing bays? Yeah. How about the home run dugout?

0: You got it. Everything just works perfectly together out at Chasing Aces, to where you have a memorable time, and you can have four different memorable times every time you go out there, or go four separate times and have four different experiences. It's really, really cool. Chasing Aces, right next to Margaritaville on the Bossier side of the Red River. 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
3: 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They are already over here at 7144 West Park Road. 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They're adding a new retail center right there in the hub of the city where the activity is buzzing at all times. East 70th and Fern Avenue coming soon. 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Lane Given had a press conference yesterday. So getting ready for the LSU-Kentucky matchup. Hitting the road for the second time this season. Didn't go too well the first time, all right? You know? So, 5 games into the season, where does Lane Kiffin kind of think his squad is? He goes, I think I'd feel really good if it weren't for the injuries. Again, I hope you guys are figuring it out. I don't make excuses. I just see how things are. I think I'd feel really good. I'd feel really good about our team. I mean, we've at times played as well as anybody, at a lot of times played as well as anybody in the country. Our first defense has given up one touchdown in the second half all season long. Having lost two significant, what I think we're on pace to potentially be All-American players, having those guys, as you go on the road, you go into the meat of the schedule, I'd feel really great about our program. So I still feel good. I feel good. I feel great about the future. I know what that is. Where's the moon? I know where the sun is. If we put together this team in that short amount of time without any background with them, I know what next year or the year after will look like, and it has nothing to do with how this season's going. I just know that it's a great combination of all these things coming together. It's why we came here. So hopefully Witt and Trey Des will be back at some point. That will make us feel a lot better because those guys not just are great All-American players, you know, they wear the 7 for a reason. They're dynamic leaders on the field. At some point, I'm going to do the research on how many teams are beset by injuries and if anybody is having it as bad as LSU is. Because it appears that it is so bad. Another thing Lane mentioned was their out-of-the-box thinking to put the third-string quarterback, Husan Longstreet, in at punt returner. He had he ended up fielding 5 of the 10 punts, fair caught every one of them. And he goes, I think that we do that as much as anybody probably when it comes to creating new boxes

0: thinking outside the box, players playing different positions. He compared it to doing something during his tenure at Ole Miss. Defensive lineman J.J. Pegues, 6'2", 325-pound nose guard, moonlighted at running back because Kiffin thought the Rebels needed someone to run up the middle in short yardage situations. Okay, Raj, I like LSU a lot. I want them to win every game they play, except for one. And even then, I might, because of the bigger picture, it might be more important for LSU to win than Arkansas to win. But I'll always root for the Razorbacks over anybody. But is Lane saying he's the only one that's ever thought of, they were the first ones to think about putting a big guy in the backfield? That's not thinking outside the box. Everyone does that. Who doesn't have an offensive goal line formation where either you put a tight end or a linebacker or a nose guard or an offensive tackle back there, either to take the handoff and go right up the gut or at least to clear the hole in the – I don't understand that. And I think that people – it feels like that the media are just kind of like not saying anything along the lines of, hey, Lane – yeah, I thought I've seen other big guys in the backfield. Hey, Lane, I'm just kind of curious. I know that Missouri is still without their All-American running back who got shot. Preseason All-American running back, and they seem to have figured out a way to get it done without their preseason All-American running back. He hasn't been there all year. There are other quarterbacks and wide receivers who have been hurt for other teams. I don't know. And then, again, the we're going to be really good next year. Huh? What does that mean? I feel great about the future. I know what that is. We put this team together in a short amount of time without any background with them. I know what next year and the year after will look like. And so that is already planting the seed for, hey, we're probably not going to be in the playoff this year. But because I'm building, what I'm here for is for 2026, I mean for 2027 and the 2028 season. Again, I'm pulling for Lane. I like Lane Kiffin. I think he's really good for football. I think he's a great hire. You know, we've said before about how Brian Kelly was the best hire that LSU ever had as far as on paper. Well, heck, this cat right here is the best hire they've had now on paper with what his track record is and how many people wanted him and want him to be their head coach. So this is not a knock on his ability. This is just a knock on the – I think people are buying this. I think people are buying that, oh, okay, we don't have to be good this year because we got so many injuries and they just put together this roster. Oklahoma State has 88 new players on their roster, and they seem to don't run into each other, you know? North Texas has like 90-something new players on their roster. We're going to talk to a guy here in about an hour that has like 40, 50-something new players on their roster, and they don't get to pick and choose and pay the highest amount to get them to go to Ruston. So I don't know, man. Just weird. It just feels like that he is laying the foundation for lack of a better word, Raj, an excuse if things don't go well. And I don't know why that just sticks in my craw, and I seem to be the only one that I know of that has a problem with any of this. And so, you know what that tells me? Maybe I'm the problem.
1: That's
0: usually. Yeah. There's four more pointing at you if you're Antonio Alfonseca. Yeah.
2: Here,
0: Coach Lair said, how about having Refrigerator Perry? Was that before?
2: Be rad. That's what I was, Fletch, I was waiting for you to finish that report. And I was going to say, do you remember back to the year 1985?
0: Right.
2: Be rad. I was right there with you, my friend. That I was waiting for Fletch to finish the update. And I was going to say, well, let's see, has that ever happened besides just an overweight fullback like an Ironhead Hayward? Oh, yeah. Refrigerator Perry.
0: Right.
2: Yeah.
0: And so.
2: So, B-Rad, you and I were on that same plane. I just was polite enough not to interrupt my good friend over there.
0: That's just the kind of stuff that I'm like, I don't get it.
2: Well, here's what I want to tell you to make you feel better about that. When he says stuff like that, He's not talking to you.

0: No, he's not. He's not talking to
1: us. He's talking to that average fan that is expecting more but doesn't understand what it takes to get to more.
0: He is talking to the fan. He is talking to the fans through the
1: media. And you're taking it as a guy who's very football intellectual.
0: Well, I don't know about that. But, yeah, it's just I don't know.
1: I get it from
0: – and I know no one's going to push back on him whatsoever because no one wants to lose their access. So it's kind of a monopoly in that way.
1: You know what? We know
0: Fish Pump texted in 85 Bears maybe. Yeah.
1: Yeah. See, well, all us old geezers are on that same page.
0: And so that's just it. I'm like, come on. I mean, tell us the real stuff. Tell us that the offensive line isn't. Tell us that borderline's not doing a good job protecting on that side. Okay? If you don't want to call him out by name, well, okay, you don't have to. But now these guys are getting paid a lot of money, so it's okay now. They're not just kids out there trying to get a C in chemistry. They are cashing checks that are more than 95% of the people in this state are making on a yearly basis, and they're getting it for 6 months of football. So I think that it's okay to hold them to a standard. It's okay to say, hey, the reason we got beat by Ole Miss, we couldn't stop them, you know? And they were more jacked up than we were, and I didn't do a very good job of getting our guys to really be prepared for that atmosphere. I had our students come in and yell things at them, you know, like they were going to be yelled at, but I didn't have anybody that could look like Trinidad Jambliss out there, you know? I didn't have anyone in the first half that could run like Kwon Lacy was doing. And we surely didn't have anyone that was out there carving us up in the secondary the way that Deuce Alexander did. And if you find somebody that looks like Will Echols out in the student body to come in here and play scout team and run roughshod over our offensive line, then we'll put him in a uniform.
1: Come see me.
0: You know, you could have said that instead of things that are just kind of, I don't know.
1: You know what? We know that he's quit drinking alcohol. Maybe he's hooked on now energy drinks or something.
0: Maybe so.
1: And he's lost his mind.
0: Man, well, I don't know if I'd say that. But, yeah, it is just – you're right, Raj. He is talking not to us. He's not really talking to the media.
1: And I'm not saying that
0: he is answering the question for the guys and the ladies who are going to tailgate.
1: Yes.
0: No matter what.
1: Yes.
0: And will go and say, well, the reason we lost is because of this and because Lane said.
1: But just wait till next year, man.
0: Wait till next year. My gosh. Yeah. We're going to be so good.
1: Now, that's exactly what I mean. You understand completely.
0: Tim Fletcher Show with Rogers Hambone Hampton, the early riser portion of our show, brought to you by Sports World, 8809 Joella, just off 3132, your local uniform pros since 1973. When we come back, Tyler Hassel joins us, head coach of the Manny Tigers. They got a little on the wrong side of the Wampus Cats, and if you've ever been on the wrong side of a Wampus Cat, buddy, it is not good. We'll visit with him about that and their upcoming matchup with the Voiles. As the Tim Fletcher Show continues, the early riser portion of our show. Don't forget, Sports Cards of Louisiana is out there. 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
3: 6:52 the time. Early riser portion of the show brought to you by Sports World 8809. Joella joining us now on the Mudbugs Hockey Hotline. As part of our Skinned and Coaches Conversations, you know him, you love him. He is your head coach of the Manny Tigers. Give it up for Tyler Hassel. Hey, Tyler, how in the world are you doing this morning?
4: What's up, Clint? How are you this morning, bro?
3: I am A-okay, man. So what did those Wampus Cats do that just seemed to be a little bit more than what the Manny Tigers were ready for, or not ready for, I shouldn't say it like that, Tyler. What did the Wampus Cats do for you doing against you guys that was so successful?
4: Well, I mean, just kind of a crazy game all around. Start off the game, I think we got about 2 inches of rain in 30 minutes.
3: Oh, quarter. That's right, because y'all got throttled with that. That's right.
4: Yeah, it hammered us in rain, and so we open up with onside kick, and we recover it, but it's raining sideways, and then first snap we botch it and give it right back to them. It's kind of just the tail of the night. Anything that went right for us in the beginning, they seem to have luck or an answer coming right behind it. But in the midst of all that going on, we played better than the score showed. I felt like we fought the whole night. I felt like we got better throughout that game. But just a good ground attack by Leesville. And then timely throws on third down and fourth down conversions really were the dagger in us on Friday night.
3: So what's the lesson you want your kids to take away from that game?
4: I think right now, you know, being 1-4 and everything right now, and you know, kids are consumed with the result and the end product. And the whole message the entire week is just to keep chopping wood and carrying water. Keep chopping away and keep doing the little things. And the wins are going to follow. We come back this week playing a 2A opponent, getting out of 4A, playing a high power offense in Leesville, and then on top of that too, being ready for this stretch of road games that we got. We got 3 on the road, and just telling our kids to keep chopping wood and carrying water.
3: So you bring up Avoyelles. You're heading down there Friday night. So what is it? Well, I know that Avoyelles has played a couple of our teams in this area. What's the thing that kind of stands out about what they do? Is there anything unique about their approach?
4: Yeah, they have a pretty good defensive line. The defensive line is required to play on both sides of the ball. They play offense as well. But you can tell they hang their hat on the defensive line. They got a young man in Corey Smith. I think he's a recruit going to UL. Number 52, he flashes. He flashes at times. And got to account for that young man inside the box. So inside the box area, those defensive linemen, offensive linemen, are the guys that we gotta get game planned up.
3: When you talk about going and getting away from the the 4A's and the 3A's and getting back into 2A competition, you just kind of already hit on something that their offensive line's playing both ways, defensive line. How refreshing is it that maybe fatigue and you know, just the fourth quarter it's going to look like a similar opponent on the other side as opposed to fresh bodies.
4: Yeah. I mean, it's similar in numbers, similar in classification. And, you know, you play 1A and 2A ball, you're required to play some people both ways. That's how it is. But it cooling off a little bit. I don't take that into account as much. Mm-hmm. At the end of the day, it's each rep. Can you win the rep, the solo rep? Is he going to win the block, or are we going to get off the block, or vice versa? Are we going to get off the block, or is he going to block us? And it comes down to single matchups at the end of the day and winning the final rep.
3: Win your battle. How much of that is a rallying cry for Manny this week or every week?
4: Yeah, absolutely. Right now we are we're just keep chopping away. We're chopping wood, carrying water. Win your battle. Do your job.
3: We still got you, Tyler. Hey, Tyler. We haven't dropped him yet. Hold on. Tyler. You want to hang up and call him again real quick, Roger? Because it feels like native. I wonder if we're not muted because we can hear the wind noise. It gives me the winds. 6:57 while Rog smiles and dials to get Tyler back on with us. Coming up here at 7 o'clock, we'll have our SEC update. Dewoski Davis from North Caddo and then John Sella from Loyola.

0: We've got your Taco Bell Cruncher of the Week coming up as well. We've got your Trey Morris, Injury Lawyers, Athlete of the Week. We'll try him one more time here. I'll text him and say, hey, we dropped. It might have. It might have.
1: It sounded like that.
0: Huh. Well, well, well. Look at you being like a super sleuth with this
1: look
0: stuff.
1: Look at me. It's not like I call people or anything.
0: No. You've got this down pat. You know.
1: Come on, Tyler. Come on. Hey, Tyler, you there?
0: There we go.
1: All right. That's okay. Let's finish this puppy. Hold on, my friend.
0: Yeah, see? There we go. We're going to finish this puppy. So, you know, Tyler, sorry about that, buddy. Tyler Hassel again on the Mudbugs Hockey Hotline. Last thing I have for you here, and it's kind of a common thing, my guess that we'll kind of converse with our coaches about. Watching the Saints last night just get absolutely pounced and pummeled and beat up by the Falcons. And then afterwards, Kellen Moore just repeatedly answering the same questions over and over and over and over and over and over and over again by saying the exact same thing over and over again. We weren't focused. Got to help get our guys prepared. We weren't prepared. We got too many slow starts. Lack of preparation. What's your thoughts on when you hear a coach say that we weren't prepared or we just didn't have the focus that we needed to? Dennis Dunn's already told us what he thinks that means. What do you think that means? What's Kellen trying to say?
2: That could mean a lot of different things. I think that's maybe the polite way of saying that team chemistry sucks right now. And just they're not gelling, not playing well for each other. And going about that, you know, that locker room and having your chemistry be the right way is very, very important. And if you're not gelling, especially at the highest level of football, you're going to get exposed. You're going to get exposed. And I think they got exposed on Monday Night Football last night.
0: They certainly did, buddy. We'll try to hope that the Manny Tigers do a little exposing themselves on Friday night at Avoyelles in a nice little matchup here. Should be a lot more to your liking there as far as the opponent size and everything. Going back to the last time you played a 2A squad, it went pretty well against East Beauregard. So hopefully the same thing happens this time around, and I hope you guys have a safe little trip there and back. Always enjoy catching up with you, Tyler. And we appreciate your time, buddy.
2: Take care, folks. Have a good morning.
0: You too. When we come back, we've got your SEC update. 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
3: 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That's what I'm talking about. 4600 East Texas. 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Avoid the bumps, potholes, and destruction that others have to encounter because they don't have a plan. Continuing our SEC honors for the week, your SEC offensive lineman. How about former LSU Tiger Lance Hurd of Kentucky? Senior out of Bonita, Louisiana, led the Wildcats offensive line in that 35-34 overtime win. He was the top grader on the UK line. He had five knockdown blocks, including two on one play, had no penalties, allowed no sacks, and Kentucky's only rushing touchdown came right through his left tackle position. Defensive lineman of the week, London Simmons, Alabama, defensive tackle, sophomore out of Jackson, Mississippi. He stuffed the stat sheet in the 56-23 win over Mississippi State. He had a team-high 1.5 sacks, two tackles, forced a fumble, and recovered it himself. Your freshman of the week, co-freshman, Xavier Griffin, linebacker out of Alabama, flew around the field. Coming off the bench, he had a team-high 9 tackles, 6 solo stops, also had a sack for 5 yards in a quarterback hurry, and the other SEC Freshman of the Week. How about a little applause here, Raj, for former Airline Viking Kenny Darby, wide receiver for the Kentucky Wildcats. Freshman out of Bossier City. Set the Kentucky single-game freshman record with 12 catches for 96 yards and a touchdown. After they trailed 17-0 in the second quarter, Darby spearheaded the offense with 10 catches for 82 yards in the second half alone. Beginning the third quarter with a 17-yard touchdown, he also made a crucial play in the fourth with Kentucky backed up on its own 16-yard line facing second and 17. He caught a short pass and eluded tacklers for a 22-yard gain and a first down, extended the drive, ended with the game-tying field goal that sent the game to OT. He is the first Wildcat with at least 12 catches, 96 yards, and a touchdown in an SEC road game since Randall Cobb did it at Mississippi State in 2010. And Kentucky's rally from 17 points down is the largest comeback road win in school history. So congratulations to former Airline Viking Kenny Darby, named co-freshman of the week in the SEC. 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

0: 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Joining us now on the Mudbugs Hockey Hotline, as part of our Skint and Dent Coaches Conversation, your head coach for the North Caddo Fighting Titans, it's good old Dwoski Davis. Hey, Dwoski, how are you doing today?
1: Doing pretty good. How about y'all doing all right?
0: We're doing all right. Mm-hmm. Man, it sure feels like that the offense has kind of found something here these last two games. 21 points in that sped-up game against Plain Dealing. And even though you came out on the wrong end of a 57-33 score, Glenbrook, 33 points is something to build on, I would think, Dwoski. Or am I being too rosy of a picture painter?
1: Yes, sir. You are correct. I mean, we're starting to feel better about ourselves and trying to get a rhythm a little bit. And kids are playing. We just got to overcome some situations in the game.
0: What kind of situations kind of keep cropping up?
1: We just got to learn how to win. We can do some things well, and then at times we just do some things that are not well. It causes us to stump our toes. So we just got to working on that mindset.
0: How much of that is still the uniqueness of, hey, this is Coach Davis's first year. This is our first year with him. This is our first year in varsity football, whatever. I mean, how much of it can you attribute to inexperience, or have we passed that threshold now that we are five games in?
1: We're just a combination of everything. I mean, we're working on fundamentals, things that we thought they should know. And at the same time, I mean, they haven't won a lot, so they kind of play 50-50 ball, and we just need to get them to play 110% ball.
0: In that regard, is that more along the lines of thinking versus reacting? Is that the 50-50?
1: Yes,
0: You know, when you hear complementary football, we think about that in terms nowadays of, okay, the offense builds to do things that are going to help the defense when they're out there on the field, and when the defense is out there, they're doing things to accentuate what the offense is able to bring to the table, and then you throw in special teams, yada, yada, yada. There are other ways that complementary football can be introduced as well. It feels like that, you know, the experience. Like if you have a kid that's a senior, then he should be helping the freshman and the 10th grader learn the ropes. Are you getting that from your seniors, or are they still kind of in that inexperienced mode because it is a new coaching system?
1: Yes. We got a senior that this is really the first season he's played since he was a freshman. He's making unbelievable plays right now, but it's just our senior class is small, and they're not used to being the top dogs out there. And then our young kids, they're freshmen, they're trying to catch up from behind because of coming from middle school, the games, the atmosphere. So it's just a combination of a lot of things, and it just keeps rearing its ugly head at the wrong times in games.
0: Well, I get it, you know, and so you've still got five to play, and it starts off with a doozy Friday night. With Cedar Creek, they are coming to your place. They're a pretty darn good football team, Coach. They can put some points on the board.
1: Yeah.
0: What's the thing that kind of jumps off the page when you look at Cedar Creek on tape?
1: They're going to come at you. They're not messing around with you. They're going to come hit you in the mouth and move you off the line of scrimmage on offense. And we got to get better in that aspect. That's where we struggle at with physical teams. And they are a physical team, and they do things right.
0: Struggling with physical teams, how do you – the only way you combat that is what, coaching the weight room? And so is that a process?
1: Yes, sir.
0: Or is it –
1: Yeah, it's a little bit of both. We've gotten them stronger, but they still got to register in their mind. And like I said, they're just not used to – And then we went back and looked at film, and that's been the telltale for everything is that physicality in the trenches.
0: Buddy, when
1: but
0: you lose
1: we're
0: there,
1: getting there slowly.
0: That's the when you're down there, you're down for the whole game, it feels like. Dwoski, now, as a guy who's a Texan, you know, at heart there, do you have a dog in the hunt in the Red River rivalry with Texas-Oklahoma or not?
1: I'm a Texas fan. I love Texas. I always root for them no matter who they play. So,
0: does it ramp up a little bit with Oklahoma?
1: Yeah, it is.

0: little bit.
1: Yeah.
0: A little bit.
1: So when you look at the way that Texas has kind of played this year, and I know they're still the number one team because they've got the best win, okay? They beat Ohio State. That's by far the best win of anybody, unless Alabama's able to beat Georgia this week, you know, and that kind of rivals it, I guess. Is there anything about the way Texas is playing that concerns you, though, as a Texas fan about the big picture? Like, can Sark and Arch and Simmons and company, can they get to the promised land and win a title? But what's the thing that you feel like, if there is anything holding them back, what is it?
0: You know, they have to be aggressive mentally and getting after them. But I guess the one thing about this game, you can throw the records out because it is a big rivalry game and anybody can win the game. I don't care if they're up or down record-wise. It's just, I don't know, it's just a crazy game.
1: Yeah, it is. We remember seeing Charlie Strong being, you know, hoisted on the shoulders of the players there in a game that he shouldn't have, you know, unexpectedly. Mm-hmm. Heck, I think John Blake even won one of these at some point. And so, you know, strange things happen in the Red River rivalry. Maybe, maybe something good and strange is going to happen Friday. Maybe those good old North Caddo Fighting Titans are going to be able to plug a leak there on the running game against Cedar Creek and show those folks a little of what a little North Caddo hospitality. How about that? So hope your boys play hard for you Friday night.
0: Yes, sir. I appreciate that.
1: You bet, Dwoski. Before we get to John Sella on our Mudbugs Hockey Hotline, as we continue our Skin Dent Coaches conversation, time now for our Taco Bell Cruncher of the Week nominees. Your Cruncher of the Week nominees from your local Taco Bell, period. From North DeSoto, you heard Dennis Dunn mention Logan Addison, linebacker, 16 tackles, 2 tackles for a loss. For North Caddo, just visited with Dwoski, Kenneth Clements, defensive back, had 8 tackles and a pick 6. That'll work. For the Benton Tigers, Landon Hydro, which might be my favorite name now for a Benton Tiger. And this is all that Coach Dennis said, helped thwart the bird offense. Well, yeah, doggone it. You're back there in the, as a defensive tackle, Landon Hydro. He did his job, buddy. Got it done. For BTW, Vincent Blake, linebacker, had 2 scoop and scores. How about Bossier's Javion Mitchell? He'll be mentioned here in Trey Morris, but he also had a pick 6. We'll mention why he's in the Trey Morris things here in just a wee bit. And from Haynesville, the Brooks kid had a strip score, 77-yard return for a touchdown that turned a 28-14 lead into 35-14 and kind of shut down things as well. Those are your nominees for the Taco Bell Cruncher of the Week. Oh, wait, I had one more. We did have one more. Trip Bachman of Calvary. My bad. Trip Bachman also had 8 total tackles, and including there was one shot here that I've seen the video of, Raj, where there is a screen pass, and Trip Bachman just about – if you want to see someone run through somebody, Trip Bachman ran through somebody, and I'm thinking, Bachman, Calvary. Is there any relation to – I don't know. But your winner this week of the Taco Bell Cruncher of the Week – you get 16 tackles against the number 7 team in Class 3A, and 2 of them are for a loss. That's a Cruncher of the Week. Logan Addison of North DeSoto is this week's Taco Bell Cruncher of the Week. Yes, sir. And we will keep on trucking, buddy, with our Skin Dent Coaches Conversations with John Sella. 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

0: 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Hey, Sella, what's up, buddy?
1: Not much. Doing fine.
0: How's fall break? What are you guys doing? Morning practices, afternoons? How do you handle that?
1: For some reason, we are not on fall break.
0: Oh.
1: And ours is different than everyone else's. We have fall break Thursday, Friday, and Monday of next week, and then that's it.
0: Really?
1: But we'll probably go in the mornings.
0: Thursday, Friday, and Monday of next week, huh? Huh. Why is that? Is there a conspiracy theory? Do y'all know why? Do you want to get to the bottom of this?
1: Have to ask the diocese. I don't know.
0: Oh, well, there you go.
1: It's bigger than me. I don't know.
0: You know what? Isn't it all bigger than us in the grand scheme of things? So what do you take away from the Calvary game? What can you take away from it that's positive? How about that?
1: There's a lot of positives. We moved the ball, and I mean, we can turn on the film, and this is every week. It's never as bad as you thought it was. It's never as good as you thought it was, and it's just little things. And so we preach all the time. You know, it's about the little things, and you say those things, and sometimes they don't realize it. And even Charlie McKenzie came up to me yesterday, and he was like, "I watched the film again. We've watched it a bunch of times." He was like, "I watched it again. It was just like little things." And it was like little things on a random play. Like, say we're second and medium, and then we have one bad rep on the drive. We're driving the ball down the field. We have one bad rep, and now it's third and long. Then they are able to bring a blitz maybe that makes us get rid of it faster than we want to, and or have to scramble, and then now it's fourth down. And it was all from one bad rep on just, like, little things on one play that led to a punt. And so – it was just, you know, one random, not random, but small thing on what you wouldn't think of as a big play that led to having to give the ball back to them.
0: So, in other words, you feel like that your guys kind of went toe-to-toe. The moment, I guess what I'm trying to say, Sella, the moment wasn't too big for them.
1: No, I don't think so. It wasn't like we lost our minds or, you know, just cowered down. It was just, you know, they're really good. And defense is legitimate. And, you know, we just didn't do it. I'm not taking anything away from Calvary. They beat us pretty good. But it wasn't like we were just absolutely dominated on offense. We moved the ball and then we would stall out. You know, it wasn't like it was just three and out. You know, and they made us uncomfortable there, especially in the first half in some of those series by doing some different things. And, you know, they were shifting and doing different blitzes and rolling coverages. And once we got comfortable, we were able to move it a little bit better. But I don't know if it would have made a difference. But there's just little things that we can clean up now and watch the film and say, oh, when coaches say it's the little things, you know, that they got to see that. And, you know, every week that we play some of these really good teams, it exposes something a little different that we can clean up. And hopefully by, you know, the playoffs, everything's cleaned up and we're pretty good.
0: John Sella joining us here. First of all, the game this week, I thought for whatever reason it was originally scheduled for a Thursday. Is it a Friday game now? Or has it always been a Friday?
1: It was originally Friday and then it got moved to Thursday. The LHSA network picked it up as like their game of the week and this summer and we wanted to move it to Thursday so they can put it on their network, so it is Thursday.
0: Another Thursday game. Okay.
1: I'm sorry.
0: Oh well, we all are.
1: It's LHSA.
0: I get it. So as you head over there for a Thursday matchup, got a little bit less time to think about it, a little bit less time to prepare for it, so how do you make the most of a little bit less time?
1: Yeah, I'm not a fan of it, but it's just I mean, it's part of it. And so

0: he's kind of moved everything up. Yesterday went a little bit longer than normal, just so he could get everything in, some more film and formation stuff, and just kind of any kind of things we want to add. And then also, so you got, we kind of combined Monday and the Tuesday yesterday, so it just went longer. So hopefully we didn't lose them, you know, an hour in. Their attention span can only go so long. So
1: I get it.
0: Hopefully we got everything in.
1: I completely understand that. Sella, when you are looking around here, you've got half the games down and half the games to go in the regular season. Now you're going to start moving into district play. The first time you've been in this district was Sterlington, Carroll, Bastrop, and North Webster. It's a far-flung district. It's a lesser-known district. So what is it that you do know from – obviously there's something we all know about Sterlington from reputation, but what have you found out a little bit more about the particulars of Sterlington now that you've been able to do a little bit better film study?
0: Well, we've played them a bunch since I've been at Loyola, so kind of already have an idea of what they are, and they're big and they're physical, and they're gonna run it right at you. They're not gonna sit back there and throw it 20 times. They might throw it 3 times, and they're gonna try to mow you down and play really good defense and be physical. So I mean, similar to what we've seen already to some of these teams, and so hopefully that prepared us for this. And then the rest of the district, I'm not sure. I hadn't seen much film on everybody else, and then, you know, the whole Carroll situation. So we'll see how that goes.
1: And have you gotten any word as far as whether you'll be able to get a replacement for that or not?
0: Well, we've asked around, and just doing our due diligence, pretty sure we can replace it. I mean, I don't see why we wouldn't be able to. But just to cover everything, we asked the LHSA, you know, is it okay that we replace it? And then their response was, well, it's still under appeals. So, I mean, I don't know what that – is there a chance that they let him play? I don't know. We're still trying to find somebody. But also don't want to just replace it just to have a game. I want to replace it with the right team and not just – anybody. So it's kind of a strange situation.
1: And it's homecoming as well, right?
0: It is, yeah. That's if it wasn't homecoming, it'd be a little different. Right. I wouldn't be as stressed about it, I guess. Not that I should be stressing about homecoming, but
1: no, but I get it. Happy. If anyone's ever been to a Loyola homecoming, they know that they do make them, and it is. It's supposed to be for the alumnus and the alumni overall. Yeah. Come back, and they do a nice job with the alumni from the, you know, the 50s, and well, go back to the 30s with Robert J. Wright, and the 40s, and all the way up to the 60s and 70s, and all that good stuff, and everyone goes out on the field, and it's a really cool thing, mm-hmm. and it's a well-attended, you know, and there's a lot of families that are third, fourth generations, you know, at Loyola.
0: Right, so. And people make plans to come in town.
1: Absolutely. All homecomings are big. So. I get it. But this one, I just know that you guys really do put a lot into it, and it means a lot to a lot of folks. And so it's kind of weird that this is happening, and that I know the LHSA doesn't give a rat's arse about it being your homecoming, but is nothing you can do to kind of expedite this? Nothing the principal can call up and say, hey, we really, guys, clock's ticking, you know, help us out here.
0: No.
1: What are we doing? No.
0: They do not care.
1: Well, if I'm Carroll, I'm also kind of like, hey, dude, we want to know if we're going to be able to play. Because they could be playing this week, you know?
0: Mm-hmm.
1: And I know that Aaron Dietrich, our buddy over there, had a couple of interviews with a couple of kids. One kid was a senior and said, you know, I'm playing football with my little brother for the first time, you know, and this is gone. He goes, this sucks. And it does. And I hate it for those kids over there. But geez, something's got to be figured out. And one of these days we'll figure out how to get more referees so that we don't have so many Thursday games. And it's weird that you brought up the LHSA. Brando's going to join us at 8:30, and he was asking about, hey, Steve Snyder's kid does the LHSA network stuff. They ever come up north? I said, I haven't heard one coach mention anything about the LHSA network doing anything up here, really. I said, maybe they are, but I don't hear anything about it. And so, lo and behold, here we are. They are.
0: They don't do much up here. And so, when I talked to the guy this summer, he was like, we wanted to make a point to have a really good game up north this year. And so they picked us in Sterlington. So,
1: well, there you go.
0: That's
1: flattering. So,
0: yeah, I know. That's why I was like, okay, I'll play on Thursday.
1: Yeah, you know. Tell me how pretty I am, and I'll go out with you. And so that makes sense. All right, buddy. Well, best.

0: of luck. Safe travels over there, and I hope you guys get some clarity soon on homecoming, and Carroll gets some clarity soon on whether or not they can keep playing or not. He is John Cella. He's a good fellow, the head coach of the Loyola Flyers, making our Fridays even more miserable this Friday because there's fewer games. Cella, best of luck, though, man. Seriously, have fun. Hope your boys play hard and come out of this thing healthy as can be.
1: Thank you.
0: You bet. 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From Loyola, Bryce Restovich, 19 of 31, 261 yards, 2 touchdowns and a pick. His stepbrother, 100-meter state champion Ty Walsworth, 5 catches, 105 yards and a touchdown, 2 punt returns for 70 total yards. For Logansport, Demontrez Hill, 22 carries, 110 yards. Jazavian Barnes had 2 catches, 95 yards, and a touchdown. At Glenbrook, Darren Hollingsworth, 4 catches, 71 yards, 2 touchdowns, 65 yards, punt return for a touchdown, and an interception. That's pretty good. Homer's Kevin Williams, a quarterback, threw for 475 yards, 5 touchdowns, also had 2 touchdowns, rushing in a close loss to OCS. Northwood's Caden Stewart ran 17 times for 100 yards and 2 touchdowns. The Benton Tigers and their win over Bird. And Stephen Dennis wanted to make sure we included Dayton Hope, the backup quarterback, who also is a absolute Goodwill Industries of North Louisiana unsung hero. Malachi Ziegler's helmet came off. He had to leave the game. Benton is trailing. Final drive, and it's 4th and 17. Kid has to come off the bench, no warm-up, on 4th and 17 with the SMU commit Malachi Ziegler on the sideline. Dayton Hope goes out there and completes a 20-yard pass to keep the drive alive. We mentioned Ziegler. He ended up with 189 yards passing and a touchdown, added 90 on the ground for a touchdown. Mad Dog Madden Raymond, the H-back, fullback, tight end guy, had 30 rushing yards, 2 touchdowns, 112 receiving yards and a touchdown. For Mansfield, Xavion Sanders ran 10 times for 216 yards, 2 touchdowns and a receiving score. The BTW Lions with another win at Grant this week, right? Wasn't it at Grant? Devion Stewart, 21 out of 30 passing, 312 yards, 4 touchdowns. Kendrell Johnson was on the receiving end, 8 of those catches or tosses for 157 yards and 3 touchdowns. Bossier's Javion Mitchell, 5'6" sophomore, had a touchdown catch and a pick six. So he played wide receiver and free safety. Way to go, Javion. Calvary's Zarian Miles in the win over Loyola. 26 carries, 190 yards, and 5 touchdowns. Braylon Huglon, 5 catches, 74 yards, and 2 touchdowns. For the Houghton Buccaneers, Brandon Craig had 32 carries, 197 yards, and 7 touchdowns. 2 catches for 25 yards. That ties a parish record. Tyler Weathersby went 11 for 18 or 190 yards and a touchdown. For the Bird Yellow Jackets, Colin Deere ran 29 times for 178 yards, 2 touchdowns. And Christian Maxey had 14 carries for 134 yards and 2 touchdowns. And Haynesville's Critton kid, not Donnie, but the other one, Michael, 10 carries, 148 yards and 2 touchdowns. And those are your nominees for the Trey Morris Injury Lawyers Athlete of the Week. Your winner this week for the Trey Morris Athlete of the Week is from on. Give it up for Brandon Craig. 32 carries, 197 yards, and 7 rushing touchdowns. to help those Houghton Buccaneers get to 5.

0: I know. Adam Escher's in the house. Good morning, sir.
1: Yep.
0: 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So last night, I don't know if you guys are aware of it, but the Chicago White Sox picked up another win. How do you like them apples? White Sox now have a 2-0 series lead over the Cleveland Guardians. Why is this in the LSU update? Well, because Grant Taylor, the closer for the White Sox, or he's now the closer for the White Sox, picked up his second save of the postseason. Came in and got the job done. Nailed the door shut with 1 1/3 innings pitched, one hit given up. Got the job done. So far in the postseason, he has a 0.00 grade point average. I'm sorry, earned run average. Dean Wormer. I'm thinking of my time at NLU there, Raj. Whoopsie. So far this postseason, Grant Taylor, 3 appearances, 7 2/3 innings, 5 hits, 1 run, not earned, 1 walk, and 11 strikeouts. That's getting it done, buddy. Grant Taylor, former LSU Tiger, closing it out for the Chicago White Sox. They have a 2-0 series lead over Cleveland. And that is your LSU update, brought to you by Xmark Strength Equipment. 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They're already over here at 7144 West Park Road, and they're open for business right now, man. They're open from 7:15 to 3:30, dude. All right, man. That's awesome. Hey, man, just tell Mitch and Mike and Lisa we said, what's up? Fletch says, we can come on in here, man. Got Winter Storm Fletch on the way. And that, my friends, is your LSU update, brought to you by Xmark Strength Equipment. When we come back, we'll be joined by Sonny Cumbie. 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
1: 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Giddy up, Buttercup. 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Hey, Sonny, how you doing?
2: Hey, I'm doing great, Tim. You guys doing all right this morning?
1: We are A-okay, man. Holy cow, what a fun game Saturday night in the 31-29 win over Army. What was it like for you? I know every game's unique. Every win's awesome. Every loss hurts. What was it about this game that made it even more special, perhaps, than any other? If so, it just felt like it had a big-time kind of feel to it.
2: Yeah, you know, it was Army's hard to beat.
1: Yeah. I mean,
2: they're really hard to beat. I mean, you look at them across the board in terms of how they play the game. You know, if you listen to any game that they play, the commentators are, you know, they're disciplined, they're well-coached, and they don't beat themselves. They play hard, they're physical, you know, and all those things that they talk about, you know, in terms of their football team, you know, those are the same things that we want them to be saying about us. And we were able to beat them, you know, at their own game from that standpoint of, you know, we were the more physical team, and, you know, our defense did a great job of holding them, you know, 85 yards below their average in terms of leading the country in rushing. We took the ball away once, had six tackles for loss, and, you know, then on offense, you know, over 500 yards, you average 9 yards a play. And you know, and I think our guys, the two sides of the ball, the thing, you know, the outcome was great. But one of the things that I was really proud of is offensively, there was never a sense during the game or in the approach of like, oh my gosh, we've got limited possessions against this team, we've got to make sure that we hit on it. It was just calm, loose, confident, go out and execute. And then on the other side, defensively, understanding that every snap, every first down is a new series, and it's a game within a game. And because they're going to get first downs, that's, I mean, they're on their offense, and our defense didn't panic. They didn't get frustrated whenever they were in the midst of a drive. They understood that every first down was a new opportunity to put them behind the chains. And so the outcome was great. Our guys played physical. They played hard. And this is a really tough team to beat, you know, and you go back to 2 years ago in the bowl game and then that experience. And then, you know, now to be able to come out and to beat a really good football team. And now, you know, unfortunately, Tim, it only counts once.
1: What?
2: And I wish they would give us like a times, you know, maybe six or something on it, but they don't.
1: Dang,
2: so we got to go do it again.
1: There's no exponential factors here whatsoever. You know, I knew that algebra stuff was a load of crap when I was taking it in high school. It doesn't work. You know,
2: yeah, exactly right.
1: One thing that is working for Louisiana Tech is you guys know how to jump out early. I think I read where it's 7 straight games where you've scored on your opening possession, and 6 of those have been touchdowns, which is the opposite of what we saw last night with our beloved Saints, who can't seem to get going early. What is the key to getting off to a fast start? Because it's something you guys have obviously done pretty doggone well.
2: Yeah, offensively, I think Coach Young does a great job in terms of the preparation of the guys, understanding what to expect, you know, and that, you know, some of that obviously goes back to Coach Franklin and just the mindset of starting the game, you know, and starting fast and executing at a high level and then, you know, on both sides. And really, you know, the thing that internally we're talking about this week, you know, is we've got to finish games better. You know, we've not done well in the fourth quarter in terms of we've given up too many points. And you had 2 opportunities in that game Saturday night. Offensively, you had a drive that you're going to score a touchdown to finish them off that we had to settle for the field goal. And then also in a 4-minute situation, offensively, we've got to get a first down. We're in a great situation at 2nd and 6. And then we take the tackle for loss to put us behind the chains at like 3rd and 10. And then in that moment there at the end, right before the 2-minute warning, we wanted to try to go for the win. You know, we knew they were going to be in cover 0. And we didn't hit the throw, but those are the, and then defensively, we, you know, obviously you let them go score, which is, you know, what you don't want to have happen. So we've got to finish games better.
1: You know, you're

0: quarterback Trey is really just looks comfortable right now. And let's also throw in some, how about the innovation there? Let's toss it over here. Let this guy throw it. And gonna let that guy throw it. Gonna let this guy. We're gonna go for it on fourth down. Speaking of your opening drive, a little fourth down conversion there for a touchdown doesn't hurt either. But I'm just kind of curious, as a QB yourself, what is it that you like best about the way Trey is playing right now?
1: Well, he's playing with confidence. He's just a belief in himself and a belief in what he's doing, and a knowing. Obviously, he's playing fast because he knows what to do from a pre-snap to post-snap in terms of his reads and his eye progressions, and guys are making plays around him. But I think that Trey's playing very confident, and he's very competitive, and I think that's just, you know, it's allowing him to – he's a year in their system, a year better in terms of playing at this level, and it's just – it's unfortunate that the horse collar tackle, you know, A, that it wasn't called, but B, that, you know, it was we're fortunate that it was just an ankle, just in terms of how that played out there on their sideline late. You know, which, weren't able to get through the game, you know, completely healthy due to that play. But you know, he'll be bouncing around this week. We'll see what his availability will be. He was walking around last night, so that was good. And Blake had a really good practice last night. And you know, as long as we can keep one of the two, we'd like to keep both of them healthy. But you got to. I think Blake last week's practice really helped knock the rust off throwing the football. So, you know, looking forward to having him going this week.
0: As far as the ankle injury, you know, it's always one of these things. High sprain, okay, he's out. Low sprain, can he deal with pain? You know, there's a difference in the pain and injury. So where are we with this, without giving away too many state secrets, I guess? Is it something that you feel is manageable? He'll just have to play in pain, or is it something that is structural that may require more rest in addition to treatment and pain tolerance?
1: Yeah, I think it's manageable, and Trey's really tough. The thing about him, he's a strong kid, and he's you know, he's really muscular, and he's done a really nice job of in the weight room. And so that's the reason why, like, that when things like this are going to happen to everybody in football. And so, you know, the ability to bounce back from it, a lot of it depends on your work ethic kind of before this all happens, and then certainly during the midst of the rehab. But I think that will allow you know, Trey to bounce back pretty quick from a really just an ankle sprain. And you know, the thing about, you know, Trey is he played all last year, you know, with a banged up shoulder, his throwing shoulder, and he's a tough kid. So, you know, I wouldn't put it past him in terms of his availability for this weekend.
0: As far, you know, just, I know we're going to get into the Raging Cajuns here because it's very, very important. Obviously, Sun Belt play, the renewal of a rivalry, but just a couple of little things here. It feels like that. Did you find something kind of unique in the running game this week? Because it sure feels like that there was something that you found in this running game this week.
1: Yeah, we found some a decisive back that's okay, getting better at trusting his landmarks and keys, and then a running back that has home run ability and ability to break tackles. And those are the things that we've emphasized over the course of the bye week, is we needed to, A, run harder. Like, we needed to break more tackles, and we invested in terms of the reps into Dylon, and he made the most of them, and he did a great job. And so now it's time to stack weeks. And, you know, Andrew did a nice job with his role. And then I think that, you know, Sergio Snyder had one carry on the fourth down for a touchdown. But the thing about Sergio is he's decisive, he's coachable, and he runs very, very, very, very physical, number 23.
0: Yeah.
1: And so between those three guys, we've got some backs that we feel moving forward, you know, you can win football games with.
0: You score on fourth down, and you score, and then Dylon scores from 72 yards and 74 yards, one receiving, one running. Home run hits are fantastic no matter what sport it is. It's the equivalent of a three-pointer from the logo. It's the equivalent of, I don't know, a 74-yard run and 72-yard touchdown catch as well. So that's always fun there. Defensively, of course, you had your typical standouts. Yet again, just kind of silly how the same guys just keep showing up week in, week out, nonstop, with Fields getting it done, Alonzo getting it done, Colby with another, 13-tackle game. Jaden Mayfield, I believe, had 13 tackles in this one as well. So it seemed like things are rounding into shape, but just at the right time, heading down to take on a Raging Cajun squad. This rivalry goes back a long, long time, you know, over 100 years ago, and now here we are, first time since 2015. What have you tried to tell your fellas about the rivalry in this matchup? Do they need to know about the rivalry in this matchup?

0: Yeah, they're well aware of it, and I think that they know, you know, very well who's on their roster and guys that played together in high school, guys that competed against each other in high school. And so, you know, those things only magnify it, you know, from a football standpoint, and the intensity of it and the excitement of it is because you're playing against, especially in this state of Louisiana, you know, where, I mean, this football is so important to the people, to the kids, to the coaches in this state. And, you know, it just bleeds through them, you know. And so that's the thing that I've always appreciated and love about kids from this state is they freaking love football. They love practicing. They love to strain and to work to be great at football. And so now you have two teams that are really kind of a similar mindset and a similar build from that standpoint going against one another. And oh, by the way, it's the first conference game for us. You know, it's a rivalry game that dates back over 100 years. There's, you know, besides the, you know, you want to get off the conference 1-0, you know, they're a 4-1 team that's already 1-0. You know, they're playing very well. And so it's going to be a big challenge for our team.
1: When you look at them offensively, Lunch Winfield, of course, stands out. Just kind of curious, what is the thing that you are looking for that feels like a key to what they, when they have success, this is what UL's doing?
0: Yeah, they're being really efficient with the football, running the ball well, and they don't turn it over. I think that's one of the things that they've done early in this season is they protect the football. They control the time of possession, and they control the football. They've played very well on defense, and it goes through their offense, and their team, you know, goes through Lunch. And he is a competitor. He's a winner. He makes plays throwing the ball. He makes plays with his feet. And you can tell that the team, the confidence that he has, you know, exudes it through the team. And that's, I think, the mark of a leader and a great player is that it makes the people around him better. And Lunch certainly does that.
1: They also, you know, just looking kind of at the way that they do things, they run the ball so well, and they do a really good job defending the run. And it just seems like that whenever you do that, if you're running the ball for almost 200 yards a game, literally 200 yards a game, and giving up less than 100 yards per game, that seems to me that you can kind of look at the line of scrimmage and go, oh, okay, so we know that the Cajuns are going to be strong on the offensive line and strong in the box as well. What is it about their defense that has been able to shut down teams' running games?
0: Big defensive front. They're long up front. They do a great job with their hands. They play with their hands up front, and they get knocked back on opposing teams' offensive line. They'll generate penetration, which practically kills all of your gap schemes in terms of the running game. And then their linebackers are really good players that fit the run well. And I think they tackle well in the box. And their safeties – their safeties are very aggressive. Their eyes are in the backfield a lot. They're very aggressive. They tackle well at safety. And so they do a really good job up front. They're really hard to run the football against. And, you know, their identity is they do run the football. They control the clock, and they're efficient. And then on the flip side of it, defensively, they're really good at not allowing other teams to do that. And I think that's part of it is the product of most likely practicing against each other the way that they do on an annual basis, you know, when it comes to fall camp and spring.
1: Is there one game you look at in particular in their past that you look and say, huh, if this is the epitome of what I think they're trying to do here, is this game right here, that they've kind of encapsulated what you think that they're trying to accomplish?
0: As far as the opponent?
1: Yeah. You know, just taking the opponent into consideration. I'm thinking like a 21-14 win over UAB was pretty impressive, and Charlotte was a nice win. But I don't know. It seemed like last week their win over Arkansas State kind of had a little bit of everything that you're looking for.
0: Yeah, you're right. That one, the Arkansas State game,
1: yeah.
0: I think that's the way that a lot of these games in this conference are going to come down to the fourth quarter and playing winning football. And, you know, it came down to they made a last-second field goal and won the game. And they held an Arkansas State team that's really explosive on offense. You know, they really, really shut them down. And so I think that game last week is kind of encapsulates what, you know, they want to try and do.
1: One of the things that's kind of hidden, I know Tony Sterner, their kicker, was named the Sun Belt Specialist of the Week. Special teams, you know, whether it's field position, the SEC Special Teams Player of the Week was the punter for, I can't think of it, was Tennessee. He had like four punts inside the 20, three of them inside the 11 or inside the 5-yard line. How

0: much do you feel like special teams are an asset right now for Louisiana Tech, or how much does there need to be growth in special teams for it to be the asset you want it to be?
1: No, I mean, our specialists have to operate better than what they are for us to be the team that we can be and to win the games that we can win. You know, we've got to be 100% on extra points. I mean, it's unacceptable that you're not. And so, you know, how do we get better at it? Well, you know, we changed the plan last night because it's not working. What we're doing right now is not working. So we got to change the plan. And so we've done that starting last night, how we practice and how we do some things to try to create a little bit more of a situation that replicates the game. And then also to put some ownership into the performance and the result of the performance for those guys, because, you know, I thought Lex punted the ball outstanding. I thought we had great hang time and great direction as a punter. That was really, really great to see. You know, I think that four out of our five kickoffs were really good, but the one that we missed, we kicked it in the middle of the field short, and that's a fatal error. And the only reason we had success on that is because they blocked us in the back. And so, you know, the missed field goal, you know, you got to make those. I will say Hunter did a great job of bouncing back and making the field goal in the fourth quarter that really ended up being the difference in the game. And so that was a great way of those guys bouncing back. But to me, it's got to be, you know, the operation of your extra points. It's 100% every time. So there's a lot to be left to be desired there, and we're certainly addressing that, you know, in practice. Last night, today we will, tomorrow we will, Thursday we will, Friday we will, and hopefully we'll consistently do that, and we'll see those improvements on Saturdays.
0: A new era begins this Saturday, the Sun Belt era for Louisiana Tech, as they take on the Raging Cajuns of UL down at Our Lady of the Lords Stadium in Lafayette. Should be an absolute banger, as the kids say. Kickoff is at 6:30. At Origin Bank. No, wait. Yeah, that's at your place.
1: Yeah, we're hosting this.
0: Holy moly, what the heck?
1: Up to us now. We're bringing them up to North LA.
0: I'm so confused because my golf crew was talking about going to the game, and it's our Lafayette grad who's spearheading the effort. And so, yeah, I had in my mind that he was right. But, yeah, it's in Ruston. So the debut of the Sun Belt at Origin Bank Field at Joe Ia Stadium, 6:30 kick in Ruston as the Raging Cajuns and Louisiana Tech. So why not get the Sun Belt started with the Raging Cajuns and the Warhawks back-to-back weeks the way that the Tech faithful have wanted for years and years and years. So the rivalries are here. It's this week. It's time to get it going as UL makes their way north at I-49 to I-20 to take on the Louisiana Tech Bulldogs in what should be a really fun game. And I sure hope that both sides of the stadium are packed to the gills, because this is what we've been talking about for 15 years now or whatever, to get all these schools back together. And here you are. So no excuses for folks to get out there and enjoy the game. You're an hour away. Why not? Head on over to Ruston to watch UL Lafayette and Louisiana Tech get the Sun Belt season started the right way. Always enjoy visiting with you, Sonny. Thanks a lot, and best of luck to your fellows this Saturday.
1: Hey, thanks, Tim. Great to visit with you guys.
0: You bet. Me confused.
2: Most of the time.
0: I was wondering, like, why is it such a big deal that we're having this? Why is everyone, you know, consternationing over the trip? It's 3 hours down there and back. No big deal. And that's what they were talking about, driving over there and back. And I was like, well, okay, I guess no one's going to be drinking any soda pops. I'm going to drive all the way back from Lafayette. But apparently we're driving over to Ruston.
2: Or you also shouldn't be doing
0: that. No. But now it makes sense that we can drive over there and back. Instead of spending the night somewhere. No, it doesn't mean that we're going to get loaded and drive up. No, nothing like that. My thing was, like, what are you guys talking about? Why are we not going to try to find an Airbnb like we did last time we went down to a UL game? Go play some golf. It's because we're going 60 miles away. You know, when you turn this age, buddy, things get confusing, Hester. You'll find out if the overlords of AI don't blasts in about 20 billion pieces.
2: Break time, probably.
3: Yeah.
0: Are we late for a break?
3: This is 45.
0: This is the 45 break. We'll take a timeout, come back and do an SEC update right after this.
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9: Hello, everybody. Welcome back. Wrapping up the cleanup hour brought to you by Fuzzy's Taco Shop. Fuzzy's getting the job done. We'll do a couple of texts here real quick, Raj, and then take a break. Ann in San Marcos says, in Arkansas, yeah, I saw this. Booster John Tyson, did y'all see this? He was asked by David Basil at the Arkansas Touchdown Club thing about, hey, what Cody Campbell's done at Texas Tech, you know, for football. You got one billionaire over there doing all this stuff. Why can't you do the same thing over here for Arkansas football? And John Tyson said, well, there's a difference. Cody Campbell has oil, and I got chickens. So, Hester, did you know that
10: small town.
9: Small little Tyson outfit.
10: Small operation.
9: He's out there wringing Tyson. The chickens' necks himself.
10: Yeah, I bet he
9: every
10: is.
9: Chicken. So that comes into the whole thing of made me think, so if you drop a pound of feathers a 10-pound bag of feathers or a 10-pound bowling ball off a cliff, which one hits the ground first? Same thing here. What's more valuable, $1 billion of oil or $1 billion worth of chickens? Aren't they both worth $1 billion?
10: Yeah. Yeah.
9: People need chicken just like they need oil, right?
10: Yeah, I mean, they got to eat.
9: I don't see us complaining too much about, I mean, I know that I complain about the price of chicken sometime, but not as much as I complain about the price of gas.
10: Oil is kind of in everything that you use also.
9: It is. You're right. It's in this phone, Hester. It's in this pen.
10: Okay, we've all seen the Billy Bob thing.
9: Huh?
10: We've all seen the Billy Bob thing. Calm down.
9: Oh. So, yeah.
10: Yeah.
9: So, Ed in San Marcos was wondering, is there not enough chicken money to make Arkansas a winner?
10: Apparently no, not.
9: There is not. There is not. It is highly embarrassing for an athletic director to say that we cannot be competitive in football because we can't afford it. And you got a billionaire and chicken there. Ernie says you need oil to fry chicken.
10: True. Just not that kind of oil.
9: Right. Yeah. Fist pump ads for our Trey Moore's Injury Lawyers Athlete of the Week with Brandon Craig. I hope the Haughton staff gave that young man the day off Friday after that. 36 carries alone. That's not that much in high school. That's a lot. But still.
10: It's a lot at any level.
9: It's a lot at any level. But if you're feeding him and he keeps wanting to eat, let him keep eating. Unless he becomes my 600-pound life, you know, which that's when you call rejuvenate. 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Chevyland bringing you Friday Football Frenzy. Hester, we're at the halfway pole this weekend. Can you believe that? It's halfway through our 12-episode season. And we have maybe four games on Friday. get ready to do a lot of dancing and singing there, Hester.
10: Dude, we go through this every year.
9: I know.
10: We do this every year.
9: This year's worse than ever.
10: Now it's worse than ever. It's going to be all right.
9: 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I love my Silverado, and I don't care who knows it. 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Minden, North DeSoto. 5-0 versus 5-0. You know what you get when you add two fives together? You get a 10.
10: Is that right?
9: Yep. That's why so many girls in college wanted to know if I had a twin. Because that way I'd have been a 10. 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We'll be back with your SEC update and Matt Yoder right after this.
11: 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Up next, from Piggly Wiggly. Reese's Peanut Butter Cups have been the king of Halloween for two decades now. But it hasn't always been that way. In the 2000s,

0: Tarts. It was Nerds. Now we're going to go all the way back to the 60s when Sweet Tarts ruled the roost. And then in the 70s, it was Laffy Taffy. The 80s brought us Skittles. And the 90s, well, that was the age of Airheads. Airheads. What'd you expect? They grew up with Beanie Babies and Tamagotchis.
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12: 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Your football schedule this week, Texas A&M at Missouri. That's an 11 o'clock kick on ABC. Aggies have got to figure out something mighty quick, and I don't know if this is the right spot to do it in, because Missouri sure feels like they are kind of doing something good. South Carolina at Florida, not a good situation for South Carolina to be in. Have a feeling Jaden Ball is going to run for about 250 yards in this one. That's an 11:45 kick on the SEC Network. The Red River Rivalry Game, 2:30 kick in Dallas at the Cotton Bowl. What, is it AT&T or is it Cotton Bowl? All right, they haven't changed it. Okay. Is it in Ruston?
13: No.
12: Is it in Lafayette? No. Texas, Oklahoma, and Dallas kicks off on ABC at 2:30. Same time on ESPN, Ole Miss at Vanderbilt. That's kind of a big game. Ole Miss cannot afford to lose that one. Arkansas welcomes Tennessee at 3:15 on the SEC Network. Rejoice. LSU goes to Kentucky in a 6 o'clock kick on ESPN. And the big one, the one we've been waiting on, Elizabeth. It's number 2, Georgia, at number 7, Alabama, on ABC at 6:30. So there we go. 14 SEC teams, 7 games, all televised on the big networks, and no streaming with any of those. 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When we come back, Matt Yoder joins us right after this.
14: 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In the 2000s, it was Nerds. Now we're going to go all the way back to the 60s, when Sweet Tarts ruled the roost. And then in the 70s, it was Laffy Taffy. The 80s brought us Skittles. And the 90s, Well, that was the age of airheads. Airheads. 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
2: 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Thought you'd be taller. Joining us now on the Mudbugs Hockey Hotline, later than I was hoping, because I got tied up doing things that took more time, so I apologize. So we're going to try to speed through this. We got from awfulannouncing.com, Central Ohio's biggest Saints fan, it's good old Matt Yoder. Good morning, Matt Yoder.
3: I don't know if it's a good morning, but it's a morning.
2: Buddy,
3: it might be a morning of morning today.
2: Everything I have read, every comment has said the same thing. What an embarrassment. What an atrocity. This is what you did. How could you do this, Saints? How could you not have this team prepared? Kellen, what in the world was going on with that defense? How are you not prepped to do anything to stop the Mr. Robinson's neighborhood, either one of them? I don't know. It was an embarrassment for the Saints last night. So what were your thoughts on it?
3: You know, Tim, I was thinking about this, and that was maybe the first time in a long, long time that I have actually been angry after a Saints game. And I know I'm not supposed to feel that way, you know, but I actually felt like a visceral, like, well of just discontent and anger and fury rising up in me, because I was that disappointed and embarrassed for that team last night. Let's put it this way, Tim. This is a franchise that has been a bit lost in the last 4 or 5 years.
2: Sure.
3: We understand that. Not easy to rebuild after the Sean Payton, Drew Brees era, you know, went through Derek Carr, Dennis Allen, what have you. You feel like you finally got your quarterback in Tyler Shuck. We talked this offseason that the goal for this team was to win the division. And you come to this game, this is your first primetime game with these guys in the Tyler Shuck era. This is your opportunity to make a statement, to show the country what you are all about. This is your one national primetime spotlight game. Not only that, you are celebrating the most, I would say, important night in the history of the franchise, coming back from Hurricane Katrina, the 20-year anniversary. The Falcons are there. You've got Steve Gleason. You've got Drew Brees. You've got Roger Goodell. You've got all the musicians. You got ESPN. Mike Tirico is there. Monday Night Football. This is it. This is the moment, the game. We don't have expectations of this team to win a title this year. Mm-mm. This game, for all intents and purposes, is your Super Bowl. And you come out in front of all of these people, Drew Brees in the stands, all of the dignitaries, millions watching at home, and you lay one of the most colossal eggs we have ever seen this franchise lay. Just pick your word to describe it, Tim. It was that bad. However bad you think it was even worse. And on that night, that celebration, what that game meant to that team, that franchise, that city, their fans, to see folks going for the exits and raining booze down from the stands. There's been a lot of sad sights, Tim, we know all too well in the history of this franchise. That's near the top of the list. Just atrocious.
2: When you lose Nick Underhill and Triplett and Duncan, you've lost the city. And they are raking Kellen Moore over the coals. They're raking the team over the coals. Kellen Moore.

0: Or had no answers in the post-game press conference about the team's preparedness, about the lack of being able to get things done. We just had Sonny Cumbie on with us at Louisiana Tech. They've scored on their last seven opening drives, six of them touchdowns, you know? So what's the deal? I know it's different, collegiate versus professional, but this is getting ridiculous, the hole that they dig themselves in. Defensively and offensively. They don't produce points offensively, and they don't prevent points defensively. And when you're down 7-0, 10-0, and you're chasing points the entire stinking game, then it becomes, you know, you don't ever get to become the team that you're supposed to be because you don't get to inflict your will. You're always hoping as opposed to doing. And that's the thing that's, to me, most frustrating is that they just didn't look like they had a plan last night. And I don't get that at all.
1: And that's the biggest indictment, Tim, because, you know, we talked last week about the oral history that we did for the site and how everyone talked about how Sean Payton got those guys ready to play that game 20 years ago. And there was a sense, a feeling, a responsibility. We cannot lose this game. I never got one ounce of responsibility from that sideline, that coach, that team, that game mattered that much to those guys.
0: Rodgers,
1: other performance that we've seen this season.
0: Rodgers and I were talking about it in the first hour, and I think Rodgers kind of maybe hit the nail on the head. It was more about celebration last night and almost like an homage to look what this team did 20 years ago. Look how great it was, as opposed to, hey, let's do this tonight so that it becomes great again. And it was more about, and I get it, we needed to pay attention, and it was brought up for what happened 20 years ago. I get that. But this team should have been concentrating on what they could have done last night, not so much worried about the celebration and all that mess. And so that's the other thing about it, is that it was a nice ceremony, but the Atlanta Falcons were like, y'all going to have the ceremony. Y'all going to have the halftime. We're here to play a football game. And I guess the other guys aren't. And that was the disappointing thing, that they just weren't there.
1: Well, and you know, Tim, here's the thing. As Bruce Springsteen said, those glory days, they will pass you by.
0: Yep.
1: But 20 years ago, that was the beginning of something. And that was the beginning of the Peyton Breeze era. I feel last night, and I could be getting ahead of myself, and I could be a total

0: Well, let's face facts, Tim. I mean, you had this great kind of somewhat viral picture of Kellen Moore getting interviewed at halftime. He has coached 21 games now with the New Orleans Saints. And as the ESPN graphic showed, this was the 16th game that they have trailed by double digits at one point. 16 out of 21 games, they have had a 10-point deficit or more.
1: Oof.
0: I don't even know if the Browns have been that bad, Tim. The Titans,
1: no.
0: I mean, you've...
1: Probably not.
0: Teams out there.
1: Probably not, yeah. By that metric, they probably have not been that bad.
0: It is the fact that it is the same story week in, week out, and it comes down to a lack of preparedness. And Tim, we talked about, you know, after the Ravens game, that it was encouraging that, you know, last season, that at the end of the campaign, you know, Tyler Shuck was there, and it seemed like the team learned how to win games. Well, we have just reverted all the way back to the other end of the spectrum here the last couple of weeks, because, you know, we saw the fourth quarter meltdown last week. But again, you know, this week it is the same thing that we've seen time and time again. And, you know, maybe there was a sense of irony that at the Dome coming game 20 years ago, Atlanta went 3-and-out on the first series after the opening kickoff. This year, they scored on their third.
1: They went 3-and-out, all right.
0: That's a very different kind of 3-and-out.
1: 3-and-out to a touchdown lead, so, yeah.
0: But here we are again. You're not ready to play on defense. You're not ready to play on offense. You're committing bad mistakes with fumbles. You know, we're seeing guys still get called for procedure penalties. I mean, you are just doing, you know, every cardinal sin in the book for how to play losing football. And it's all happening at the beginning of games. And then, you know, it is up to Tyler Shuck to put on his Superman cape and try to make a miracle happen. But throughout the game last night, I mean, you see Austin Richards on an island again. I mean, Chuck is running for his life. You can't stop the run. And, you know, this goes all the way to the top to Mickey Loomis as well, Tim, because when you put the resources that the Saints have on both lines of scrimmage and you get dominated both ways, I mean, how many first-round picks are on that offensive line? David Edwards, the big free agent acquisition. You know, Eric McCoy, Cesar Ruiz, Tali Fulaga, they're just getting destroyed by that Falcons pass rush. And on the opposite line of scrimmage, okay, you know, you're missing a couple guys. Guess what? So is everyone else in the NFL. So I don't think we can hear excuses about how you are so unable to stop the run. I mean, the only thing that prevented the Falcons from scoring at the end of the game was them taking a knee. That game could have been much worse last night somehow. And I see those things happen, and I see the players that this team has and the hope that we had coming into the season. And Tim, realistically, if the Baltimore Ravens remembered that they had Derrick Henry on their team in the second half of that game, we're looking at an 0-4 football team.
1: Oish.
0: And that's a very tough spot to be in right now.
1: The lack of preparedness, the lack of an answer, the lack of, and I get it, you know, we've got a coach down at LSU that keeps throwing the injuries in out there. That's the reason why they, you know, aren't the number one team in the country, basically. And you look around in this Saints room, and there are a boatload of injuries. The highest draft pick we've got, as Underhill writes, hasn't even put on socks yet. You know, so we haven't even seen Jordan Tyson even come close. And then you throw in the fact that Achan and Ellis and Jennings and Grando and Banks, those are significant playing parts, but every team's going through this. And so that can't be an excuse, but do you at least, can you buy into that if Ellis is there, then maybe Robinson's not running 57 yards on that first play for the touchdown?
0: I mean, maybe, Tim, but that's one play. I mean, you know,
1: right. Even
0: if you want to give up, you still gave up 45 points, you know? I think I looked through the Falcons' drive chart last night, and I think I counted 5 drives, Tim, when they were across midfield in 3 plays or less.
1: Yeah. They had them backed up. You're right. They had them backed up several times. And the thing is, and I know Stefanski did this for a reason, and he'd be dumb not to when you've got Bijan Robinson over there, and now all of a sudden Brian Robinson's good again. But when you've got Bijan Robinson, you're going to hammer people with him. You know, you don't have to throw to Drake London. You don't have to throw to Kyle Pitts. You don't have to throw to Austin Hooper. Just toss the ball to 7 and until someone stops it. And the Saints had no answer for that.

0: We've talked with our high school coaches this morning already about that. When you control the line of scrimmage, you control the game, and you take the will away from the other squad when they cannot stop you from running the ball. And the Saints had no answers last night. It was just so disappointing. And I like Underhill and like Triplett and like Duncan, what's next? So, oh, by the way, Brian Flores and the Vikings, that sounds like a walk in the park, doesn't it? Jeez.
1: You might want to give Tyler Shuck the week off and just let Spencer Rattler take the heat for that one if you want to save him for the rest of the season, because, you know, you look at what this team is susceptible to, and that's exactly what's coming in the door next week.
0: Yep.
1: And what's maybe most disappointing about this, Tim, is that, you know, we talked about those first two games of the season at Detroit, at Baltimore. We expected, hey, man, it's going to be an uphill struggle to win one of those games. But the season really starts week three, because you've got a stretch of games at home that you should be able to win and build momentum. There is no home field advantage at the Superdome with this team, Tim. Mm-hmm. And that is what is most disappointing, because you look across the league, everyone will tell you when that place is going, it is one of the absolute best home field advantages in all of sports. But we just haven't seen it. The Saints, they haven't given the fans any reason to cheer, create that environment, because you're down 7-0 three plays into the game. So opponents are finding it easy to walk in the Superdome and come away with victories now. That didn't used to be the case for so much of the last two decades. And I think the most troubling aspect of it, Tim, is when you're getting dominated like the Saints are on the line of scrimmage, there are no easy fixes. There are no get-out-of-jail-free cards. There, you know, you're not just a player away here coming back from injury, because there are deep systemic issues on both sides of the ball. And I'm looking at this now, the schedule. You know, we were hoping NFC South champions. Tim, I'm Googling mock drafts this morning. I'm like, okay, who's going to come in next year and save this thing? You know,
0: come on, Jeremiah.
1: Colin Simmons.
0: There we go.
1: Like,
0: yeah, Colin Simmons. There we go. Yeah. People use the bathroom in public all the time in New Orleans. He'd be welcome in New Orleans.
1: Exactly. I got a story about my brother with that. But,
0: hey,
1: you
0: now.
1: Know,
0: hey, now.
1: Another day.
0: Hey, look
1: yeah.
0: out now. Still, it was,
1: yeah, I mean,
0: I did not expect that at all. Did not expect that
1: even,
0: from the Saints.
1: Even games, I mean, look at the schedule coming up. You know, you've got the Giants, the Steelers, the Browns. Those were supposed to be three very winnable games.
0: Right.
1: Now you're looking at that saying, man, even with Jameis Winston and Deshaun Watson and 97-year-old Aaron Rodgers, maybe those teams are going to have. I mean, Carson Wentz is going to come in, and, or Kyler Murray, whoever's in play
0: yep.
1: for Minnesota, and they're going to be favored to win. And you're now looking at this team saying, gosh, where are the wins going to come? And that is a frightening thing to be thinking right now, even against one of the easiest schedules in the league, because it's been that bad. And again, you know, this is a defense that was pretty decent last year. So the fact that they have fallen off so dramatically is concern as well. And it's hard when you come off a night like that, Tim, to see any bright spot, any real hope for the future. And that's why I'm looking at Kellen Moore and this team and thinking, and something big's going to have to change for 2027, because it can't keep going on like this.
0: Matt Yoder of AwfulAnnouncing.com, Central Ohio's biggest, most disgruntled Saints fan, Matt Yoder joining us. Last thing we have for you, Matt Yoder, always, what's happening on Awful Announcing today that we need to check out?
1: I don't know. Just go to the site. I mean, I'm sure Bill Simmons said something, Pat McAfee, baseball playoffs.
0: Yeah.
1: You know.
0: Yeah. You'll figure it out. Go to awfulannouncing.com, click on some stuff, read it. I don't care.
1: I mean, we could talk about some Ohio State getting Dave Portnoy fired from Big Noon Kickoff. How about that for a victory for your Ohio State Buckeyes? Not just winning on the field, but off the field as well.
0: Oh, boy. That doesn't help us at all. Not helping, Matt. Not helping. Matt Yoder, a man of the cloth, a man of the people. Central Ohio's biggest Saints fan. Always a pleasure to get with you. Sorry we were so late getting to you this morning. We'll do better next week.
1: Always a pleasure, Sam, and may God have mercy on us all.

0: 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He's a minister. 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Great lunches. Nice job there. Scott Sample, I asked him about it. 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I was like, okay, he's right. They are. When we come back, we got your LSU update and
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2: 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Coming soon. Very soon. So Joe Sloan, fired offensive coordinator at LSU, is the offensive coordinator at Kentucky. Yeah. And so Blake Baker, Joe Sloan have coached together at Louisiana Tech, coached together at LSU. So does that mean anything? He goes, I don't know. I think there's so much in this conference where people move around and stuff that, you know, people pretty well, or they know them well, or run a system from someone else, copycat. It probably really neutralizes itself. Like I said, there's a difference with the head coach thing. When I end up going back to play Coach Saban, I feel like the assistant totally has the advantage when they're on the other side of the ball. I'm not saying that because we lost an Ole Miss thing. I know it because the head coach gives the information all the time to the assistant that listens on that other side of the ball, or you're teaching them things about how you do your signals or operations. So in this instance, I think both, because they're assistants, I don't think it does a whole lot. As far as Kentucky's mentality and the hot start under Will Stein, he goes, I think they're really well coached. Done a great job, brought energy in there. They run really cool plays on offense, problematic plays, and they're really sound on defense. They don't do a ton of things. They're coached really well, and their players definitely believe in their systems. He's got them playing with a lot of confidence. One of those kids playing with confidence is Airlines, Kenny Darby, the co-freshman of the week this week, after his big 12-catch, 96-yard performance. 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When we come back, Timmy B joins us right here on 1130 The Tiger as the Brewer Quality Homes Power Hour continues.

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0: 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It's Timmy B joining us right now. Good morning, Timmy B. How in the world are you doing today?
1: I'm really good.
0: That's fantastic, sir. Tim Brando joining us. We just got through with Matt Yoder talking about the Saints game last night and how disappointing it was for all the hoopla and all the buildup. They just kind of laid an egg. So, Timmy B, you were there 20 years ago. What was that like watching that last night for you?
1: Well, one of the most gratifying parts of being there was the walk out with your buddy and mine, Rodgers Hampton, when we left the Superdome.
0: Sure.
1: And I don't know if has he discussed it with you this morning? I'm sure he has.
0: Well, we've talked about it a little bit last weekend.
1: I'm sure he has. I remember obviously I'd been doing Saints preseason games at that time, and that was a really fun summer, because if you think about it, the Saints were going to play the Cowboys on Monday night to open the preseason, and we had the game here in Shreveport. And they were having a presser for that particular game that year. And the other game was played in Jackson, by the way. And Archie and I were doing the games, and it was the Colts that were going to play, if you recall. The Colts were coming in to play the Saints that particular year in Jackson. And, you know, the incredible part of it was Mickey Loomis and Sean Payton at that press conference were there. And Loomis came up to me and said, we got our guy. They had just signed Breeze, and they were unsure as to whether they were going to get him. And because it looked like forever that the Dolphins would, that would be, you know, the best place with the most solid talent in place in a franchise that had obviously more success than New Orleans. But when Saban passed on him because of the medical reports, you know, Sean was giddy. I mean, absolutely giddy about it. And they were both just smiling like you wouldn't believe. And then the season gets underway, and they have this incredible year. And it just so happened that we had one of the other preseason games that year happened to be in Chicago, where I just was. So it was going through my mind when I was at Soldier Field just the other day, working with, of all people, Drew Brees. Mm-hmm. You know, of all people, Drew Brees. So he and I reminisced about it too. But I think the conversation we had just seen in the press box, Rodgers and I, the kind of game within the game that very few, if any, fans ever get to see. And that is, and you've sat in press boxes before, Tim, and they always make the announcement. Remember, ladies and gentlemen, back at the Superdome, it was always Maury McGill of WWL that would say it. Remember, and Kent Lowe would say it at the Independence Bowl, right? Mm-hmm. Remember now, there's no cheering in the press box. This is a professional workplace. Well, Ricky Jackson and Bobby Hebert ended all of that in the press box at the Superdome.
0: Yep.
1: it was impossible not to see the emotion on the many members of media that had forever been in New Orleans watching that game that night, not because of the sports factor or the, hey, homerism for the New Orleans Saints. No, this was about the emotions of a state, a city, a building that represented so much to so many that they thought perhaps a few months earlier was forever gone. And with a franchise, and you remember this too, a franchise that everyone thought might be living and breathing in San Antonio, mm-hmm. not New Orleans. You know, people forget all of that over time, but I don't think people in sports do. You know, sports history matters. I've always said, you know, the one thing about sports that I really love is its history. Okay, and this is part of that. And then the relationships that you have over time. I remember, as you're walking out, you're seeing all these fans from all these different parts of Louisiana and the Gulf South region. Many people drove in, you know, from South Mississippi and, you know, some from North Louisiana, like Rodgers and I had for that particular week. I had been doing a lot of my shows at that time, the Brando Show was on Sporting News.

0: radio and then later on XM when it was televised. But we were just on the radio at that time. So mm-hmm. I would go down and do my show at WWL many weeks when the Saints were in their preseason and I was at camp or whatever. This particular week, though, Greg Bensel, the PR, longtime PR guy, said, "Tim, I've got you and Rogers set up. You got spots. You got a place for this game." And I'm so happy that he had one for us because being at the stadium that night was awesome. But being for us, the two of us being at that stadium, but with our colleagues, with our friends, mm-hmm. people like Hoki Gaijon and Jim Henderson and countless other Mary Foster, Ed Daniels, so many members of the media, Roe Brown. I could go on and on about the long, you know, New Orleans is one of those towns that everyone that was in media 30 years ago is probably still doing what they were doing 30 years ago. They never leave. New Orleanians, right. you know, right. never leave. Unlike Shreveport and other medium-sized markets, New Orleans is, in many respects, a very old and loyal town. I've always felt, and I think you probably agree with this, we don't have enough pride in what's ours in Shreveport in sports. We never have. I've always been jealous and envious of what New Orleans had in that respect. Mm. And while there are things about living in Shreveport I love, and I did live in New Orleans for, you know, about a year, commuted for a year because Terry was pregnant with our oldest, Tiffany, at that time in the early 80s in 82. But I worked down there for 2 years on Canal Street. And whether I was commuting or I was living in Kenner, it was different, okay? And then I went back to Baton Rouge when Channel 9 called, and I was already doing the Tiger Vision thing back then. But I love living where I live, don't get me wrong. But I've always felt we never had the same kind of pride in what was ours as they do have in theirs with what's theirs.
1: Yeah.
0: But I do think this, the thing about the Saints that galvanizes us all is no matter what part of the state you're from, you're not complaining about what it's like if you're there in New Orleans and things don't go the way you want them to. You're proud of New Orleans. You're proud of the Saints. I was proud of the Saints in 1967 when Gilliam took back the opening kick against the Rams for the touchdown to start their woeful season, the first of many woeful seasons. But that particular night, for us to be there and walk out, and Rogers, I think it was Rogers that said it to me, he said, "Look at this. You know, this is all these people from all parts of town, all parts of all different backgrounds are all just so happy about what they just saw. They were all talking ball. Everybody's talking about what they just saw. The Steve Gleason block punt, you know, the many great and big plays that we witnessed." The buildup was still worth it, even though the game sucked last night. The buildup was still worth it to me. That was the main girl in town, I think, was just the celebration of it all. It was a shame that they had such a poor game. But when I heard those linebackers were out, yeah. I knew they were in trouble. And Troy Aikman, to his credit, called it from the jump. He said, "This is a bad matchup. This is not going to go well." And it just tells you from week to week the difference in these teams in the NFL. I mean, I saw Falcons week two with Cooper Rush at quarterback, and they were awful. They were getting booed off the field from the second TV timeout. They're a different team now, no doubt about it. But I'm still optimistic about the Saints once they get some guys back, and they get you know, their running game together. That's the scary part, the running game. They got to get that going because as good as Shuck is, and I love Shuck, I think he's Tyler. From the moment they got him, I thought he was a franchise quarterback. And he played well last night, even though he was spending a lot of time getting hit. Mm-hmm. They got to get a run game going just to protect him.
1: I completely agree with that. Now, you spent some time, obviously, with Drew this past weekend doing the game yeah. together. We got like about 4.5 minutes left here, Timmy B. Was there anything yeah. he shed as far as in between conversations about what he kind of looks at, what he thinks of Tyler Shuck, what he thinks of Kellen Moore, what he thinks, what direction the Saints are heading in?
0: Oh, he's very positive. Yeah. Oh, yeah. He liked Tyler Shuck from the jump. And I understand why, because his physical tools and the way he handles himself in the pocket, he used a line. He was In fact, when he was talking to me, he used

0: this kid from Shepherd University, the Division II kid that was quarterbacking for Caleb Williams, Tyson Bagent, is built like Chuck. You know, he's tall. He's athletic. But he's got what Drew calls a quiet presence. His lower body is quiet. His legs and his feet remain pretty quiet when he's in the pocket until he steps up. And when he needs to step up or get away from pressure, he can. He's so tall, you don't think of him as a great runner, but he is pretty resourceful when he does run or get out of the pocket. But he's so big, you don't think he's as fast as he is. He's actually pretty quick. Mm-hmm. And but his pocket presence and his skill set with his lower body doesn't affect the accuracy of his passes. It's not like he's perfect. He's not going to have too many, passes that are inaccurate. And he didn't have many last night that were. There might be mix-ups on routes, hot routes, and that kind of thing with receivers from time to time. But, yeah, he's very positive about him. I think the biggest key for them is keeping, he was concerned about their health. Olave has been as effective as ever, and that the reason he has been is because of this quarterback. You know, Chuck knows how to utilize him, okay, and he trusts him. So, but Chris Olave's got to stay healthy, and I noticed in a play late in the game, he came out limping a little bit. You know, he's got to – that's been the problem with him is staying healthy. Alvin Kamara's got to stay healthy, and they've got to find a way to get whether it's Kendra Miller – or whoever, they got to find a way to get some tough yards between the tackles to take some of the pressure off, third and longs. They were stuck in third and long all night last night. And I don't care who the quarterback is. In the NFL, you do not want to be in third and six or more, down after down after down, series after series. That's a recipe for failure.
1: It sure feels like that Kendra Miller is not the answer, and he just doesn't have the explosiveness. And Alvin is certainly not quite what he was. He still had some effectiveness last night, and there's nothing you can do about it, though. I know that the Seahawks, for instance, signed Joe Mixon, who last was in the league in 2024. Yeah. I mean, that's the kind of guys that are available. So no one's going to come save the Saints running game, except for the offensive line getting healthier and better. So that's a tough one to kind of figure out as we kind of go on. But they got to do something quick because the Vikings are coming in. And Brian Flores is trying to get a head coaching job, and he's trying to get there by making people wish they didn't have to play the Vikings defense. So,
0: I would suspect the game that they're going to really be mad at themselves about, Tim, is the fourth quarter of that game last week.
1: Yeah.
0: They had that game put away, and then all of a sudden, it was almost like they got nervous.
1: Four times you turned the ball.
0: Yeah, it was almost like being at home made them nervous. I don't know why. It's almost like they have been, literally, the last year and a half maybe, a better road team than a home team, which is perplexing.
1: Especially for the Saints. He is Timmy B. Timmy toe-tapping Timmy B, giving us his thoughts on the Saints' rebirth anniversary, 20th anniversary of the rebirth of the Superdome. Timmy, always good to catch up with you, man, and thanks for hanging out with us.
0: Happy to do it, Raj. Love you, brother. You guys take care of yourselves.
1: Thank you. And we'll be back to wrap things up for our friends in Lafayette right after this.
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5: Not watching
4: that. 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You know that's a fact, Jack. 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There's WNBA playoffs, too. 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Do we have any good games Friday to have on the telly? Iowa State,
5: there's
4: BYU,
5: a couple, yeah.
4: Iowa, Washington, that's not a bad one. 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Okay. Walk-Ons, of course, has everything for you, whether it's a quick lunch that you want to grab with your office mates or go meet the spouses up there real quick. It's a central place, whether it's Bossier on Airline Drive north of I-220 or in Shreveport on Uri south of E-70th, or maybe after work grabbing a soda pop with your buddies. Watch the games. Major League Baseball, we got one game starts at like 5 today, right?
5: Isn't it like the Braves game starts at 5.
4: At 5, yeah, 5 and 8:30. So the Padres, instead of starting at 9, I don't quite, okay. But anyway, I'm glad it's 30 more minutes and I'll get to sleep at some point. Braves Dodgers at 5 o'clock on FS1. Brewers Pods at 8:30 on FS1. Padres are fighting for their lives. They're down 2-0 in the best of 5 set. And the Dodgers-Braves, very interesting, pivotal game 3. Whoever wins this one can knock it out in game 4. So big one for the Bravos. I don't know if I've ever rooted for the Braves, but I'll be rooting for them tonight. And hoping that the Padres also extend this thing. No offense, Greg. But Walk-Ons will have all the games, you know, and if you haven't figured this out by now, the games do just taste better at Walk-Ons. You got one in Lafayette, you know what I'm talking about. And sorry about that, Raging Cajun and Bulldog fans, of having my my destinations mixed up for this Saturday. Yeah, games in Ruston. Esther knew that. Rogers knew
5: I
4: that.
5: I think they got over it by now.
4: Probably have. They probably missed the last 25 minutes.
5: I can't believe this.
4: And they missed Brando. Oh. Have a great time there. Have a great day, Lafayette.
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2: You know, I'm looking at the MVP odds, and I thought, okay, where is Kenneth Walker here? There's no Kenneth Walker in the top five. Josh Allen, Brock Purdy, Patrick Mahomes. Patrick Mahomes would probably say, I'm going to give this to Kenneth Walker Jr. III. Looking at the numbers for Kenneth Walker, missed tackles, the most missed tackles forced this year. Kenneth Walker has 43. The next player is Jahmyr Gibbs with 28.
1: Broadcasting from the man cave.
2: How is he not in the top five for MVP?
1: This is Dan Patrick.
2: How about those Falcons? Come on in, stay a while. Hour one on this Tuesday. Got a busy show here. We'll talk to the Monday morning quarterback on Tuesday morning, Albert Breer. Dean Blandino, former head of officials, now a rules analyst with Fox Football, and the suspension of two referees yesterday. Hall of Famer Drew Brees will join us as well as his Saints go down in flames. The Falcons, they were unbelievable last night running the football. Five rushing touchdowns, two by Bijan Robinson and three by Brian Robinson Jr. III. And we cringed when we realized the Falcons were going to have three primetime games in a row. Well, they got one more coming up on Sunday night against Baltimore. And right now, they're great. Scoring, they were terrible. Last in the NFL, now first. And you start to look at these teams that are running the football. And I think there's a direct correlation here of scoring points, being able to run the football. We'll talk about that coming up in a moment. Good morning. If you're watching the program, you can find it on NBC Sports Now or Peacock. And we say good morning to our radio affiliates around the country, over 400 affiliates that carry the program. 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My starting lineup, my best friend Todd. We also have Dylan in the back row, Marvin, Paulie, yours truly, and the backroom guys as well. Play of the day, poll question, stat of the day, all of that forthcoming. Bijan Robinson, put him in prime time, and he will put you in a great place to win a game. Here's Bijan after last night's performance.
3: Yeah, I mean, primetime games are fun. Like, I always tell the guys, these are the moments where everybody's watching you, and you just want to prove to your team and your guys itself, like, that we have to continue to be great in these moments because these are what brings us closer together. So I love the primetime game under the lights. Like, it just brings out a different energy, and I just love it for this team.
2: Yeah, and Michael Penix Jr. III played well, and that's all you want. The bar is not high. Just go out there, don't make turnovers, and try to make a few plays, and that's what he's done so far. But that running game, so let's look at right now the number one scoring team in the NFL, the Bills. They have James Cook, and they have Josh Allen. The Cowboys are the second highest scoring team. They're an outlier because they paid Dak, CeeDee Lamb, and Pickens. They throw the ball. The Niners are third in scoring. They run the ball with CMC, Deebo Samuel, and Kalen Black. The Panthers are fourth in scoring. Chuba Hubbard, averaging 5 yards per carry, 10th in the league in rushing yards. The fifth highest scoring team, the Lions at 29.8, have Jahmyr Gibbs, and he is fifth in the NFL in rushing yards. Then you have the Chiefs. They're averaging 29.5 points per game, and they've got Kenneth Walker leading the NFL in rushing yards and broken tackles. So that's at the top of the list. Then I go to the bottom teams. Miami, averaging 11 points. They have Ollie Gordon as their running back. Tennessee has Tony Pollard. They're averaging 13.8 points. New England, 16 points. Ramondre Stevenson and Trayvon Henderson, and they should be better. The Chargers with Omarion Hampton, 16.8 points per game. The Packers, Marshawn Lloyd, 18 points. Broncos, J.K. Dobbins, R.J. Harvey, 18.5 points. There is a correlation, and I brought this to your attention years ago because everybody was going to go with speed and get to the quarterback. And I said, at some point, offensive coordinators are going to go, well, we can attack your defense because now you have an undersized

0: this defense. And now we can push you around. And that's what's happened. It, you know, it's all cyclical. It used to be 3 yards in a cloud of dust. But now you see these offensive coordinators saying, let's establish the run, get play action, and then we'll open it up downfield. And that's what's happening with Patrick Mahomes. You're able to use Kenneth Walker, and he is the feature. Then you complement him with Patrick Mahomes. There's still talk. We'll talk to Albert Breer, the Monday morning quarterback, about Tyreek Hill going to the Chiefs. Now, I thought even if it wasn't Tyreek Hill, they would make a move at some point to strengthen their wide receiving core. And with Thornton out for 12 to 14 weeks, they're going to have to make a move. And Tyreek Hill's agent said he thinks his client is going to be signing with somebody later on this week. All right, Dylan, poll question. 877-3DP show. Operator Tyler sitting by to take your calls.
1: All righty, Dan. Well, Todd actually brought this up earlier. Who right now is the best QB in the NFC South? Now, obviously, Baker Mayfield is not playing at the moment, but he's in there. So we got Bryce Young with the Panthers, Michael Penix Jr. with the Falcons, and Tyler Shuck with the Saints.
0: I would say Bryce Young. Bryce Young has played well. I think he still leads in passing yards. Yes, Bryce Young. Tyler Shuck is good. See, I thought that the Superdome would be incredibly alive on the anniversary, and it just wasn't. And this is one of those SEC kind of feels that you have this, you know, it's a rivalry between these two, not nationally, but locally, you know, in those states, in that area, this is a great rivalry. And I was just waiting for something to happen, something magical, and it just never did. But we'll talk to Drew Brees a little bit later on. Yes, Marvin.
2: The pregame show, Paulie and I were talking. We watched, you know, most of the pregame show. I thought it was rocking. Bijan Robinson killed it by itself.
0: Yes.
2: The third play of the game, it was a 59-yard touchdown, and it took the wind out of everyone's sail.
0: And it's weird how one play does that, where you're like, oh, man, we're pumped up, and we're down 7-0. Yes, Todd.
3: We love Bijan Robinson. I know I do. And not to skew negative a little bit, when I listen to that soundbite about how you put it into an extra gear when everyone's watching and it's a standalone game or in prime time, that concerned me a little bit that so there's a little bit less of a gear when it's just like a 1 o'clock Sunday game.
0: Oh, come on. You're 7 minutes and 50 seconds in. You're better than that.
3: If there's a next gear, that means there's a lower gear. If you're able to put it, why would you be in the highest gear all the time? It's semantics, but I found that a little interesting.
0: Yes, Paul.
4: If you listen to it, Todd, you've been doing this a while. It's clearly Bijan having fun with, like, you get pumped up for a game on Monday Night Football, Sunday Night Football. I don't think he's saying it. Sunday at 1, I give 80%. But on Monday nights, or maybe Sunday, or even Thursday, I go 100%.
3: Maybe not 80%, but like 93% versus 100%.
0: But do you think you get more excited when we go to the Super Bowl or the draft?
3: I know I get more nervous because we have to have like big name in studio guests as opposed to a Zoom. But I am, yeah, the atmosphere gets you more excited.
0: But do you try harder?
3: Do I try harder?
0: Yeah.
3: I don't think I try any harder. It's the whole, on-set guests is a big deal when we're on the road, or else why bother going there? So, you know, I'd like to think I give it my all no matter what we're doing or what day it is or where we are.
0: Like Bijan.
3: Like Bijan, except for Sunday 1 o'clock game, 92%, Monday Night Football, 100%.
0: Yeah.
3: I'm
0: going
3: to hang on to that. I'm going to hold on to that debate.
0: I didn't know the draft was all about you making sure you got people on set and not Zoom.
3: No, you asked me about me personally. So me personally, that's how I experience when we go on the road. It's like, oh, crap, we got to get big names in the chair, as opposed to whatever stresses you guys may experience on the road. Like we'd have dinner or something.
0: Wow.
3: Oh, yeah, I said it.
4: That's our focus.
0: Okay. Now, this started a while ago before we got on the air, because Todd wanted to know where Peter King's book was. Peter is going to join us in studio on Thursday. I got the book in the mail 2 weeks ago, told Todd I got the book. We actually showed it on TV that I got the book. And then Todd this morning goes, have you seen Peter King's book? I go, yes.
3: Did I say it like that in a
0: yes?
3: Way? Well, it's coming in studio in a couple of days. I wanted to make sure we had it.
0: No, you were like, oh, we got to make sure that we have it. I go, Todd, it's right behind you.
3: I didn't see it.
0: And then you go, oh, I don't look over there every day.
3: Oh, because you said it in a little bit of a snappy way, like, how could you not know?
0: It's right behind you.
3: I thought there was a nicer way of saying it, so I said, oh, I need to stare at the barrel behind me more. And, like, you know, and the guests, and my other responsibilities will have to take a backseat to make it.

0: And you pouted for 40 minutes, and then you open the show, and then you go negative.
1: I took a shot at Bijan Robinson.
0: And
1: nothing
0: Bijan.
1: To do with the Peter King book.
0: No.
1: Nothing to do with
0: it. No, you were pouting.
1: What a baby I am.
0: Yes.
1: Eventually I'll grow up. I don't know what year that would be, but it doesn't seem like anytime soon.
0: Yes, Paul.
2: I weirdly have to give you credit to finding a negative in Bijan Robinson's performance last night. Because what I saw was spectacular. Fascinating.
0: You can skew negative better than anybody I've ever met.
1: I wish a reporter would have been cute to just say, so when it's not prime time, you go like a little less hard, a little less of a game, just to have some fun with
0: him.
1: Yes,
0: Dylan.
3: I will say, if you look at the Falcons in prime time compared to regularly, they do seem to be playing at a different level.
0: Okay.
3: So maybe Todd's on to something. That's all.
0: Then what you're saying is when they play at 1 o'clock on Sunday,
3: they're not giving their all. Not at all.
0: Okay. Yeah. All right. Yes, Paul.
2: Maybe it's the opposite, though. Maybe teams like the Falcons and Bijan are calm under the lights and change nothing about their performance. But maybe like a Saints player or a Saints quarterback, big stage, you know, puckers up a little bit. It could be the other way around.
0: Here's Tyler Shuck, the Saints quarterback, on the hometown fans booing.
4: Fans, understandably, are upset. You know, we had some opportunities that we didn't take advantage of. And you're playing the Falcons and you lose like that. I mean, I do too. That sucks. But we want to get everybody going. It's part of it. You know, you have to have the energy of the crowd, and we're going to need them next week too against a really good team. So that's the best part about New Orleans, man. You feel it, and we feel it too, and we're going to keep going.
0: All right. So Falcons roll 45-24. White Sox up 2-0 on the Guardians, Rays up 2-0 on the Yankees. Now, these are best of five. Once again, you had best of three, then best of five. Just letting you know, Dodgers at the Braves, game three. Brewers at the Padres, game three as well. All right, 877-3DP-SHOW. Let's settle on a poll question first hour. Dylan, any other suggestions here? Any other nominees?
3: If you're an NFL player, would you try harder during primetime games? Yes or no?
0: Okay.
3: I think I might, honestly.
0: So you're going to try. How do you try harder? Do you run faster? Do you throw it harder? Do you tackle harder?
3: All of the above.
0: But how does that happen?
3: I don't know. You're just the bright lights. You're like, I got to show out. You know, you might have a little extra pep in your step.
0: Yes, Todd.
1: Maybe if your team was better, you'd have more primetime games and it wouldn't be such a big deal. Every once in a blue moon, they put Atlanta in the Sunday or Monday night slot.
0: Thank you, Todd. Anything else, Dylan?
3: Well, to back that up, too, I believe Bijan Robinson's, what is it, three rushes of 50 or more yards, they've all come on Monday Night Football.
0: Yeah.
3: So, I mean, I'm noticing a trend.
0: Remember when Kirk Cousins didn't have the extra gear. He's not good in primetime games.
3: Yeah.
0: So he doesn't try as hard, Todd, understanding your philosophy here?
1: I think maybe he either tries too hard or he gets nervous under the lights. Everyone's watching. This is a standalone game, and then it ends up being a negative for him.
0: But Bijan Robinson, the spotlight doesn't bother him.
1: What I will say is that if you're admitting that there's a next year, that means you're admitting that there's a lower year.
0: Yes, Paul.
2: We could ask Drew Brees. I looked up some stats. We're trying to confirm them. But in his last four NFL seasons, he was 10-4 in primetime games. Mm-hmm. And looking at his entire career, he was well above 500 in primetime.
0: Jeremy in Ohio. Hi, Jeremy. What do you have for us?
5: Hey, Dan. Thanks for taking the call. This is a rarity for me, a calling to agree with Fritzy, what he's saying about Bijan. Because I get it when I fly out to Vegas, you know, every fourth time or so, the pilot's like, hey, have a great day. Sit back and relax. We're going to get you in 28 minutes early today. And I'm like, why can't you get me in 28 minutes early every time? So I do understand what Todd's saying with the consistency. You guys have a great day.
0: All right, Jeremy. So you're saying the pilot has an extra gear to get you there earlier. Like he literally might have an extra gear. Yes, Todd.
1: They also jinx it when they say that because they say we're going to get you in early. And then what ends up happening? You land and they're not ready yet. The gate's not ready. It's not open. There's five planes landing before you. You got to wait on the tarmac. And now it's a push. The 28 minutes are gone.
0: I know. But you got on the ground. That's the goal. Right? I mean,
1: the goal is getting having everybody
0: landing.
1: Get up and get their bags so you can get
0: landing
1: your bag
0: there
1: get
0: safely.
1: That's what they think. For me, it's getting off the plane. The time clock stops when I'm off the plane, when I'm deplaning. That's the
0: anything
1: time.
0: Anything positive going on in your life?
1: I got a lot of frustrations built up, I guess.
0: Why?
1: I don't know. I'll talk to the missus. I don't know. Just something. I don't know. Sometimes I just get a little worked up.

0: Save that for the podcast.
1: Are you doing the podcast today?
0: We are.
1: Oh, my God.
0: And Dylan's mom has some kind of game that we're going to play. I don't know if she's joining us, but she gave Dylan a game for us to play. I don't know any details besides some kind of wordplay game. What is it?
2: Yeah, it's a game. My mom, she was like, you and Todd could probably use this. So
1: Stacy's mom has got it going on.
0: Who knows? I'm interested. I want to know what's going on.
1: How could anybody think this show was scripted? Maybe it should be. All right, we'll talk to Albert Breer. His friends call him Bert. He'll join us after the league very, very swiftly suspending two officials there. Surprise, surprise. And is Tyreek Hill going to sign with the Chiefs? We'll talk to Albert. He'll join us next here on the Always Positive Dan Patrick Show. 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
7: We have located the Peter King book. Todd feels a little better. Peter, he has written a book. He'll join us on Thursday here in studio.
8: That makes me feel better.
7: Okay.
8: We've had guests in studio before where, like, I realized, oh, we didn't get copies of the book, or I couldn't find them, and I waited to the last minute, and then all of a sudden we don't have the book to show and it looks bad. So that's why I asked Tuesday about Thursday.
7: Okay.
8: So Peter King will join us in studio Thursday.
7: Thank you, Todd.
8: You're welcome.
7: Bill Cowher and Steve Young, I believe, tomorrow on the program.
8: They will join us tomorrow, both.
7: But they don't have books, though, do they?
8: Not that I'm aware of. Bill Cowher was supposed to join us today, and he got moved to tomorrow.
7: All righty. Albert Breer, he reads a lot of books. The Monday Morning Quarterback joining us on the program. By the way, we haven't gotten an update on Lamar Jackson with that MRI. Have you heard anything about his availability coming up Sunday?
9: Yeah. Yeah. Well, first of all, everybody pick up Peter's book. It's really good.
7: Okay.
9: Like he's day to day. And I think this is something they've got to be careful with. Those are tricky injuries, and they can recur. So you have to be careful with them. And so, you know, I think this becomes one of those functionality questions, right? Like, and risk of re-injury questions. So even if he feels like he wants to go out there and try to play on it, I think the team has to be responsible in how it's making its decisions with this one, because obviously it's a long race that everybody's running here, with a 17-game season. So day to day, and I think the Ravens are going to be cautious with how they handle him over the course of the week, which I think will be reflected in how he practices.
7: And then Saquon Barkley. Is he going to travel to London? Is he week to week?
9: Again,
7: day to
9: that's
7: day?
9: A hamstring DP. Like, you know, like that's like it, it's. I think based on his age, and his mileage, this is one that you have to be very careful with. The whole reason they brought in Sean Mannion to reconstruct the offense was to affect the run game. They wanted the run game back to where it was a couple of years ago. They've obviously invested a lot in Saquon Barkley. They've invested a lot in the offensive line, which isn't playing at the level you'd hope they would. So, it's a hamstring, and it's not insignificant, that's for sure. So I'd be surprised if he played this week. But we'll see what happens.
7: I saw where Warren Sharp had an article talking about penalties through 4 weeks. These are alarmingly high numbers, Albert.
9: Yep.
7: This goes back to 2000.
9: Yeah.
7: What's the reason here?
9: I think this is my theory on it. I think it's that we have created an environment where everyone can see everything now without giving the referees the full benefit of that backstop. Does that make sense? So the officials know in their heads that every single thing is being scrutinized at a level like it's never been scrutinized before. Yet, you know, the league can't hold a bake sale to raise enough money to put, you know, the official sky judge up in the box in every stadium. I think that's the crux of it, is that, we have all this technology. This technology's gotten better and better. We're able to see everything. The scrutiny on it is at an all-time high because of the popularity of the sport. And yet, like, we haven't

0: haven't found a way to fully incorporate that technology in the way the games are officiated. In other words, to me, like if I'm an official and I know I have that backstop and I know I've got a member of my crew upstairs, like saying, you know, giving me like that benefit of having all those different camera angles and crystal clear HD, I'm probably feeling a little more freed up to call the game as I see it. If I don't have that backstop, maybe I'm sitting out here and I'm worried that I'm going to miss something. And so I'm going to over officiate the game. That's my theory on it anyway.
1: Speaking of cameras everywhere, you had a camera on an official with the Trey McBride exchange there. If we don't have video of that, is he suspended?
0: Probably not. We probably don't hear about it, right? I mean, I don't know. It makes me wonder how often this stuff happens. Now, emotions are heightened. What kills me about it is I do think there's an element of the officials not being accountable for things. Like, let's say that officials are subject to the same thing that coaches and players are subject to, which is like having to go in front of the media after the game and answer for everything they did, and then having to go in front of the media again on Wednesday and Thursday and Friday of every week and answer for it again, right? Let's say that was the standard, right? And that every television show was talking about them the same way every television show talks about a coach or a player. Would they be carrying themselves that way? You know, I think there's a self-policing element to the scrutiny that all of these guys are under, as coaches and players, right? Like they know there's a price to pay for everything that they do. And that's what killed me, Dan, last week about like the league circling the wagons for the officials on the missed call in the Rams-Broncos game. You know, it was like, and especially in this environment with gambling companies and everything else, like that to me was, well, yeah, we got the call wrong, but don't tell anyone that. Right? Like, don't you dare tell anyone that. Why would you disclose that? I think it makes the league look good if they're being transparent over missing a call. I think what raises suspicion on how all this stuff works is when it looks like you're trying to cover it up, which is exactly the way it looks now. Because Sean McVay has the gall to say something that say that the league conceded that it got something wrong that cost the Rams a game that could wind up affecting where a playoff game is played. Like Sean McVay's the wrongdoer here, right? I think it makes the league look good that they were willing to be transparent with Sean McVay and say to Sean McVay, no, we got it wrong. And I think it would make them look even better if they were transparent with the public about that. But they aren't holding people to the same standard as they hold coaches and players, which is a story as old as time when it comes to the NFL.
1: Do you think that we will have transparency on calls that are reviewed, like the ACC, where we get to listen
0: in? That would be awesome. And I don't think they'll ever do it. The Big Ten started doing it after the Western Michigan fiasco, didn't they?
1: I
0: think it's great. You know, I think it's great. Like, it's... Look... I have a ton of respect for the officials. I think you've stood on the sideline in an NFL game. I think you'd be with me when I say, I don't know how anybody makes heads or tails out of it. Everything's moving so fast out there.
1: Yep.
0: And so these officials, you are asking them to process all this stuff happening at warp speed. You have to train your eyes to see that stuff, right? So over the years, officials train their eyes to see this stuff. And now you're changing 15, 20 rules or clarifying 15, 20 rules a year. And it's like now they've got to retrain themselves to see the same things in a different way over again, right? So that's a lot. And I've got I feel for them. It's a difficult, difficult job in that way. I do feel for them. It just doesn't make sense to me why the league handles a lot of this stuff the way they handle a lot of this stuff.
1: We're talking to Albert Breer, the Monday Morning Quarterback, senior NFL reporter. Back to Trey McBride for a moment. And this was pointed out to me by a former official yesterday who said, you know, with gambling, if you think that an official has a bias towards a

0: player. What makes you think, if he's going to say F you to Trey McBride, what makes you think he's giving him the benefit of the doubt and he, you know, here's a right. tight end? So it made me think even more that with gambling, like everything is under scrutiny and needs to be, but I don't know how much the NFL wants us to. It's like the Wizard of Oz. We don't right. want you to see behind the curtain.
1: Right. And again, like if you do what you're saying, which is like take the Big Ten ACC approach where it's like, okay, like we'll let you see it. I think the public then starts to understand how difficult it is to adjudicate this stuff in the moment. You know what I mean? Like, and I think it makes it tough. It gives all the rest of us like less room to criticize in certain spots, right? Oh, okay. Like that looks like it was a really hard call to work through. And like, I can see the process. And at the very least at that point, I'm looking at it and I'm saying, all right, like, well, maybe I didn't agree with the call, but I understand how they arrived at it. I can hear the conversation, you know, good for the NFL for, I mean, again, it's really interesting, isn't it? How they keep pushing the limits of where they're putting cameras and mics with the coaches and players, yeah. right? Like, oh, well, why wouldn't you do that? Why wouldn't you do this? And you know, then we see teams get burned because of it. And the NFL's, well, that's just an entertainment product, right? Like, so like, sorry guys, like that's why you make the big bucks. We're good with putting mics on you and cameras in front of you, yet you're not willing to apply that same standard to the officials. Like it's just, and I'm with you like on the Trey McBride thing. It's like, if he's willing to say that to Trey McBride, who's to say he's not willing to, and now where's the trust with the public go? It's a tough look, I think.
0: Where do you think Tyreek Hill is going?
1: If I had to guess right now, I'd say Kansas City or Buffalo. I think he's motivated to continue his career. Now, I don't know what percentage of him we're getting, because it's not just coming back from the injury, and the injury is a really difficult one to come back from, right? And it's not just the injury, it's also his age, you know, and your ability to recuperate at that age.
0: Is there bad blood with Kansas City at all for trading him away? And I think he had a cryptic tweet about cold weather, therefore it might be leaning towards Buffalo.
1: Yeah, I mean, I think, yes, it gets cold in Kansas City, though, too. I mean,
0: Not like Buffalo.
1: Was Tyreek in that game, that freezer? No, Tyreek would have been gone by that. No, he would have played that game, right? That wasn't the Dolphins and the Chiefs, right?
0: Yeah.
1: I can't remember which side he was in, but like that playoff game, wasn't it like one of the coldest in NFL history? So maybe he remembered that and that's what he was thinking of.
0: But you think he's going to go to the Chiefs?
1: I do. I just think there's too many things in place there. I know he's still got a relationship with Mahomes. You know, I think that the Chiefs receiver situation is dire enough now with the injuries to Tyquan Thornton and Rashi Rice, where, you know, maybe they feel like they have to make a move. You would think that it would be pretty seamless reincorporating him with Eric Bieniemy there. So there are a lot of reasons to think why. There are a lot of reasons to believe that Tyreek Hill would make sense there. But he makes sense for Buffalo, too. I mean, if you look at the Bills receiver group, right, you've got Keon Coleman, who's really come on in his third year, I think surprised a lot of people. DJ Moore is banged up now. But he's more of like the ball in your hands, run after catch guy. And then you've got Khalil Shakir, who's your classic slot, right? What's the one thing they're missing? The one thing they're missing is a burner, right? And if you think Tyreek Hill can be that, he could add an element to Buffalo that they don't have right now, and maybe unlock a little bit more downfield for Josh Allen. You know, the Bills have a lot to sort through after the last couple of weeks and some of the sloppy play and everything else. But I do see a scenario where Tyreek Hill could help them.
0: And you could keep him away from Kansas City as well.
1: Right. And I think that element's in play for both teams, right? Like, I mean, I don't think we'd be talking out of school to think like each of those teams is thinking this is one of the teams that could stand in my way at the very end.
0: I was wondering about what's going on with the Titans with Cam Ward and how much they're going to give him this season. But is that going to be enough of a sample size if they happen to have the number one or number two pick in the draft? and then

0: what are you doing?
1: And that's like interesting because you've got to weigh that, right? Like, and if you're weighing that, and it's like, it's going to be like, where do you see the ceiling for Cam Ward coming out of this year versus what is the ceiling for this college quarterback or that college quarterback, where we don't have nearly as much information on that player, but we will have two additional years that we've already burned on a rookie contract with Cam Ward, right? Like, so you have the two extra years of the cost control. You have the two extra years of development with the younger guy. There's also the factor that Robert Saleh, Brian Daboll, that staff, they weren't there when Cam Ward was drafted, right? Like, so they don't have the level of investment that another coaching staff might. The general manager, Mike Borganti, does. Cam Ward was his first draft pick. So it's complicated by a number of things. And, you know, I think we know the names. Drew Mestemaker at Oklahoma State looks like he's really making a move. You know, Dante Moore at Oregon. But imagine if Arch Manning plays great the rest of the year and the pressure on that state, that state. And going into a new stadium to draft Arch Manning, there would be, you know? And that's, again, I don't think Arch Manning's there yet as far as being a top five pick in the draft. But if he does get there, if Texas gets hot and Manning plays really well, can you imagine the pressure on the organization to take a hard look at Arch Manning?
0: But what if the Titans say, we're going to stay with Cam Ward, we have the number one pick, and we take Jeremiah Smith?
1: That's interesting, too. I don't know if I'm sure you know what I think of Jeremiah. He's like, looks like Jesus Christ in cleats right now. But I don't know if I see a scenario where a team has the number one pick and doesn't need a quarterback, and there is a quarterback worthy of taking there, like, which we'll see. You know, I don't know that we're there yet, but if there is like a quarterback again at like the level, like a Drake May or Jaden Daniels, not even a number one overall pick, like, right? Like, but one of those guys, like, if he's at that level, if there's a quarterback at that level, first overall, there's going to be a team at four or five or six that's willing to give up multiple first round picks to go and get him. So then you weigh it is like, okay, like there's this generational talent at receiver. Do they just sit there and take them, or do we take the bounty of draft picks, you know?
0: Yeah.
1: So I think that'll be a complicated decision for whoever's up there, regardless of how great a prospect Jeremiah Smith is.
0: Thanks for sharing as always, Albert. Have a great weekend.
1: All right. Thanks, Dan.
0: Albert Breer, Monday Morning Quarterback, senior NFL reporter. Yeah, the Cam Ward situation. I mean, we always want to see a quarterback surrounded by consistency. You have some weapons. You have a good team. Because one guy, you're going to be in no man's land. And watching Cam, he does have moments. He just doesn't have enough of them. But there's a reason for that, because they're not a very good team. But if you got a chance, they probably already know what they're going to do. Because they're not a good team. And are you going to draft a quarterback? If they're on the clock, do you trade that pick? Do you take that quarterback? Take a break. Play of the day next.

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11: 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He's by the 50 far sideline, foot race 40 far sideline, 30. Chase to the 20, the 10, the 5. Touchdown! Bijan Robinson explodes for 54 yards and a touchdown run for the Falcon running back. On the third play of the game, Atlanta with an electrifying run.
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13: 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He's electrifying. He's not human.
12: 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Andrew in Washington is back. Hi, Andrew. What do you have for me?
14: Good morning, Dan Dennett. Thanks for taking my call. I do have a stat of the day. I do have an update on a bet that might come into play in the third hour. But first, Fritzy, you give 100% every week. Unfortunately, there's 5 days in the week. That only averages out to 20% each day. So I don't know which days you give more than 20%. But anyways, I hope they all equal out. My stat of the day is that Jared Goff actually has over 1,200 passing yards and 4 touchdowns, no interceptions, but he's the only quarterback to do that in the first 4 games of an NFL season and not have a winning record. And so that gets me to the Lions losing to my Panthers on Sunday night. Ray took a layup of a bet that the Lions were just going to win, and I would have to take the pie. Unfortunately, the Panthers had other plans with T-Mac and Chuba Hubbard. So Ray owes a pie to the face. I just don't know when he'll pay up.
12: Well, we might be able to facilitate that later today. Big Day Ray sits in the chair for Paul when he prepares for Not So Fast. Ray also part of the gambling podcast as well. But thank you, Andrew, for reminding us. Red in Georgia. Hi, Red. Welcome back.
15: Hey, thanks. Thanks for taking the call, Dan. I was going to talk about my Raiders, but they showed me enough to not to talk about them so much. I just wish they would use Washington more in the run game.

0: than Jensen. You use Jensen more in the passing game and third down. But Danny, this official thing is really, you know, it's personal to me because one of my best friends is an NFL referee. And I know the hard work they put in. And I know we seek profession and perfection in this. And you can't get perfection no matter how much you use, replay, no matter what. And I think the league should go to, because they 90% of the time get it right. I think they should go to just living with what the ref do, good or bad, man, because they are very much so a part of the game and the history of the NFL. These guys put in hard work in the offseason, even though it's not full time. And I know this personally, Dan, and they care a lot about what they do. And thanks for taking the call. Y'all have a great day.
1: Thank you, Red. Yeah, I have a friend who's a Big Ten official, and he said, you know, there are times when you're kind of helpless there. Like, you're not quite sure of a play, but you know that everybody can see it. There's replay. There's different angles there. And it is challenging when you see how fast it is. The game doesn't look as fast when you're watching it on TV. But in person, it's extremely fast. And I can't imagine trying to litigate, well, what's going on, what did and didn't happen. The problem I have is, and I don't know if the officials are feeling the heat, because that exchange with Trey McBride is inexcusable. You may not like what Trey McBride said. Trey McBride said to the official, "You're ruining the game. Please, you're ruining the game." Now, penalize him. Don't say something, F you, or walk away. Either throw a flag or walk away. Be a grown-up here, and you weren't. And the official with the Vikings player, that was troubling as well. Do you really think that that player was out to hit you? He was trying to help you up. Kyle in Indiana. Hi, Kyle. What do you have for me?
2: Hey, Dan. So I obviously need to talk about my White Sox as we're all on cloud nine. I don't think I've ever seen a team this young and dumb having so much fun together, embracing each other's cultures and languages, acting like college kids. Highest scoring team in the AL this year, I think by almost 40 runs, and it feels like their inexperience is helping them. You got pregame dance parties in the dugout. Mike Vassell's doing the Russian squat dance that Ted Stryker did in the movie Airplane. And Sean Burt gave a quote last night that it feels like perfectly captured this team, which will be related to the question I ask you in a second. So he feels like normally it feels like you make friends with the guys on your team, but with this team, it feels like he took all of his friends from life and made a baseball team with them. So I don't want to jump the gun. I know we got 9 more wins to pull off the impossible, but I tell everyone the last college or pro team I'm a fan of that seemed to be having this level of fun and all seemed to love each other this much was the 2014 Ohio State football team that, as an underdog with a third-string QB, won 3 straight games over all 3 Heisman finalists to win the Natty.
1: Well, the White Sox started 8 players under the age of 27. And there is that youthful, you may not know what you're supposed to know and not know, but ride it as long as you can. Kyle, thank you. David in Denver. Hi, David. What do you have for me?
3: Yeah, man. I just think the NFL is getting soft. I mean, in particular, the referee that cussed out the player. I don't know. Have you seen an NHL game? There's hot mics every single game with the NHL referees. It's like, I don't think it's a big deal if a referee cusses out a player at all. And I just think the NFL just needs to grow a pair and be more like the NHL.
1: Well, these officials have to walk away from this. You can't take it personally. Your job is to be the overseer of the game. You're supposed to be mature. You're level-headed. You know, a player, Trey McBride may be getting frustrated. Maybe he's getting held. Maybe somebody with a cheap shot. You're the official. Nothing happened to you other than him saying, please, you're ruining the game. And then he turns and says, F you too, Trey McBride. But that was swift. I said yesterday, you got to suspend these officials. And one got 2 games, one got 1 game. But I applaud the NFL that you did act swiftly. And hold them to a different standard. Or hold them to the standard you hold players to, or coaches, or owners. Update the poll results, Dylan.
4: If you were an NFL player, would you try harder during primetime?

0: games.
1: Dan, this is pretty bananas. 50.1% say no. 49.9% say yes. We have an almost even split.
2: Okay. Todd, you're in the confessional. You want to bring Peter King's book in with you?
3: Give him some extra publicity. Why not?
2: Coming up next hour, we'll talk to Dean Blandino, former head of NFL officials. And Drew Brees will join us in the final hour of the program. 1 hour in on this Tuesday. Two more to go. Dan Patrick Show.
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2: You know, I'm looking at the MVP odds, and I thought, okay, where is Kenneth Walker here? There's no Kenneth Walker in the top five. Josh Allen, Brock Purdy, Patrick Mahomes. Patrick Mahomes would probably say, I'm going to give this to Kenneth Walker Jr. III. Looking at the numbers for Kenneth Walker, missed tackles. The most missed tackles forced this year. Kenneth Walker has 43. The next player is Jahmyr Gibbs with 28.
0: Broadcasting from the man cave.
2: How is he not in the top five for MVP?
0: This is Dan Patrick.
2: It's hour two on this Tuesday. Morale is...
3: What are you talking about?
2: It's okay. It was high, and then all of a sudden I realized that Todd was upset with me. And then accused me of being too sensitive after I accused him of being too sensitive.
3: It could be a little abrasive, for lack of a better word. It doesn't make you a bad person. There's just ways to say things, especially if you know someone on the other end is very sensitive, to take that extra second and go, should I say it this way or that way? That's just my opinion.
2: Okay. How did you want me to scold you over the Peter King book that had been in-house for 2 weeks?
3: Don't worry, Todd. We have the book. It's right behind you. I don't know how you missed it, but we have it, so we're fine for Thursday. And it became something ugly and unnecessary.
2: No. You made it.
3: I did not see that. It's right behind you. Why don't you pay attention to your surroundings once in a while?
2: Okay. Let me let everybody know. I have witnesses. When you said, hey, have you seen the Peter King book?
3: And I did not say it.
2: Yeah.
3: Okay. I did not say it in a panicked voice.

0: You did.
1: I don't think I did. I'm normally a very panicked, nervous person, so you hear that every time I talk.
0: Can Paul be the ombudsman here?
1: I honestly don't think I was like, where's the book? He's coming Thursday.
0: All right, Paul.
2: It was somewhere in between, as it always is with Todd. He didn't lose his mind because is the book... that's the summary of what I heard. I'm sorry.
1: I have a stuttering problem, so it looks like I'm always nervous.
2: But you got very... for something that's 2 days away, you seemed very perturbed about it.
0: And the book had been in-house for 2 weeks. Yep. I told you I got it.
1: Well, that's a whole other problem, because I think that's why I sent to me, and then you opened up my mail, and then, like, how do I... But you never sent me a note saying, just wanted to let you know. Because I always put care of Todd Fritz, so it's on me if we can't find the book, whatever. I say, the Dan Patrick of care of Todd Fritz. If I haven't received it, that has to mean that someone else took it and opened it up just to make sure I wasn't getting like a special gift from some team or organization or sweatshirt or something. Oh, and then all of a sudden I'm finding out now that we have the book.
0: Wow, there is some deep-rooted stuff
1: here. There is a lot. I just, a little note saying, just want to let you know, I opened up your mail and we got a copy of the Peter King book. Don't worry about it. And then I would have known instead of having to look by a barrel behind the liquor over to the side. Yeah, they don't have to be said. Just state my opinion like I'm supposed to.
0: Okay. more of this with the Toddcast after the show.
1: I'm not trying to start anything up.
3: Should be a good one.
0: You started by, I take care of things.
1: You do. You're very responsible.
0: I have to prepare. I run the mail. I got to make sure I know if something comes in. If it says, you know, Todd Fritz in care of the Dan Patrick Show. I've opened up the mail before, Todd.
1: No one's taking you to court for stealing mail or opening up our mail because it's your building. I'm not getting a lawyer. I just would have liked to have known. We got the Peter King book that was sent to your attention, but I opened it. And so that's why if you're looking for it, I got it.
0: No, you're mail fraud. Why don't you act like one for a change?
1: Man fraud. M-A-L-E fraud.
0: Thank you, Todd. Yes, Marvin.
4: You're kind of like a coach. Do you reprimand us differently than you reprimand Todd? Say if you get upset with me, Paulie, or Dylan for various reasons. Will you reprimand us differently than you reprimand Todd because you know he's sensitive?
0: Do I factor that in? Yes. Yes, I do.
1: And it still comes at me. Even with factoring that in.
0: I realize there's sensitivity levels. There's ways to send a message when something isn't taken care of. That's all.
1: Todd's very sensitive. How should I say that? How do you not see the book right behind you? That's what you say to a sensitive person. But it's right behind you. Do you like not look at anything but your laptop and your phone? Wake up. He's sensitive, though. He may not handle that very well.
0: You don't want to be coached, do you?
1: I think I got it all. I figured it all out already. I'm like that Barry Bonds. I'm one of those players. Like, you know what? I'm fine. I really think I know everything.
0: All right. We'll come up with a new poll question. We'll recap what happened last hour with our poll question. Why don't you give us the results of that, Dylan? You're very proud of this.
3: I'm incredibly proud. Well, for starters, Dan, best QB in the NFC South, Bryce Young, Michael Penix Jr., Tyler Shuck, or Baker Mayfield. Bryce Young, unsurprisingly, running away with that. And then if you were an NFL player, would you try harder during primetime games? Yes or no? It is an exact 50-50 right now.
0: That's funny. Drew Brees will join us next hour. We'll ask Drew if he tried harder when he was in primetime or the playoffs or the Super Bowl. Dean Blandino, former head of officials with the NFL. He'll join us coming up in about 20 minutes. Your phone calls, 877-3DP-SHOW. Operator Tyler sitting by. Take your calls. Stat of the day is always brought to you by Panini America, the official trading cards of the Dan Patrick Show. The primetime Falcons, Sunday night. It'll be a pivotal Week 5 matchup. The Ravens take on the new and improved Falcons. Primetime, Sunday night, football night in America, NBC and Peacock. You can also watch this show on Peacock, NBC Sports Now. This is great for the Falcons. They've had the potential for years. Now, maybe you got your quarterback. First 2 weeks were brutal. And then we thought, oh my goodness, they're going to be in primetime 3 consecutive weeks. I look forward to them now when they face the Ravens. And is Lamar Jackson going to be able to play? Tonight, Dodgers, Braves, and I think that's a 6 o'clock start.
2: Very wonky.
0: Then Brewers, Padres around 9:30 Eastern time. White Sox up 2-0 in the Guardians, and the Rays up 2-0 on the Yankees. Best of 5 series, not best of 7, best of 5. Here are the numbers with the Falcons. They scored 8 points per game with Cooper Rush to start the year. Now they're averaging 40 points per game.

0: Yeah, Paulie.
1: As a quarterback, you always want to go in when the bar is low because Penix looks good, but he looks fantastic compared to 4 weeks ago.
0: And a couple of weeks ago, I said, I don't think Tua Tagovailoa plays for the Falcons. I don't think he plays again. And it might be a healthy scratch here. But, you know, Penix has experience playing in two big-time conferences. When you played at Indiana and part of that reclamation project, then you went to UW and having the number of starts. Now, he had injuries. And I don't know. We tend to look at black quarterbacks and we think all of them are scramblers. And they're not. A couple of people in the media were talking about Michael Penix and the fact that he has the ability to be able to escape. And I go, escape what? He had two rushing attempts for minus 2 yards yesterday. Darian Mensah, he's probably more of a pocket passer. Yeah, yes, Marvin.
2: Michael Penix wears the same braces the offensive linemen wear.
1: Three of them.
0: He runs like Herman Munster. Yes, Dylan.
3: Yeah, in 16 career NFL starts, he has 77 rushing yards and 2 rushing touchdowns. That's like Jared Goff level.
0: He is not a runner. Sorry, he's not a runner. But he's a pocket passer. Yes, Paul.
1: He doesn't even run his mouth. He wants to walk everywhere. I mean, drop back. I have a possibly dumb question. Can you ask Drew Brees on my behalf or a defender? Is a left-handed quarterback tougher on defenses because of the rollout? And my theory is that all the linebackers and safeties and DBs, and they always are used to quarterbacks, generally right-handers, roll right most of the time. Penix was rolling left, obviously, all day yesterday. And would that be confusing for a defense, even if they know it's coming?
0: All right. Oh, that's Drew Brees.
1: He's going to laugh at
0: coming
1: me.
0: Up next hour. I'm going to say, hey, I got this question. If he says, well, that's a stupid question. Well, Paul, my producer, yes. Came up with that. But if he said, oh, that's a great question, very astute. Thank you.
1: It's like, it does feel like one of those things, though. Like, people like left-handed quarterbacks. But didn't we ask someone once, is it tougher to catch it because of
0: yes.
1: the spin?
0: Yes.
1: We asked a wide receiver.
0: But I think it is. I think Steve Young talked about this. He'll join us on the show tomorrow. But it's we always do this with a left-handed basketball player. Why don't you force him right? Well, why don't we force the right-handed player to go left? But it feels like we're like, man, you can't let Ginobili go left. Okay. I can't let this guy go right all the time. But we never say that. It's always the left-hander. Man, you got to make him go right. As if a left-hander goes, man, this is foreign. I've never used my right hand before. We're such experts. Trip in Vegas. Hi, Trip. What do you have for me?
4: Hey, good morning, DP. Always good to speak with y'all. I got a few things for Todd. One's a play on words. So, like, my question for him is this. What is worse? Having a book for a guest that's probably going to promote their book, or having someone come on talking about the game they're announcing and not even knowing what game they're announcing.
0: Wow.
5: There's still some sensitivity there.
0: Wow.
5: I felt that one. That one
0: hurt a little bit, didn't it?
5: I still think he called the Broncos 49ers game, but if you watch the tape, it was the Raiders Chiefs game that Nance and Watt did.
0: Yeah.
5: But I will say once again, they were initially assigned.
0: I'm not bringing it up anymore about that mistake with J.J. Watt.
5: And it was a mistake, I will say once
0: again. Brought it up, okay, not me. Okay, I told you I would not bring it up because you go, you know, after a while, it's not funny.
5: It's worth mentioning that Nance and Watt were initially assigned the Broncos-Niners game and that I should have double-checked with J.J. right before he came on the air in the commercial break, which I did not do, that they switched him to the Raiders-Chiefs. So that's on me.
0: Yes, and that's all you have to do.
5: Very hard for me to do that.
0: That's though. The only thing you have to ask the guest. What do you have coming up?
5: But I hate taking
0: what
5: blame.
0: What game are you doing? No, but you walk around the entire building doing your stand-up act.
5: I didn't do it that day, but
0: you
5: but
0: do it every day, right?
5: I often will try to perform comedy to the guys in the back and kid around in the control room.
0: And that's why I said take care of what you need to take care of, and then you could do your stand-up act in front of everybody.

0: buddy, during the commercial break.
1: Well, I appreciate that. But A, I was so sure that I had it right. And B, it slipped my mind, which again is E me, that I should have said, why don't I just ask Watt for a quick second? You're doing the Bronco Niner game, right? And be like, actually, no, we were supposed to. We have us doing Raiders and Chiefs in Vegas. And then
0: yes,
1: I can run
0: Dylan?
1: Into you and tell you that.
0: Yes, Dylan.
2: This might be how little I care about who's calling a game, but I didn't even know they really did that, like the switch that late in the game with whoever the broadcasting crew is. So I learned something.
0: Yeah, but there were 2 days in between it was announced they were going to do the Broncos game, and instead they're going to do Kansas City and the Raiders.
1: But the team's records didn't change all week.
0: But all we need to do is say, hey, JJ, Todd Fritz here. We'll be back in 3 minutes. Just want to make sure you're going to be doing my Broncos game, Niners.
1: And he would have said, actually, it's Chiefs and Raiders now. They switched us from that. And then I would have told you that, and then you wouldn't have looked bad on the air, and I would look like I'm not, I don't know.
0: Yuri in Napa. Hi, Yuri. What do you have for me?
3: Thanks for the call back. I appreciate it.
0: Yep.
3: Long time since the added times. 5'10 and a hard 178. Yeah, a couple of quick things for you. First, thanks for that conversation you had about the St. Louis Cardinals win total. It was insulting as a longtime Missourian and Cardinal fan, so I took the over. Thank you for making me a little coin there, Dan.
0: Okay.
3: Secondly, I'm going to Buddha's restaurant with my good friend David, and he wants to know what we should order. What should I order at Buddha's restaurant?
0: Just walk in, tell Buddha that you're a fan of the show, and that I said tell you what you should order, or he'll bring out what you need to eat. And it's great food. Buddha has a really good restaurant. So good luck with that, Yuri. Let's see. Terrence in Texas. Hi, Terrence. What do you have for me?
4: Hey, Dan. Real quick, I was listening to you guys talk about the officials, and they just signed a new CBA back in May, and it was getting to the point where it was pretty close to a work stoppage before the end of the season. And now there's these issues with officials and interacting with players. I think it's a really bad look for the officials, especially coming off of, this isn't the first time they've had a problem trying to sign a CBA, and it's not looking any better for them if they keep having issues with interacting with the players.
0: Well, we'll talk to Dean Blandino coming up, former head of officials, but Warren Sharp had an article yesterday. Week 4 of the season saw 17 penalties per game. That's the most in any NFL week since 2015. 17 penalties per game, the most we've seen in a single week after September since 2005. You're seeing an alarming rate of flags being thrown here. And a lot of them coming in the second half on third and fourth down. These are really important plays, the most important plays. Number one, most penalties called on third or fourth down in the second half of games since 2000.

0: Brought to you by Panini America. Yeah, Paul.
1: Albert Breer had this theory, but after hearing that stat from you, that more calls in the third and fourth down of the second half, those are more tight situations. Are the refs overcompensating because they know they have replay to back them up?
0: I understand if they do.
1: Yeah.
0: But these penalties are coming in the highest leverage situations where they'd have the most impact on the outcomes of these games. That's the concerning part of this. Why are you throwing more flags third, fourth down, second half? And we're going back to 2000. It's a lot of football, a lot of plays. Take a break. Dean Blandino, former head of NFL officials, joins us next. Dan Patrick Show. Something worth knowing, ChatGPT, now an agent for bigger multi-step projects, ChatGPT Work. What you do is give it a goal connected to the tools where the work happens, and it can help create finished work from start to finish. 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

the most popular Halloween candy for each decade, going back to, I guess, almost forever. Up next, from Piggly Wiggly. Reese's Peanut Butter Cups have been the king of Halloween for two decades now, but it hasn't always been that way. In the 2000s, it was Nerds. Now we're going to go all the way back to the 60s when Sweet Tarts ruled the roost. And then in the 70s, it was Laffy Taffy. The 80s brought us Skittles.

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2: Drew Brees will join us next hour. More of your phone calls coming up. Update the poll results. He's Dean Blandino, Fox NFL college football rules analyst and former head of officials in the NFL. Good to talk to you again. Good to see you again, Dean. Let's start with the suspensions. Should these officials have been suspended for their actions Sunday?
3: Well, yeah, that's a tough question. I think, and I've dealt with this in the past, where officials make a lot of decisions throughout the game, a lot of judgment calls. And anytime you think of suspension, it would have to be something significant, either misapplication of a rule, that type of thing, not just solely a judgment call, or something conduct related. And that's where these two fell. I think officials are held to a higher standard, and I think they should be. You hear a lot of things out on the football field, coaches, players. There's a lot of verbal back and forth, or really one-way traffic from the coaches, players to the officials. But we've always told the officials, you cannot respond in kind. You always have, you have the ultimate deterrent. If you feel a line is crossed, you throw the flag, right? And that's going to cost a team 15 yards. I think the two situations, personally, I felt the Adrian Hill situation was more of an overreaction in the moment. I think if that on its own, had that been the only thing that happened this past weekend, I don't know if that results in a suspension. I think, look, it was an overreaction. I think he was probably frustrated getting knocked over. The players were kind of jostling after the play. But I think when you take that and then what happened in the other situation, which was clearly, look, caught on camera, can't do it. I felt that was definitely warranted. But when you take the two together, it was hard. It would hard to be to do, you know, discipline one and not discipline the other, you know, the way it played out.
2: But the McBride situation, if that's not caught on camera, Dean, he's not getting suspended.
3: At that point, it's you know, he said, right? It's just, and I've dealt with that where we've had players say, well, this official said this to me, said that to me. And we've investigated, you talk to whether it was, you know, I know CBS, the sideline reporter was within earshot. Are there other players within earshot? But really, on camera, that's just that there's no backing out of that. It's unfortunate. You've got to maintain your composure. But officials do hear a lot of things out there on the football field, but we've always told them you're held to a higher standard. It's just, it's not acceptable.
2: Do you think we'll ever get to where the ACC is, where we get to listen in on replay?
3: I hope so. I think that transparency is good. I think it gives the people watching, I think it does look, you're not going to always agree with the call or what's being said, but at least you're going to understand the why. I think you're going to have a better feel for what's going on. And I think it alleviates some of the other concerns that are floating out there about, well, is you know, are there other motives, which, believe me, having done it for a very long time, in my experience, there isn't. But, you know, I think that transparency would certainly help alleviate some of those concerns.
2: But would the officials be okay? Would I don't like piling on and adding even more pressure than is already on them with a thankless job. But would this help us understand their job better?
3: It's a great point. And there is so much pressure and this just adds to it. Right. So now you have officials that are going to go out there next week. And are they going to be more guarded in their communication? Right. Are they going to, not that they should be out there yelling F you to the players or the coaches, but you know, now they're going to be more guarded. If you are listening into those conversations, do they pull back a little bit? And if the communication isn't as open, is that good? Is that good for kind of getting to the right outcome? It's a good question. I think it's something the league probably, one of the reasons why they haven't gone down that path.
2: All the stadiums equipped with the same number of cameras?
3: No, not necessarily. The NFL did put in boundary line cameras at each stadium. So there is a standard set of cameras that cover the sidelines, the goal lines, the end lines. But then you have a television production that comes in that brings their own cameras. And every television production is a little bit different. Sunday Night Football, you might have 30 cameras. A crew on a 1 o'clock game on Sunday that is not one of the higher crews at the network might have 10 cameras. So it's not always

0: apples to apples, but you do have those boundary line cameras for the goal line plays and sideline plays. Those are standard. Those are NFL cameras.
1: What do these numbers mean to you? Because where Warren Sharp had an article where he's looking at, there's a lot of penalties taking place. The most penalties through 4 weeks, going back to 2000, in the third and fourth quarter, well, second half of games on third and fourth down. What does that mean to you?
0: Yeah, look, those numbers, and I'm waiting on the final week four numbers. I know through week three, total fouls were actually down from last year. There were more total fouls called per game through 3 weeks than there were through 3 weeks this year. But look, third and fourth down, obviously it's hard. It's such a small sample size, 4 weeks. And I don't think you overreact to something like that if those numbers are true. Look, third and fourth down are critical downs. You know, players may be trying to gain an advantage. I wouldn't make anything of it yet, right? It's just too small of a sample size.
1: Yeah, because the article said 17 penalties per game, the most we've seen in a single week after September since 2005. Does that mean anything?
0: Early in the season, penalty numbers are usually up. We don't, right? Preseason is a non-factor for the starters, right? You don't see a lot of ones in the preseason. So the first couple of weeks is like extended preseason. Also, you have points of emphasis, clarifications, things like that, that the officials are trying to set a standard and set a bar. So historically, penalty numbers are always up early in the season and then start to go down as everybody gets comfortable with where the bar is.
1: He's Dean Blandino, Fox NFL college football rules analyst. Help me understand when each crew gets graded and what happens if, like, what is a substandard grade that would get you demoted? Does that happen?
0: Yeah, it does. Look, there's an extensive evaluation process. It starts with the crew themselves. The game ends, they're on their plane or getting home, and they're reviewing the game copy, the TV copy. Then they get the coach's copy, which is the sideline and end zone, which is what the clubs, you know, will use to scout themselves and go through different things. So they're doing their own evaluation. While that's happening, you have the officiating department with former NFL officials who are evaluating each game, every play of every game, every flag that's thrown is graded. Is it correct? Is it incorrect? There are things called no calls where you should have thrown a flag and you didn't. And that's a negative grade. That crew gets that evaluation typically on Wednesday. They go through it. And then those grades accumulate throughout the season. And that's ultimately, if you don't grade out, and there's tiers at the end of the year. And if you're in the bottom tier, you don't get a postseason assignment. And if you're in the bottom tier multiple seasons, you're at risk of losing your job in the National Football League. There's also this year, for the first time as part of the new CBA, we have what's called a bench officials. They're going to start working this weekend. So if you have an underperforming official on a crew, that official will sit down and you'll have a bench official that will come in, like that backup, that number two, that will come in and work for them. So they are held accountable internally, I think. And this week was obviously unusual, but there was some external accountability with these suspensions. And I think that sometimes people don't understand how much goes on inside with the officiating department.
1: Who made the suspensions?
0: I think there's multiple people that are going to be involved in those discussions, but ultimately my understanding is that it was the vice president of officiating, Ramon George, who's a former NFL official who's responsible for the on-field officials. And I think ultimately he made that decision, but it's a collaboration and there's other people involved. You're not just making those decisions in a vacuum. You're talking to other leadership people and looking at previous examples and what we've done in the past, just to make sure that you're not, you know, you're not setting a new precedent if it's not, you know, absolutely necessary.
1: But the commissioner's office is not involved in this.
0: No, these didn't come from the commissioner, my understanding. I think the commissioner probably weighs in. I think, you know, Roger's very, very in tune with what goes on the field. Very in tune with what goes on with officiating. So ultimately, I'm sure he was consulted, but he didn't make, to my understanding, he didn't make the final decision.
1: I know much has been made about make the officials full-time jobs. Okay, they had a collective bargaining agreement. Like, how important is this And how much better do they get if their full-time job is to be an official?
0: Yeah, it's a question.

0: that we've really pondered for a long time. And it's just when you sit there and go, okay, full time, okay, what are you going to do for as a full time official that you're not already doing, especially in season? They're watching film, they're studying, the teams that they're going to work, they're looking at their past game. Look, there's opportunities for them to do more, and I'm not going to sit here and say that won't make them better, but is it, and how do you even quantify that? Is it 2% better? Is it 5% better? Even if they're so-called full-time, they're never going to be perfect. There's judgment involved. There's going to be calls that get debated that are controversial. But I do think there's an opportunity to continue to get better and make sure they're getting as much opportunity to fine-tune their craft as possible.
1: What role is will artificial intelligence play with officiating?
0: Yeah, I don't know. I don't know what role, I see AI and how it's evolving. I do think, look, there's opportunities for AI to get involved in whether it's spotting the football or other things, but I think that's down the line. I still think, AI and I'm not an expert, but I know it a lot of people are using it. I still think you need human beings officiating this game, because what officials do, yes, they throw flags, they make judgment calls, but they manage the game, right? They're communicating, they're talking to players, they're talking to coaches, they're making sure the game stays under control. And I think that's where that human element is so important. Yeah, on the periphery, can AI come in and help in certain areas? I'm sure the NFL is looking at that. But I don't think that, that would be a major influence over the game.
1: I'm still amazed that more people don't question spotting the ball, because that feels like an inexact science, Dean, where it's just like, yeah, it kind of in here.
0: It is an absolute inexact science. It's interesting though, when if you did just focus on that and you watch that alone during a football game, I'm always amazed at how accurate they are, but it's not exact. And look, and I think yes, they say it's a game of inches, but do you want to watch a game where we are micromanaging every spot, right? With the tempo, flow, having the defense on their heels, those types of things, are so getting them caught in the wrong personnel package. All of those things are so important to games. And I don't want to watch a football game where we're micromanaging every spot. I do think the officials do a good job. Yes, on fourth and goal with 30 seconds to go in the game, and it's the game deciding play, I think we got to be perfect on those, and we got to use technology to be perfect. But for, 150 plays a game, I don't think we need to micromanage it to that extent.
1: Always great to talk to you, Dean. Thank you.
0: You too, Dan. Take care.
1: Dean Blandino, Fox NFL College Football Rules Analyst. Yeah, I wonder about artificial intelligence. Feels like it's coming. It's already here. Baseball doing the automated balls and strikes. Tennis does that. And you got to make up your mind. Do you want to get it right? Do you want to do everything you could possibly use to get it right? Gone are the days where you go, man, that's just a neighborhood call. You can't do that. Not with gambling. Hey, sorry you lost, man. A neighborhood call. Did he touch second? No, but it's kind of, it was in the neighborhood. Strike zone? I like to give that high strike. Why? Artificial intelligence. Dave in Minnesota. Hi, Dave. What do you have for me?
2: Good morning, Mr. Patrick. I am awake this time. I will let you know that. 6 foot, shrinking 6 foot, and shrinking 240. I just wanted to chime in too. Now that we're talking about AI, I'm thinking about what your thoughts. How do you feel about the NFL bringing in AI? I mean, of course, it probably won't get to the point where all the calls will be made AI, but to assist in calls, instead of going up to the booth or.
1: Well, they got to decide, as I just said, too much money. Especially with the NFL, whatever can help you make the right call and help protect the humans involved in this, because that is an important role in this. The officials don't have to answer. They're not held to a standard like the coaches and players are. Hey, I called the game. Maybe you talk to a pool reporter, but they don't have to answer questions. Why not? Dominique in Nashville.

0: Hey, Dominique.
1: Hey, Dan, how you guys doing? First of all, love all the showing, the love for Iowa. Got Ames Police, West Des Moines Police, Caitlin Clark, guy from Des Moines initially, myself, got to love it. Definitely going to help Todd out with the poll. I was lucky enough to play in the league for a few years, so you could easily say it's easier to wake up for a Sunday night game in Lambeau versus, you know, a cold, rainy game in Cleveland. Like, obviously, if you guys are working the Super Bowl, yes, you're going to work as hard, but you might be a little bit more locked in for the Super Bowl than a game in snowy early October. I think that's just a simple fact.
0: Well, thank you, Dominique. So, Todd, there's somebody who sides with you that apparently you can get up and have another gear for a primetime game.
2: I appreciate that. I think there is that psychological element in that it shows off on the physical side.
0: Art in Seattle. Hi, Art.
3: I wanted to tell you, I have for years made the practice of throwing coaches' red flags at people who go into, call it, self-limiting language. And today I threw one on Fritzy earlier this morning. I don't want to look over there every day. He's pointing to his past history. Instead of saying, red flag, okay, threw a red flag at him. I'm accountable for keeping track of book location before all get them on the show.
0: And all right. Thank you, Art. Did you get that, Todd?
2: I got portions of that. I appreciate the effort.
0: Yeah. Accountability.
2: Yes, that's very important.
0: I think that's what Art is talking about. Accountability.
2: That's what it's all about. Reliability, accountability, availability, all those things. Now let's go out there and get them.
0: All right, we're going to take a break, and we have more phone calls coming up here. 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
13: 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Reese's Peanut Butter Cups have been the king of Halloween for

0: decades now, but it hasn't always been that way. In the 2000s, it was nerds. Now we're going to go all the way back to the 60s when sweet tarts ruled the roost. And then in the 70s, it was Laffy Taffy. The 80s brought us Skittles. And the 90s, well, that was the age of Airheads. Airheads. What'd you expect? They grew up with Beanie Babies and Tamagotchis.
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0: the most popular Halloween candy for each decade, going back to, I guess, almost forever. Up next, from Piggly Wiggly. Reese's Peanut Butter Cups have been the king of Halloween for two decades now, but it hasn't always been that way. In the 2000s, it was Nerds. Now we're going to go all the way back to the 60s when Sweet Tarts ruled the roost. And then in the 70s, it was Laffy Taffy. The 80s brought us Skittles. And the 90s, well, that was the age of Airheads. Airheads. What'd you expect? They grew up with Beanie Babies and Tamagotchis.
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0: 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Tim in Michigan. Hi, Tim. What do you have for me today?
1: Hey, Dan. I've got a Dylan Doppelganger.
0: Oh.
1: Or maybe it's his uncle or dad. I don't know.
0: Okay.
1: But love Dylan, and not sure if his interim tag has been removed. But I just love him, so hopefully that does happen soon. But I've got Kevin Corrigan.
0: Kevin Corrigan.
1: Not exactly maybe an A-lister, but...
0: Well, neither is Dylan.
1: Well, maybe this is Kevin Corrigan's doppelganger.
0: All right. Paul, Kevin Corrigan.
2: He's been in a lot of movies. Pineapple Express, big fan. It's like a sports movie.
0: Does he look like Dylan?
2: Yeah, kind of scraggly, black hair.
3: A little gray in there.
2: Yeah, a little touch of gray.
0: Thinning.
2: It's a deep cut. But
3: we didn't
2: yes.
3: have to do that.
0: No, your body.
3: That's not either. One is, one isn't.
0: Do you have to get into a certain shape? No, do you have to get in shape for your wedding? So you're engaged.
3: Yes, ideally, but okay. I have a little more time.
0: When are you getting married?
3: Probably 2 years. We're a little unconventional around here, Dan. Probably my guess would be 2 summers from now.
2: You need more time.
3: Yeah. Too much. I have a little too much time. That's the issue.
0: Yeah, why? Oh, she's in school.
3: Well, yeah, we're long distance at the moment. So I was like, let's not even start the whole planning thing until we're back together. So we're just kind of chilling at the moment.
0: I give it 6 more months and that's it.
3: And then it's over?
0: Yeah, probably.
3: Really?
0: Yeah, you're becoming a big time star.
3: Oh, I'm going to be the one
0: yeah,
3: to.
0: Yeah.
3: I don't know about that. Might be the other way around.
0: Well, she's going to be the breadwinner.
3: Yeah, that's my dream.
0: Yes, she's very bright. And, you know, that higher education, higher learning stuff.
3: You're implying that I'm not also.
0: Well, she's furthering her education as we speak. You're not.
3: No, I scraped through the one that I had to do.
0: You just didn't apply yourself, Dylan.
3: Thanks, Mom.
0: I know. God, if I had every time, why don't you just apply yourself? I don't want to.
3: You know? Which is a good response to that.
0: Like, I don't want to. Have you seen this jump shot? I don't need to. Well, what are you going to do? What are you going to fall back on? I said, I don't know. I'll figure it out. Jeff in Texas. Hi, Jeff. What do you have for me?
4: Hey, Dan, I have a couple of things for you. First, I saw an article a couple of months ago about ESPN doing a subscription model for SportsCenter so people can watch just what's about their team. Mm-hmm. It's a design where you can put the Raiders, whatever it is that you like, mm-hmm. and it's going to be AI. So it's being generated where their talent, it won't actually be there. It's going to be an AI version of them. I want to know what your thoughts were on that, but more importantly, I wanted to know if you've looked into that yourself, especially with you retiring. Is that something that you would consider so the rest of us can continue to watch the Dan Patrick Show with you on it in the AI form?
0: That's been brought to my attention, Jeff. I have no comments on what SportsCenter is doing or ESPN's doing. I don't care. But as far as AI, I think if I could do it, then I would be present. I wouldn't want AI to create artificial me. Although it's coming. I realize that. And there's a lot of things that we use it for, research. And you got to be careful with this because even when you do the research, you got to double check it. But it can do things quickly. And a lot of times when we come up with a topic, you want to make sure that you can do a thorough, you know, a deep dive on a topic or an interview and give you that information just to make us better. I understand it. But I'm not sure how it would relate to an actual on-air product here, at least.

0: Not yet. Yes, Dylan.
1: Have you thought about freezing your head like Ted Williams did? To kind of
0: how did it work out for him?
1: Well, that's not been decided yet. They could, you know, any day now they could be like, oh, we can screw this thing back on and look, you're back.
0: Tom in Ohio. Hi, Tom.
2: Hey, DP.
0: Hey, Tom.
2: I just have one thing. I got absolute positive proof that players try harder during prime time.
0: Okay.
2: The Cleveland Browns have won 8 straight games on Thursday night.
0: Well, there you go. That answers it. Thank you, Tom. And the Cleveland Browns. New and improved Cleveland Browns. Yes, Dylan.
1: You did bring up an interesting point, though, earlier, which was Kirk Cousins' track record in primetime. So he does the inverse of all of these other teams. He's a killer at 1 o'clock, but once the lights come on, I don't know. It's interesting.
0: But he played pretty well for a 4:30 game.
1: Yeah, 4:30. It's dusk.
0: So, but if he was 4:30, like he gets worse as it gets closer to prime time.
1: Like a werewolf.
0: Yeah, Paul.
3: He's a dad of 6. He's got kids to put to bed. He's got to get a quality night's sleep.
0: He's played well. He has played well. For everybody who thought Mendoza should start, will start, I'm like, nope. And the fact that Cousins has played well makes that decision even sounder. Because Mendoza, he will value this the rest of his career. As Mahomes did with what happened with Alex Smith. If you're going to look at Mendoza as a 10-12-year career, then let it play out. He doesn't have to be Cam Ward and start right away or Bryce Young right away. He has this is a luxury. Ben in South Carolina, kind of a redshirt year, Paulie likes to say, with Mendoza. Hey, Ben.
4: Hey, Dan. The caller was talking about Dylan. Hope he stays on. I had similar thoughts at first. Wrote him a limerick a while back when I was really missing Seton. It goes like this. A man showed up in the back row. What he does, we don't really know. He grills some good meat, but he's in someone's seat. Let's get Seton back on the show. But I have to apologize to Dylan because I think he's grown on me a bit. So this one's really for you, Dylan. There's this guy in the back row. What he does, we still don't know. By far, his best feat is grilling great meat. We'll see if he continues to grow.
0: All right. Thank you, Ben.
1: Very nice.
0: Yeah. Look, Dylan has earned a spot here, but this happened because Seton wanted to try other things affiliated with the show. And Seton has an entrepreneurial spirit. And he thought there were different things that he could do that would challenge him. And part of my job is not the job every day. It's developing, letting people find what they want to do. You know, Mario answered phones. Now he's directing the show. Marvin helped the build out here. Now he's sitting in the front row. Dylan helped build this and then answered phones. Now he's on the show. 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
1: I want to hug you. 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I'm coming in for a hug.

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Now he's running a restaurant all day. I think it's like about 1900 block of Cali Saloon Road. You got to stop in and see all the good food and drinks that they have. All right, I'll start the show by hitting the button, and we'll sing a little Rehab

0: out in person in Winston-Salem, North Carolina, and watched my son's team, Wake Forest, beat Stanford. And so it was good to be in person at a game. And I also want to congratulate the Cajuns on a big win versus Arkansas State. And our Bulldogs had a win over Army, which set up a pretty good matchup, Sun Belt matchup this weekend in Ruston, which I'm going to be at that game, too. Watching another friend of mine, Johnny Robinson, get inducted in Louisiana Tech Hall of Fame. So back-to-back years, I've had friends get put in there, and I think the Cajuns come in with a ton of momentum, you know. You know, I can remember, Bill, Arkansas State, back even when we were playing, was a formidable team. You know, they were pretty good. Mm-hmm. They ran the wishbone. So, you know, they would come in with that type of offense, and there's always big matchups versus the Cajuns versus the Bulldogs. And so that was a big win for Coach Desimo and his team. I was happy to see Louisiana Tech. They went 2 weeks without a win and get them a win, you know. And so hopefully it's a big crowd coming up. And in-state rival, and I'm looking forward to it.
1: Oh, it's just a lot of history now. I would imagine that not many of the players that are playing realize, you know, just the history of these two schools have had over the years.
0: No, you know, Bill, I looked at both rosters, and I think it, you know, because Desmo being from Louisiana, and I really think he does a great job of recruiting South Louisiana. They have a little bit more. They have a lot more Louisiana kids on the roster than Louisiana Tech. And that's the one thing I wondered, does it mean anything? Of course, I know the game's going to mean something.
2: Yeah.
0: But it was a big game. You know, as a player, I never played on a team to beat them. They kicked two field goals, one to tie in 1981. We had a 17-17 tie. And then in 1982, former Lafayette High quarterback Dwight Prudhomme, who's been on our show, just dismantled us. We came in with one loss to Texas A&M and just had beat Southern Mississippi. And came into Cajun Field, and Dwight just scorched us. He was like 24 of 28 for over 200 yards, and we had no answer for him. And so they beat us then, and then my last 2 years, they kicked a field goal with 1 second left my senior year. We were 17-17. They beat us 20-17, so it was some tough going to get a win against them when I played. But, you know, I watched through the years. I even skipped a Lafayette High homecoming dance to go watch Leland Padgett catch his first pass versus the Cajuns 1 year. And I watched you, your senior year, put on a great performance, you and Roy Henry. But my first game, I posted this morning, Bill, the first game my dad took me to in McNasby Stadium was Louisiana Tech and USL 1968. I was in the first grade. And George Cousin was a quarterback at USL. Lafayette might have been a little closer. You might remember him a little bit more than I remember him playing for
1: the back then. His mother taught me. I think his mother taught me in
0: LJ
1: Alamo.
0: Okay, I think she was at Lafayette my freshman year, and then she retired. Because she would tell us her son was a quarterback, you know. And so we went watch them, and they beat a Louisiana Tech quarterback team 28-24 in a pretty good game. I don't remember a whole lot, but there was a guy I do remember catching all kind of passes, but he was on the other team at that time, and I met him later on. It was Tommy Spinks. I think Tommy had like 14 catches against him. But,
1: that ain't too shabby. You said C.D. Lamb had 17 this past week.
0: Yes, I watched that game. You know, in this area, the Texans come on, and they were still trying to get their first win, and the Cowboys came in. And so I sat down and watched them Sunday, and I was amazed. You know how hard it is as a receiver to get 17 targets, and he had 17 catches.
1: Wow!
0: And you know, 180-something yards. I mean, he was the difference in the game to me. You know,
1: they needed to win for sure.
0: You know, both teams needed a win, but on the NFL level, for a defense not to be able to contain a guy, and CeeDee Lamb, I always thought he was pretty good. He played in this area, Richmond Foster. I remember him in the Houston area. And one thing that stood out, they did a special on him one day on the news. We have a little high school show that shows the area. His dad would video him in the backyard catching passes in junior high and high school, and he always wore a helmet. His dad would always make him wear a helmet to catch. So I remember that little segment way back.

0: in high school. And I followed him at Oklahoma some. He's not a very big guy. He's always had a good career. I mean, he's a guy that's had 100-plus catches a couple of times, but I was really impressed to see him make the plays he made. Five or six of those catches were just really what I like to, you know, see in a wide receiver. And so...
1: If you're just tuning in... I'm sorry, sir. Go ahead.
0: I just, you know, like I said, a 17-catch game at any level, much less the NFL, is pretty good.
1: Amen. If you're just tuning in, it's called Terrebonne, a Terrebonne Tuesday. We're going to have Gerald Broussard on about 20 minutes or so after the hour. He's a UL Raging Cajun. He probably has some stories. But first off, we got to talk a little bit about the Saints, if you don't mind, as we get Kyle on the phone line. Kyle, how you doing this morning, sir?
0: Kyle, I thought about you throughout the game when I saw the final score. I go back, Kyle, you made a point way back early before football season started about the age of the Saints running backs, and I see the same thing with the Texans. I still, although I love throwing the football, I love watching passing games, the biggest difference to me is the inability to move the ball at all at the running. And they, you know, the Saints threw the ball 48 times, and I can't really remember a game. I could find a game where a winning team throws the ball 48 times, you know. But I noticed their running game was weak. They average about 2 yards a rush, and that's something that's got to be fixed.
1: Only 30, completions out of that 48. Did you watch the whole game, Kyle?
2: You kidding me? let's start off. First of all, let me let Carl know what's going on, because I mean, you know, he might not be completely informed. I made a guarantee that the Saints would win this game. Yeah, I did. You can bet I put my own money behind it, because, you know, I found $58 in my wallet yesterday, and I just to assure myself to win, I put 58 to win 50 minus 116 and bought a point and a half, so it was on the money line. Okay, this is almost miraculous. Somebody's telling me something. $58 in my wallet to win 50. On the money line. Okay, so I went and did that, right? I mean, I'm just telling you. Because, and I did it based on one thing, based on one theory, which is not exactly perfected yet. And that is that the NFL was going to gift this game to the Saints based on the way the season has gone so far. Well, and there's Roger Goodell. No, I did watch enough of it to know that Gail Benson Gail. Was sitting there with Roger Goodell while all of this was going on. Now, did the Saints play well enough to win? Hell no, they didn't. But the officials, they jumped on the pile. They jumped on the pile and helped Atlanta every chance they could. Okay? So bottom line is the NFL is clearly not going to help the Saints in any game this season.
1: They need to help them on the first quarter.
2: And where they are right now, okay, because this is my last time to call.
1: All right.
2: I got news for you. I'm not calling another radio show. I'm not calling any radio shows. I'm not talking sports anymore. I'm done with it. I can't stand. Well, y'all can giggle all you want to, like a couple of little girls. I'm explaining to you that
1: good.
2: I cannot stand the sport of football. I hate it. Okay, I hate the sport of football. This is something that I used to have a passion for, that I used to love, that I can't even watch anymore without wanting to vomit. Okay, if I gotta vomit every time I have to watch, that's not cute, Billy. There ain't nothing funny about it, in my opinion. Okay, I'm trying to explain to you that the NFL and even college now. I mean, you don't even know who the players are on your own college team anymore.

0: Nobody does. You just can't keep up with it anymore. But the bottom line is the sport has gotten to where if I have to want to vomit and throw up every time I watch something, then it's probably not a good product. I'm going to go out there on a limb and say that it is a horrible, horrible product, and therefore I'm done with it because I'm not going to waste what's left of my life eating something that makes me want to vomit every time I take a bite.
1: Kyle, the Saints just need to score more points early on. They've only had 6 points in the first quarter.
0: The NFL,
1: 35 total points in the first quarter since Kellen Moore's been the coach.
0: Billy, you know one of the problems they got? Me and you and Carl, we're all sitting here talking on the phone, okay, about the issues of football, especially the NFL. But let's put it like this. I like y'all. There ain't no way in hell that I want to see either one of y'all with a refereeing uniform on out there trying to keep up with a bunch of world-caliber athletes that are 25 years old apiece, and I'm sitting here still watching the same – there was an official Sunday who refereed the Saints' last debacle against the Raiders who kicked a guy out of the football game because the guy hit him accidentally – because he's too damn old and can't get out of the way of the play, and he threw the guy out of the game for accidentally running him over because he gets in the way. I've been watching that guy officiate since I was fantasizing over Farrah Fawcett's poster in junior high.
1: Gotta go, Kyle. Sorry to have to cut you off, but gotta get Gerald Broussard on. You can hold on if you want, but
0: I'm going
1: to take a break.
0: Bottom line is, all right, bye. You won't hear from me again.
1: Bottom line.
0: Take care.
1: Well, tell us $58.
2: The Saints always had passionate fans, Bill. That's why I was never a Saints fan. I could never, going through those lean years from the start all through the 70s and 80s. But you got to hand it to them. They got passionate fans, and I think he'll be back.
1: I hope so anyway. But 6 points in the first quarter this season, and they've only scored 35 points in both years that Kellen Moore has been here in the first quarter. That's something kind of amazing. Anyway, we'll take a break, and I'll get Jerry Broussard on. Please, don't nobody go nowhere. We'll be right back.
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0: Don't watch the Saints game. Anyway, welcome back, everybody, on a Chairbone Tuesday. Let us introduce Mr. Gerald Broussard, a former Raging Cajun, Lafayette High. We all got that in common, I guess. Two texters versus one Cajun on this telephone line today.
1: You know, I was trying to think of who my favorite texters are, you know, and Bill, you know, I've always been a fan of Bill, and Bone would know that, but then Leland went up there, and you know, we all looked up to him, and, you know, and Carl, you remember that I didn't grow up being big. I ended up getting big later.
2: Yes.
1: And so, you know, baseball-wise, I grew up playing baseball with Leland, so I was a fan of Leland going up there and stuff. Uh-huh. And then the old teammate of Carl's, William Stringfield,
2: ended up
1: going to Louisiana Tech. And you know, I always had good friends up there until it was time to play. And then we had to look for Brian trying to skunk us coming around the practice field, and Dave Elkins when it was Northeast time to play. You know.
2: Yeah, that's true.

0: that time won Double A, you know, in State Division One. I mean, was mocked for it a lot, and that was during the time I was playing. And so, you know, Louisiana Tech stays in the conference, and we went independent. And you know, Coach Stokely is getting ready to go in the Hall of Fame. People question his record and stuff, but what he had to coach against just wasn't fair. I mean, we were out just trying to make money, and we did. Yeah. And made a lot of money.
1: Well, you know, Gene, go ahead, finish up, Gene.
0: No, I'm just saying that we lost that rivalry. We still played.
1: Yeah.
0: But it wasn't a conference game. It didn't mean like what it means this weekend. And it's a conference game against Tech. Oh, that's the way it's supposed to be. That's the way it's supposed to be, you know?
1: Yeah, you know, I even feel it. I even feel that it's more of an important game. And like Dylan said, we don't know if those guys at Louisiana Tech, when you have 30, 40 transfers or that, feel it. But, you know, I go back to this. I told Bill the first college game I went to, my dad took me to Minaxi Stadium, was Louisiana Tech and USL. And then in, I think it was like 1974, 75, I used to walk to the games down Congress. And Louisiana Tech comes out with blue pants and white shirts, and they had a running back named Quick Six McDaniels, and I just kind of fell for him. And my dad would always tell me, you know, this guy from Lafayette High playing there, Billy Rickman and Donnie Perry. You know, we forget kind of, don't mention Donnie too much. Donnie was all Southland Conference. Bill Stringfellow, one day, we had five guys from when Bill and Donnie went to when we finished playing football there from Lafayette High, and did pretty well. And, but, you know, Gene, I don't know if it was your senior year. 1982, we had moved to FCS, and we were kind of running we beat McNeese, and so we didn't have any losses. And we went to play you guys, and I mentioned this earlier, Dwight Prudham just shredded us, just tore us up. And we were, like, number two in the country in FCS. And and they didn't have all the bowls like they have now. So you guys finished one heck of a football season. And I told people, we went to the semifinals. I think you guys would have won the national championship that year. Y'all just had that kind of team. You had the defense, the special teams. Amadee kind of found Dwight, Donnie Wallace, and Burden, and all those guys were really shining. And I really thought the best team, you know, in the state, not counting LSU, were you guys that year.
0: Well, that was the year I blew out my knee in the second game of that year. And you hit it on the head. Coach Am came in. And we knew we had players. But Coach Am came in, and the first thing he does is he gets on the board. And he puts up all the positions up there, and he starts talking about this guy did this and this guy. And he had come from UT Martin. Ironically, I ended up coaching at UT Martin later. But anyway, he's talking about this receiver, that receiver, this receiver. He said, now, if we only have somebody to get on the ball, well, I'm thinking, man, if that's the problem, we got plenty of them.
1: Yeah.
0: I mean, we had Dwight and Donnie who could both play.
1: Mm-hmm.
0: And look,
1: yes.
0: Dwight, and then, you know, people don't think of Dwight as a runner. Dwight could run. He could straight out run. But Donnie, if Donnie would have played today, man, I don't know if Donnie would have been at USL.
1: Oh, I know. We had Donnie a while back, and we, you know, he'd have probably lasted 1 or 2 years. And same thing with Dwight. Dwight in a spread offense now with a zone read would have been a tough situation to deal with because he could, you know, I think it was the week before y'all came back and beat Northeast back to ULM, and he just had a tremendous second half. Yeah. And so, you know. and, you know, Gene, if you remember too, we had, and you were coaching then because it was Coach Stokely. When y'all had Brian Mitchell, Louisiana Tech had put up some pretty good teams and it had some pretty dang good games for about a 3 or 4 game series. And I thought USL had beat Timmer Tay in them 1 year in Cajun Field, which was a huge upset. It was around that time, I know. Louisiana Tech went there with about 6 or 7 wins in the Cajuns. They must have been. Jake DeLome and Stokely and them won a big game against them. But now it's pretty important now, you know. The Cajuns are kind of in the driver's seat, and Louisiana Tech has to win some meaningful games. And so it is good. I'm going to be there and, you know, all the things. But, gee, you remember your first USL game you went to? Can you recall that? Was it at Cajun Field or McNasby?
0: No, it was at Cajun Field. I

0: a ball boy. I was a ball boy when they first opened up Cajun Field. We were running the sideline for it and stuff. And I was so infatuated with the lineman. And I was not big. Like I said, I was, I don't even know. I think I was in the eighth grade, seventh, eighth grade, something like that. And so I wasn't big then. But I was there and kind of hanging out on the sideline, just didn't pay attention where I was supposed to. Back now they have adults that run balls. Back then we actually had kids, you know, that would run balls. And then I wanted to go a little later. I kept being a ball boy, and I was up on the hill, and I would go catch the extra points and field goals. But Septian, when he kicked, guys, Septian's ball didn't spin end over end. It spun sideways. And it beat the hell out of you. I mean, trying to catch the ball spinning sideways. I'm like, oh, no. I'd send somebody. Old Dixon Vaughn went to Lafayette High together. I sent Dixon up on here. You go catch this guy, bro. We going down there, I never made it to McNasper. Now, I would hang out on campus because Mama was at the bank.
1: Mm-hmm.
0: But I never actually went to a game on campus. And, you know, we talk about it, and I actually I was listening to y'all a little bit. I'm so glad to get on with y'all for this week, and especially on Terrible Tuesday here. But with Johnny Robinson going in. Oh, by the way, I love Kyle.
2: Kyle never gonna call again. He's never calling radio show ever again.
0: Yeah, next week. But Johnny Robinson, so I went against him my true sophomore year in 80.
3: Yes.
0: One of my first starts. I'm an 18-year-old sophomore. And we run a play out, and I'm playing right tackle. He's at the five technique on the left side. And it's toss sweep to the right. Anyway, my job was to try and get him reached, but if I don't, just lock on and take him. Just take him wherever he wants to go. They're going to run off of me. So whatever I do, I'm right. Just lock on. So I lock on, and I've told this story on the airport, but anyway, I run him, and back then they had bushes on the sideline, Carl. Y'all remember that? They had
3: yes.
0: Bro, I take him off the field. I run him all the way off the field and push him into the bush. And he looks at me, and he grabs me. Now, he doesn't go down, you know, but he grabs me by the arm. He said, I watched you on film, and that ain't going to work tonight. It's going to be a long night for you, white boy.
2: Tell Johnny that story when you see him, Carl.
0: And so I don't think I touched him the whole rest of the night. That's amazing. He did not play with me because I would try and get him to fight. I wasn't a good athlete, so I'd try and get him to fight and play dirty and grab him and hold him and push him and shove him. He wasn't having none of it. He would bob and swat, head slap. Back then, they didn't call no penalty for no head slap.
3: No.
0: Bro,
3: no.
0: Golly, my ears rang. Coach Rogers was my offensive line coach. I don't know. I know, Carl, you know Coach Rogers.
3: Lee Rogers, yeah.
0: Yeah, Coach Lee Rogers. He come off, he said, at some point, do you think you can put a hand on me? I said, I don't know if that's going to happen tonight. I said, I promise I'm trying. I can't promise you that I'm okay.
3: You know. It's strange, you know, we all the teammates you have in college, and Johnny was just a very genuine guy from Ruston. But when he got drafted through a little barbecue down where he grew up, and it was in what they call the George Moore Quarters down back of the dorm, and you go down there, and it's a little bitty neighborhood, and it's about 7-8 houses. And we're out there at the barbecue, and he points and said, Fred Dean grew up right here. J.R. Richards grew up right down over there. All these athletes that came out of that little area, you know, just named four or five pros, baseball guys, football guys. And, it's good to see them going in. At one point, I thought the committees had forgot about the Lambright eras. There was, you know, not very many people still living from that time. And, you know, Bill and Johnny got in. Winfred Wilborn, one of Bill's teammates. So it was good to see those guys. And, that was real good about playing in state schools. You played against guys from North Louisiana, South Louisiana. Mm-hmm. I actually played against a guy who went to Acadiana High School, Neil Leje. He and I played against each other from the seventh grade through college. We played against each other in Little League, Junior High, Acadiana, Lafayette High, McNeese, and Louisiana Tech. And that's where we were back then, you know. And now it's getting a little tougher to build those rosters. And, gee, I have a question for you And Bill, if y'all paid attention to some of this,

0: we'll get to a little later, but it's good to see a meaningful game being played in state, in Louisiana, North versus South. Uh-huh. There's a couple of more restaurants to eat up there by the time, you know, nowadays.
1: It is amazing how that town has grown, Rustin. Kill.
0: Yeah.
2: It used to not be.
1: No.
0: No, it used to not be at all.
1: I drive to, they opened the McDonald's, drive to Monroe, we all got to eat a McDonald's burger. You
0: know? Yeah. They opened a McDonald's, I think, in 82. We all got up and went to eat McDonald's breakfast like we had never been nowhere before. So, but
2: you know how bad it was, Carl? We would have to stay in Monroe. Like, that's any better.
0: You know, yeah, really.
2: We're going to go stay in Monroe at the Gunshot Inn here to avoid Rustin. And I'm thinking, Rustin can't be that bad until we got there. And it was,
0: yeah,
2: there's really nothing up here. You know? But, no, it was, and, you know, you say that, Carl, because, you know, Neil and I grew up playing together in Little League,
0: yeah,
2: when we opened up the Lafayette Little League, and then he went to Acadiana, and I went to Lafayette High, and then he went to McNeese, and I went to USL. And then we ended up, you know, becoming friends. Well, we say friends, you know, mm-hmm, but yeah, same thing, got to play against each other, see everything. You know, doing this show, you know, with getting to see Mac and Mark and you know, high school teammates, yeah, like yourself. In 1982, when we played against y'all and stuff, we were captains. Brian,
0: yeah, that's right,
2: had a picture of us, and I can't, yes, I can't find that picture. He had a picture of us at the coin toss.
0: Yes, and, yes.
1: Yo, 129-19. Correct?
2: Yeah, but and look, I had a lot of success as a player, and when we had a good quarterback against, mm-hmm, Tech, you know, when we didn't and Tech had the quarterback, then there was a chore. But, you know, and it's so good. The league is quarterback-driven. But the Sun Belt, Carl, as you see with Tech getting in the Sun Belt, you'll start paying them a little more attention to the belt.
0: Yeah.
2: But the belt is a running football league. If you can run the football, if you can be physical. Now, I'm not saying it's going to be easy to run it. Mm-hmm. When I watch people go against the Cajun, the first thing I look at, if they're, are they going to run at them? If you're going to run at them, you got to shout. If you, that if was you one try to go sideways, that ain't going to happen.
0: Jerry, one of the things I wanted to tell you, and I think you've observed what I observed, I went to an ACC game in person Saturday and watched Wake, mm-hmm, Forest play Stanford. You know, two teams that are not storied like Alabama or those schools, but sure, they're going to line up and play football. And one of the things I've noticed since I've started following my son play a little bit more in person, when the linebackers came out, I was like, good gosh, they're lean, man. They look like safeties. And I'm thinking, what if they run it? What if they run at each other? You know, and I've noticed this. Of course, no team ran the ball hardly at all, except the quarterbacks, but they threw the ball all over the field. And in the fourth quarter, Wake Forest just started taking on drives, running at Stanford. And I noticed that in one or two games later in that evening that I watched, that the running game becomes pretty important that third and fourth quarter after everybody's been running all over the field playing basketball. And am I noticing that? Do you see linebackers used to be, you guys had a guy named Bruce Jackson that was huge. He was a big guy. You know, yeah. I remember linebacker Tony Tadney weighed 260 pounds, played linebacker for us, you know, and now I look at linebacker, and not to say they're not good now, because they're dang good. They're fast. But I dare to see linebackers over 220 pounds, 215 pounds.
2: You know, you talk about that, T, but it started back. I know when we got cut loose, when Coach Bustle got cut loose, and they brought in Coach Hood. And then I can't remember Stacks' real name. He was his defensive coordinator. He'd come over from Jacksonville State. And we had a guy who we'd signed as a receiver named Lance Kelly from here in Lafayette.
0: Yes, yes, yes, yes.
2: Going from receiver, we moved him to safety. When we had him, I was coaching on defense at the time. He's playing safety for us. Well, they moved him to Mike at 200 pounds. I'm like, Mike Limer.
0: I know.
2: Dude, that guy could tackle. He could tackle and get after it and play. And then after that, we had a guy that moved that I was coaching. We had moved, brought him out of Foley, Alabama, Justin Anderson, calling baseball. He ended up bouncing around with the Saints for a little bit after and stuff. But old baseball, We had him at a defensive end. We called him a rock, a stand-up rush drop guy and all that kind of stuff. But I'm thinking the whole time, I said, that guy needs to go be Mike. He wasn't, but about 220, 225.

0: but could get it. Now, earlier, we're in there, you know, we had Patrice Alexander at 260.
1: Yeah, Patrice Alexander, yeah. Yeah.
0: Yeah, out of Galveston Ball, OG Ball.
1: Yes.
0: And now he can get it. But look, Patrick, we had Alumni Weekend this past weekend. I didn't get to go, but my son was there, and he sent me a picture of him and Patrick Taylor. PT was a corner for us at 230 and a covered two corner.
1: Just think Orlando Thomas. You know, Thomas would have been probably outside linebacker or linebacker today. You know, and it really gets me. And like I said, I coached a kid at LaPorte who, man, he's played in the NFL a good 7 years now, probably has over 600 tackles. And if he walked in a room, you guys would never believe. And look, we talked about Johnny before. Mm-hmm. Years ago, I talked to Coach Pat Collins, and he tells me a story. Gravy. He was the defense coordinator then, and Coach Collins won a national championship in FCS over UL Monroe. He said, Carl, I thought I was going to be the coach at Louisiana Tech when Coach Lambright retired. And one of the first moves I was going to make, I was going to move Johnny Robinson to Mike linebacker, a guy who ended up playing nose guard in the NFL. So that was the thinking back then, that you had to have that. But nowadays, I'm telling you, these cats can run. To cover the spread offense with linebackers, and they have to catch those dang quarterbacks that can run like, you know, the old tailbacks used to run. It's really amazing the transformation that coaches have done in recent years.
2: Gerald, can you stay with us a little longer?
0: I'm sorry. Yeah, I got to rambling. We're getting ready to talk ball now.
2: No, if you can stay, I'd like to take a break and then get back and let you talk about the Cajuns and how well they're doing.
1: Sure.
2: That's good?
1: Sure.
2: All right. Carl Terrebonne, Terrebonne Tuesday with Mr. Gerald Broussard. Talk about a nice show to be the host on. Anyway, we'll be right back. Please, please, don't you go nowhere.
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0: Not feeling it anymore. Oh, welcome back, everybody. It's a Terrebonne Tuesday with Carl Terrebonne and our guest Gerald Broussard talking a lot about the Raging Cajuns versus Louisiana Tech Bulldogs, 10-10-26. You know, the last 10 times that they've played, the Cajuns have lost the last 8 times that they've played. You know that streak, Jerry?
5: I didn't realize they got that lopsided.
6: And that was towards the end of my coaching. I remember a few of them. Like I said, once we lost Jake, we tended to struggle when we played them.
0: Yeah. Carl, you got another question for Gerald?
5: Yeah, you know, one thing I want to be, it's a little off subject in the game, but, you know, when you grow up in I'm living in a town right now that has 3 professional teams, so there's no outside air that ever comes here, but I've read this. Gene and Bill, have y'all paid any attention of this Board of Regents playing a guy named Wilbur Pryor in talking about that he wants to have a vote to move the Cajuns, Louisiana Tech and UL Monroe to a lower division of football? What's y'all's thoughts on that? What you thinking about that, G? I mean, I've seen some comments on the Louisiana Tech side. Is that can't happen? Do y'all know anything about that?
6: Well, that talk has been brought up before, Carl, and I don't see that happening. I know that there's some Louisiana has a ton of colleges, number one.
5: Yes.
6: You know, back in the day, McNeese, Nichols, ULM, they were all Southeastern, were all junior colleges.
0: Mm-hmm.
6: But since everybody went to 4-year schools, and not only are they 4-year schools, but they're 4-year football playing schools that get funding from the state. And what they're doing is what he's talked about is this is hurting LSU's ability to get money. They're trying to, as if they need more money in Baton Rouge.
5: Yeah, pay a quarterback $4 million, yeah, I see the deficit is there.
6: Yeah. But I think, and look, it's easy to say that, I think it's all hogwash. Heck, McNeese is trying to move up, you know.
5: So trying to move down. The Sun Belt is kind of a savior for the 3 schools to me. Now, I know that ULM is really struggling right now. I saw a story about them in Southeastern. They're, you know, 1,500 people at the game. They only have 17 players from Louisiana on their roster, which is different. You know, gee, is the recruiting totally changed? I mean, is there not enough in-state players? I mean, you know, I hate to keep going to the back, but, man, I go to 1982 and the state was just full of players playing all over the place. We've seen Northwestern struggles. Do you recruit the state or do you recruit the portal, G?
6: Well, I think that's the age-old question. You go back to Texas State a few years ago, and you know, Texas State's in the state of Texas now. Look, I know that the Hill Country doesn't have the players that the Metroplex or that Houston has, but they got players, especially for a school the size of Texas State. Well, back, and I'm talking about 10 years ago, Texas State did not sign a high school player. They nothing but transfers. And so people have looked at that as a way to quick fix it and stuff. ULM is up there with Louisiana Tech right there. And Carl, you know this. I mean, if I'm in Texarkana, now I'm not in Louisiana, I'm in Texas, but I'm in Texarkana, and I got 2 coaches coming up there from Louisiana recruiting me and stuff, you know, just on reputation alone, I'm going to go to Ruston. I'm going to go to Ruston. It just is, you know. And for the most part, recruiting is easy. You take your best offer. Not many people turn it down. You know, you were talking about Dwight earlier. Dwight had an opportunity to sign with Tennessee. You know, I had an opportunity to sign with Mississippi State.

0: I didn't, because we were, you know, back then, you know, Coach Tamarella did a good job recruiting us and stuff like that. But, you know, not many people would turn that down, especially nowadays, because you get a little change out of it. But, but no, the people in the players in Louisiana are still here. They're still here. It's just that, you know, you sit there and you look at you know, for a while, the Cajuns, you know, after Coach Napier left, when he left, he ended up with you know, taking on a bunch of players to to Florida with him. LSU played Florida after Coach Napier was there. When Coach Napier was the head coach at Florida, there were four people on that field wearing the number two. Both teams had, because of the double numbers, had the number two.
1: Yeah.
0: Three of the four played at UL the year before.
1: Yeah, that really, you know, put some pressure on Coach Desimo, and I thought he's done a good job of retaining a roster. I know one year they had a 9 or 10 win season. They lost some kids, but last year they finished strong, and it seemed like he's retained his roster pretty good. I see a lot of Louisiana guys. But I've watched them twice on TV, and looking up guys real quick as the game goes on. They're, you know, Destrahan and Lutcher, and, you know, still the surrounding area. And, you know, I was real disappointed. Louisiana Tech went 3 years ago, watched Rice beat them, which was really tough to swallow. And I was looking up their roster, and they had four kids from Syracuse and three kids from Arkansas. And I'm thinking, those kids are horrible. You know, they're terrible. They couldn't play. They couldn't beat one team that I played on back then. But the staffs, I don't know. You know, we had coaches on our staff that could go to Clinton High School and find a quarterback on a 1-9 team, move him to linebacker, and he ends up making All-American playing in the NFL, you know, Glenn L. Sanders. You know, Mac Neese could get Buford Jordan and Stephen Storm and Mark Byrus, and, you know, Louisiana Tech got Pat Tilley and Billy Rickman and all these scenarios. And I wonder, you know, where are those guys now? But I see a coach from Louisiana, and I see, you know, the Cajuns finding those guys, you know, to enough to make a meaningful roster.
0: Well, and I think that's the big thing is you're constantly recruiting. You're recruiting to get them, and then you got to recruit them to retain them. And it's always been the case. I mean, you coached in college. You always got to take care of your players. You could treat them bad for a little bit, but sooner or later, they had to know you loved them. You know, the cool thing about it is that, you know, some will get frustrated with playing time, and that's okay. You know, that happens every year. But you know, it's just that you got to find a way to keep those other guys, and you've got to constantly develop the next one. And just get the, you know, the Cajuns are going to make hay because they're gonna develop players. They're not going to go get that good one. Not that one that's ready made. Or if they do, he gets misrecruited. You know, the ULM had the running back from Mississippi a couple of years ago that transferred to Missouri.
2: Yeah.
0: You know, and then I didn't see him play the other night, but he was a really good player, as good a back as there was in the Sun Belt. And look, Sun Belt got some backs now, but they always disappear. They disappear on the roster.
2: They have.
0: The Cajuns have got a back that's at right now that is at Cincinnati, and they got another back that's at Virginia Tech that aren't playing much. If they're playing for the Cajuns right now, then they probably Cajuns might be even a little better. But look, they're going to develop the next one, and that's a good thing, you know. And it goes back to being physical with it, is that this league, if you can be physical, and what I really like about what the Cajuns do, Bonin and Bill, is that it's hard to run the football, but you got a scheme to run it, and they run every scheme. They gap it, they zone it, they do all kind of different things to run it. But they're going to start out, they're going to throw it around early so they can run it late. But they're going to try and get physical. And then, you know, if you watch the other team, and I tell my son John all the time, he said, "Dad, how do you think Cajuns will do?" I said, "Well, just watch first quarter. If the other team's trying to run sideways, they ain't got a shot. Cajuns run too fast on defense. If they just stand there and hand it." Look, I told this to Steve Ensminger after we beat Texas A&M. He was offensive coordinator at A&M. Phil Bennett was defensive coordinator. I'm at the National Coaches Convention in Orlando. We're checking in at the same time. They had both got cut loose after that year. They're mad at Gerald. I said, "How you going to be mad at Gerald?" I pointed to Steve. I said, "If he hands the ball to Sir Parker every play, y'all beat us by 25. But they're trying to throw it. They kept throwing to us, and we kept catching them.

0: Jackson and Damon Mason and stuff. And look, our defense got after it. Now, we did have a 90-yard drive in that game and ate up a whole quarter. But that's what you can do if you can run the football, is you can eat up the game. You shorten possessions. You do all that in the second half, and you get physical with it. And that's the Sun Belt has got to be that way a little bit. You watch what Billy's doing up there. I mean, they're doing the same thing. They're scheming it. A lot of eye candy. A lot of people moving this, doing that.
1: James Sooner Madison,
0: or later, you just got to say hike and point somebody in the mouth. But
1: Gerald, before but we go, I wanted to ask you, what do you think, or how do you think Coach Decimo approaches his team playing Tech this year? First time in 11 years, and they've lost eight out of the last eight times they played. How does Decimo talk to him?
0: I think with him, it's an in-state opportunity. It's an opportunity to go and get another conference win. I mean, the history of it is the history, but they got nothing. These guys don't even know who Tech is.
1: Yeah.
0: You know, some of them are recruited by Louisiana Tech. You know, we talk about it. Somebody came to me one year and asked me on an interview and said, man, it's ULM week. How you feel about ULM? Now, what a big rivalry. I was like, I could care less. My rival was Tech. You know, that's who I always thought it was Tech. You know, at first it was McNeese, and then it became Louisiana. I could care less about ULM because we were just going to beat the brakes off of them. They were terrible. And that's kind of how I always thought. But I think that with Coach Dez, it's just going to be, hey, it's another opportunity for a conference game. It's an opportunity. And look, Louisiana Tech's favorite. You know, the Cajuns have been favored all the time and should be. You know, no, I'm not saying they shouldn't. But now I think, I'm just glad it's a conference game. It's two Louisiana schools in there and going to be competitive. It's not LSU playing Louisiana Tech or LSU playing McNeese.
2: Yeah.
0: You know, it's the Cajuns and the Bulldogs, and that's the way it's supposed to be.
1: Oh, it's going
0: to
1: be a good one. Thanks for your time, Gerald, and your information.
2: Great talk to you, G.
0: I miss y'all. Hey, you too, Bone. It was great to see you, a little Hall of Famer there. And look, I know Johnny Robinson don't know who I am, and you could tell him that story because he probably told it to him.
2: I will.
0: Me.
2: Okay. All right. Great talking to you guys.
0: Y'all be safe.
1: All right. Thanks, Gerald. Thanks, Carl. Great Terrebonne Tuesday show again, sir. And that's going to do it for us. Let us quickly thank Jared Doeis, why wouldn't we? He owns all the legends. Good friend of mine. 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
2: Play that back. Zero energy. So Sean McVay goes to the sidelines, gathers his team, and leans into what he does best. 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
1: A new day in The Herd starts now.
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2: All right, you want to talk sports?
1: The Herd with Colin Cowherd starts now.
2: Okay, here we go. Here we go. It is a Tuesday. We are live. It is The Herd. Oh, that Yankee season is melting away. I can't wait for a Rays Brewers World Series. Oh, the pay disparity, salary caps in baseball. All right, let's start with football. Sometimes in football, you watch something and you think, okay, is this real? One team on a short week, one team had to travel further, one team is injured. What you're watching with Atlanta is not a mirage. Michael Penix broke into this league with a defensive coach. Bijan Robinson was there. Drake London was there. Atlanta had a very good offensive line when he broke into the league. Yet through 2 years and 12 starts, his passer rating was in the mid-80s, and he was completing 59% of his throws. Then he gets Kevin Stefanski, who, when Cleveland fired him, interviewed for five jobs in about 45 minutes. He lands in Atlanta with all these weapons. What do you know? Michael Penix gets two starts with him, 113 passer rating, 73% completion percentage, and looks fantastic. Well, Colin, it's just, that was a tough environment last night. Superdome's a tough environment last night. Very emotional night in New Orleans, a divisional game. And they, even in the first series, they took the crowd out of the game. So young people in any industry need tutors. They need mentors. All these Atlanta pieces were there the last couple of years. He didn't have his maestro. He didn't have his conductor. And we all watched Penix at Washington. I watched him play live against Oregon, outplayed Bo Nix. I watched him like you did against Texas. He always threw a beautiful ball. But he didn't have his guy. And I'm telling you, these sharp offensive coaches, they are lapping these defensive coaches. I mean, Kirk Cousins was in Atlanta when they had a defensive coach. He looked washed. Now he's got Clint Kubiak in Vegas. He looks 28 years old. And so four of the five teams in this league that are 0-4 have defensive coaches. That doesn't mean all the offensive coaches, Green Bay has a problem right now, are crushing. But Michael Penix Jr. looked like he did last night and last week, like he did in college, when he had Kalen DeBoer, one of the smartest offensive coaches and head coaches in college football. So this is a trend. I'm going to die on this hill. Atlanta has had.

0: had Drake London for years and Bijan Robinson for years, and Atlanta's had a above average offensive line for years and good ownership for years and all sorts of smart people. Matt Ryan now in the front office. They've never lacked IQ, EQ, and commitment in the front office. What they've lacked is the offensive coach. This is not, you're not seeing things here. Right now, since Penix started with Stefanski, number one in points, number one in total yards a game, number one in rush yards, number one in yards per play at 7.5. What you are seeing is real. But now, finally, all these high-end, high-tech parts have connectivity. So I believe Atlanta right now is a top 10 team in the NFL. I don't think they have a great defense, but look around this league right now. Are they just going to be Dallas? Well, they got a better coach than Dallas. Are they going to be the Colts when they can beat good teams but not great teams? Well, their quarterback Michael Penix doesn't turn it over like Daniel Jones, who I actually think is pretty good. So here was Stefanski on Penix and the wildly impressive standalone Monday Night Football win.
1: I think all these games are challenges and, you know, tough environments on the road, crowd noise, great defenses across the other side. So these are one game seasons, and we're excited about this one. We'll learn from this one and then we'll get to the next one. I thought Mike played well. Yeah, I thought took care of football, made some really good throws. I thought the throw late in the game on that third down, the ball to Drake was an excellent play. There's a bunch of great stuff out there, but I really like Mike, his demeanor on game day. I like how he's operating. He's doing that show.
0: 1 hour from now, the Herd Hierarchy and Nick Wright. So for whatever reasons, and I have my own theories, but we don't talk defense in baseball. We talk it in the NFL. We talk it in the NBA with Wemby and OKC. We talk it with goaltending in hockey in the NHL, the hot goalie. We talk it in goalkeeping in world-class soccer. But we don't talk it in baseball. But we talk in baseball, managers and pitching, bullpen, power, speed. We don't talk defense. But Tampa is going to force the Yankees to play defense because Tampa led Major League Baseball in singles and balls in play. And last night, they played right to the Yankees' weakness. We haven't seen a good Yankee defense in years. They were awful last night. They're not athletic, and they're not a good defensive team. They have always been more power than precision, and they more errors than any other playoff team, the New York Yankees. And so power pitching and power hitting is very, very important in the playoffs, but so is playing defense. And they had four errors in the first three innings. And this is what Tampa does. Tampa is precision. The Yankees are power. And this was very reminiscent to me of that meltdown. Remember that fifth inning meltdown, game five against the Dodgers in the World Series a couple of years ago, where you're like, what am I watching? Double A baseball. So they brought in a third baseman. The Yankees did. Remember that? The Aaron Judge drop. And he never does that. So the Yankees had a third baseman, Ryan McMahon, in the lineup for defense, and it still didn't work. So this was always going to be power against placement, and Tampa has them down 2-0. And remember, in game one, again, small ball is what Tampa does. In game one, the Yankees had a base-running blunder. All right, game two, defensive shortcomings. And the one thing about the Yankees all year, they blew a lot of teams out. They were not good in one-run games, way under 500. Why is that? Well, that's because they don't play station-to-station baseball. They're not a very good defensive team. They're more athletic than they've been in previous years. What Tampa does well is absolutely the Yankees' liability. So, and to me, it doesn't matter how powerful the car is. You got to keep it on the road. The Yankees are largely the anti-New York Knicks. The one thing about the Knicks, they've got flaws, but you always trust them in the fourth. You always trust the Knicks in close games with Jalen Brunson. That's not what the Yankees do. They need great pitching, power pitching, and the long ball. And, you know, they can get the home run from Ben Rice. But this series, I mean, in this series, by the way, they've got 5 hits and 4 errors. And the lowest batting average by an American League team over any 2-game span in the playoffs. So this is just looking like the series that Tampa was hoping it would be. Put the ball in play, single and double them to death, force the Yankees to be athletic and play defense. It's not their strength.

0: try to avoid the long ball. It has looked exactly, precisely what Tampa wanted it to look like. And here's Aaron Boone.
1: A really rough night, to say the least, for us. So, you know, we got to get over it. You know, we've responded all year to difficult times, and we got to do that again.
0: Yeah. Ugly. So, and I think everybody, I've said this with the staff, I've been joking. I want a Brewers Rays World Series. It won't necessarily be a ratings bonanza for Fox, but it will prove what I believe to be true, which is we spend way too much time worrying about salaries and payrolls. Toronto didn't make the playoffs. Mets, awful, huge payroll. And a lot of these big payroll teams face each other in the wild card round and knock each other out of it. Three of the four teams that got a bye are low payroll teams. So, and the Dodgers play later today against the Braves in what will be one of the most dynamic postseason games so far. But, you know, big market Cubs are gone. Yankees in trouble. Red Sox out. That's where we stand right now. J-Mac, I know you grew up a Yankee fan.
2: Yeah.
0: And we don't talk a ton of baseball, but that was fairly inept last night.
2: Yeah, we'll probably talk more baseball when the Brewers meet the White Sox in the World Series, right? I'm sure we'll be doing that, leading the show every day. Rough one for the Yanks. It's not over, yeah. But maybe they should extend this to a 7-game series. It just feels like it's too, come on. 2 games on the road, it's tough. I'm rooting Yanks. Big one today for the Dodgers.
0: Huge.
2: Also, Padres, we need them to extend it. You know, no, despite what political folks think, we need San Diego. It's a great city. It's a lovely city. I love it. I like the Padres.
0: We don't need anything. What we need is great baseball, and we'll be fine. Whoever wins.
2: Like good football last night with the Falcons, huh? Bijan Robinson?
0: Again, been there for years, okay? Drake London, been there for years. Yep. They've had a very good offensive line for years. I think we both agree on this.
2: Yeah.
0: I root for franchises to find their franchise quarterback. I'm not a fan of Deshaun Watson, but I'd rather he play well than poorly because it's better content.
2: When I turn on that red zone
0: 1 o'clock window, you know, or noon window wherever you live on Sunday, I'm not looking for a lot of Cam Ward.
2: Yeah.
0: I'm not looking for, you know, I want stuff that works. When I watched Penix last night, and I'm like, that is wildly entertaining football.
2: Do they beat the Steelers in week one with Penix? Because Cooper Rush gave them nothing, and they barely lost on the TJ Watt pick six. And that Carolina game, week two, Cooper Rush 2 turnovers in the first 5 plays.
0: Yeah.
2: I mean, Atlanta could be looking at a 3-1 or 4-0 if they had Penix for all their games.
0: Yeah. That was not a mirage last night. No. They are fast and skilled. And Penix, by the way, they're not getting to him either. You worry about his injuries. But right now, today, you don't want anything to do with Atlanta.
2: No.
0: Everybody has a zone they're trying to get to. 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
2: 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So according to the advanced metrics, and I know it's only 4 weeks. I understand it's only a month. And the Niners, three of their games haven't been the toughest. They did demolish the Rams, however. But according to advanced metrics, not only is Brock Purdy the best quarterback in the NFL, he's the best quarterback ever. Yeah, I said that. Ever. Marino, Elway, I mean, they track this stuff during Y.A. Tittle. He's better than him, too. And that guy played in sandals. He is the best quarterback ever. So we can say it's just Kyle Shanahan, but Kyle Shanahan had Matt Ryan and RG3 and Kirk Cousins and Jimmy Garoppolo and blah, blah, blah. This is by far and away the best quarterback play he's ever had. And it's fascinating because how the hell did this guy end up as the last player picked in the seventh round with all the scouting, with all the film, with all the eyes on college football? Well, how is number one is he didn't have great traits. He wasn't big. He didn't have a big arm. He was very, very reckless in college. I watched him a couple times. He looked like a small guy who threw too many picks and was too wild. And it's Iowa State's a little bit in the weeds. It's not Iowa. If we're going to pay attention to Iowa football, it's the Hawkeyes, right? But he did lead the Big 12 in completion percentage, and he played in a lot of big games, and he won a lot of big games. But the first couple of years, my take was Debo and Kittle and Trent and McCaffrey and Wardle, Warner. These are Hall of Fame players. The Seahawks have a bunch of good players. Do they have six Hall of Famers? And those guys were closer to their prime then. But what you're seeing now with Brock Purdy is, I mean, yes, the supporting cast is good, but he is really having a different season. And Kyle Shanahan explained the difference between really good Brock Purdy and the greatest quarterback using advanced metrics ever.
13: Brock understands everything so much better. He used to ask what his responsibility was and just go out and do it. He didn't need to know too much. But now after he's faced everything, when you know exactly what the look is, you know why we're doing it, and you're not just taking someone's word for it, I think you're just more confident. You can get off things faster. You know when you have the right thing, you can anticipate a little bit better. And the more your experiences go, the stronger that gets. And I think that's where Brock's at now.
2: A huge component to quarterback play in the NFL lasts 2 seconds. The ball is snapped. See it, evaluate it, and execute it. That's quarterback play. And it lasts 1,001, 1,002, boom, let go of the ball. You want to get it out before 2.5 seconds. See it, evaluate it, execute it. That's what Mahomes does. Mahomes can see a play, anticipate a play, and the ball's out of his hands in under 2 seconds. Purdy may not have his overall talent, but that's what he does. And it's just funny. You look at advanced stats. He's not only number one in the league. It's not really that close. Now, they're going to Seattle. That's a different environment. That's a very fast, dynamic, and aggressive defense. And he didn't have a great first half against Denver. But again, the Broncos have a very, very good pass rush. But right now, if you look at the Niners' offense this season, it is outside of Atlanta. I mean, it's number one in yards per play and third down and passer rating. They are absolutely humming. And again, I always said on Purdy, there's something there. But I mean, McCaffrey Hall of Famer, Kittle Hall of Famer, Trent Williams Hall of Famer, Shanahan will probably eventually get there. Fred Warner's going to be a Hall of Famer. If Bosa could stay healthy, he's a Hall of Famer. Well-run organization. But he is now... he's the truck. He's not the trailer. He is pulling this puppy. And it's impressive. J-Mac with the news.
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1: This is the Herdline News.
12: All right, Colin, we're going to start with the injury report in the NFL. It is lengthy, and it is led by Lamar Jackson. Great news. It sounds like he's a no-go this week against the Falcons. And this is doubly painful because it's Sunday night football. Ravens at Falcons. You see, Falcons are favored by 2.5. That's a sign that Lamar ain't playing. The Falcons should not be favored over the Ravens. Here's the troubling.

0: They said, we're going to make you a pocket quarterback. We're going to give you CeeDee Lamb, a top four receiver, and then Pickens, a top 10 receiver. So we don't need you running around.
1: Right.
0: So can you do that with Lamar? Can you give him guys? I just want to add, Colin, I haven't seen this mentioned. Lamar wanted a contract last offseason. He didn't get it. And now he's hurt.
1: I think Lamar has always been better in the pocket from about year two, year three. I don't think he was great his first year and a half. I think Lamar, mid year three until today, has always been better in the pocket. I think when he came out, he obviously was so sensational running. I've always said this with running quarterbacks when you're young. Run. Right? You haven't had the surgeries yet. Run. Drake May, run. Bo Nix should run more. I wish Jalen Hurts would run more. I love that Drake May's running. That's what you should do for 3 years. Then the game, year three, slows down. Then you develop. Like Jared Goff doesn't have that advantage. So if you do, use it.
0: Yeah. I guess the problem with Lamar, Colin, is his superpower is running. It's impossible to defend him in space. He's undressing these cornerback safeties. You can't, you got to spy him.
1: He'll still be a top five scrambling quarterback. He may not be as scintillating, but if you take, if a guy throws 101 miles an hour and now he's down to 98 and a half, but has better placement, that's still an ace. Let's say he's not as twitchy. He'll still be a top three running quarterback. It's not like, it's not like he's throwing 77 miles an hour over the plate. He's still athletic. He's not quite as electric, but he was in such a different class than even the second most scintillating quarterback that he'll be fine. I think we've seen the best of that kind of prototype, but I still think his pocket play is better than people give it credit for.
0: He can still have great games and probably some great seasons. Let me ask you about this contract. Because he drove a hard bargain last time. Remember, he wanted the fully guaranteed Deshaun deal. They didn't give it to him. I don't know. Let's say he misses four games. They win 10. They lose in the first round of the playoffs. Are you making him like a number one or number two paid quarterback in the league? Because he's going to still want that.
1: Ask yourself, how long is he unemployed in the NFL?
0: 30 seconds? Somebody's going to pay him.
1: Bingo. So that's a pretty good indicator. Okay, when Kevin Stefanski got let go, 5 interviews. Okay. Now, Todd Monken's done well. But the idea that Kevin Stefanski was a bad coach, until John Harbaugh got fired in Baltimore, Stefanski was the number one choice. Lamar would be unemployed for 50 seconds.
0: Yeah.
1: So he's obviously still very, very good.
0: No doubt.
1: My only point is, first, he's better in the pocket than people say from about year three. And my second thing is, so what if he doesn't have his fastball? He's still an elite athlete. It's not like he's going to become Goff. He'll be fine.
0: So he wants $60 million a year. Let's say that's the number. You doing that? Because that's pretty much...
1: Do you know what Lamar's passer rating was this year?
0: He's a great passer.
1: 120.
0: But the question is, can you build around Lamar making 55 or 60 mil, which seems to be the growth?
1: Yes.
0: Okay.
1: I'll take that over Baker Mayfield making it. seriously, I still think he's elite.
0: I think Baker's 50, but...
1: But again, I think it's like Michael Vick's first 3 years in the league. I'd never seen anything like that. And then he became better in the pocket, but he could still run. Michael was still active, but that kind of scintillating, what in the hell? I remember when LeBron broke into the league. In his first 3 to 4 years, his big specialty, because he wasn't a very gifted perimeter shooter, his great specialty was chasing people down, blocking the ball off the backboard. And then I don't know what year it was, but it was kind of a show-off thing. And then maybe it was year 5 or 6, that version of LeBron's I'm going to save some of this energy for the offensive end. I'm going to develop a shot, a three-point shot. So there are different versions from all-time great hyper-athletic stars.
0: Yeah. All right, let's move on to the Pittsburgh Steelers. They had a rough loss on Thursday Night Football to the Browns. According to Pro Football Focus, the Steelers missed 17 tackles. Mike McCarthy did his own analysis, and here's what he had to say about that loss.
2: You have to play your best football each and every week to win in this league. You definitely play better than your opponent. So that's really part of why we're going about tomorrow the way we're going about it, because we need to clean our own house. Our house is not clean right now, and I get it. It's week five. You're hard pressed to find a team or two that feels really good about where they are right now. So, and that's the norm.
1: You know, there's really an interesting aspect of football, and it's been happening for several

0: several years. Because the game, players are bigger and stronger. The tackles are more violent. It's a bigger, stronger league. So the rules have come in to like make the game safer. Yet there's more injuries than ever. That's why there's more holding calls and there's more penalties because nobody's playing in the preseason because coaches are worried about guys getting hurt in the preseason. So you don't play. So September is really rough. Offensive penalties, delay of game, getting plays. We also have this convergence of billionaire owners. There are new coordinators and coaches everywhere. Guys get 1 year now and you're out. Even successful franchises like the Eagles will blow guys out after a year, blow a coach out after winning a Super Bowl. So you have the league's never been a bigger business. Owners are more impulsive. There's more change. And yet nobody's playing in the preseason because fear of injury. So you have all these coordinators. Nobody starts until a few days after Labor Day. And so here we are moving into early October and teams are like, yeah, we can't tackle. Our offense is full of penalties. So it's a really weird thing happening where it's very sloppy September football. And he's right. There's very few teams in the league you look at. It's certainly possible. I think when you put an offensive coach in with a very good quarterback offensively, things can be very tight. The Bears look very tight. I think Seattle's defense looks very tight. But it's a real challenge now in the NFL to keep your guys healthy and yet be buttoned up in September when nobody's playing in the preseason.
1: Yeah. This is an interesting matchup against the Colts. I have circled this. No actionable wager yet.
0: Oh, yeah.
1: Steelers coming off Thursday night loss. Bad loss to the Browns.
0: Also.
1: Colts played overseas.
0: Yep.
1: No bye coming back.
0: That's right.
1: To me, that's the Steelers. But I think this was 2 or 2.5, and it's come down.
0: Yes.
1: I was not impressed by the Colts at all against Washington. They were playing a third-string quarterback who was a rookie. I think Steelers bounce back here. You?
0: Yep. I think it's a very interesting. I'm a Colts fan, but this is an interesting spot. They play overseas. They come back. You get less prep. Pittsburgh has an embarrassing standalone game. Now they have extra prep with a smart quarterback and an offensive coach. There's an obvious play here from the Mavens.
1: Same page, Cowherd. Same page. Final story. Let's go to your Chicago Bears. Fun rivalry game coming up Sunday. Packers, Bears, very exciting. You see that on the screen. Bears 2.5-point road favorites with a backup quarterback, Colin. That's a little crazy. We know Ben Johnson's crazy when it comes to this rivalry. What about LaFleur? Here's what he had to say. Not taking the bait to bash his rivals.
2: Because this game is about players, and so we'll keep it about the players. I'm not the one out there they're playing. Don't get me wrong. I love the rivalry. It's awesome. It's great. It's intense. You can feel it on game day. You can feel it throughout the course of the week. And also the significance. I mean, they're the defending North champions.
0: Yes, they are. If I told you there was a game this weekend that ended 34-9, it'd be this one.
1: Wow. I'm assuming you're taking the Bears. It's weird. Ben Johnson, remember after they won that playoff game, he was chanting like F the Packers in the locker room.
0: Yeah.
1: Like he's into this. LaFleur's like, it's about the players. And then he realizes, oh man, they're going to kill me for that in the media. LaFleur, man, I don't know with this guy. Again, that performance against the Bucks, just lifeless. I saw no juice, no energy. Facing a backup quarterback. They lose their star linebacker, Cooper. I don't know about 34-9, but I do think there's a world where they put it on him here.
0: Yep.
1: LaFleur has struggled against Ben Johnson. I'm pretty sure they lost the last two last year, and both of them, they led both games and then choked them away. Caleb coming up with some theatrics late. Are you going to be making the trip to Wisconsin for this one?
0: No, I have some responsibilities this weekend, but I'll be watching.
1: Oh, you got to rake some leaves, trees,
0: you know me,
1: generating
0: Mr.
1: leaves?
0: Mr. Old Leave Raker.
1: Yard work guy.
0: Yeah. J-Mac with the news.
3: Well, that's the news.
4: And thanks for stopping by.
3: The Herd Line News.
0: Well, Socrates had a famous line. Know thyself. And LeBron James apparently did a lot of summer reading because a story came out this week that LeBron James reportedly is dealing with chronic arthritis in his left foot. It's painful. And sciatica in his back. And this is exactly why there was only one choice, the Philadelphia 76ers. Why go to Cleveland? Like the

0: Lakers, the two guards on the team don't play defense. LeBron knew about this arthritis and this sciatica. So he chose a hyper young athletic team to fit his 41-year-old reality. It's like a pocket quarterback choosing a great offensive line in free agency. So between arthritis and sciatica, he's not going to play 82 games. It's going to be first time in his career, major load management. And the second thing is he can't defend at an elite level for any extended period of time. So what did he choose? I always said, go to Philadelphia. This is the fit. He chose Tyrese Maxey, who had led the NBA in minutes. Okay. Not Luka, not Austin Reeves, led the NBA in minutes. He picks VJ Edgecombe, a very good defender, super athletic kid from Baylor, had a great rookie year. He picks Jaylen Brown, who is a guy that will play on both ends. And Joel Embiid's not a very good defensive center, like, at all, but he'll defend the rim, and LeBron has no interest in those collisions. So LeBron, I said, don't. The Lakers are not the greatest fit. Luka and Austin Reeves don't defend, and they don't give you 82 games. Cleveland's a lousy fit. Don't worry about going home. You know, you can always retire in that house you'll never sell in Akron. Harden's not going to defend. Donovan Mitchell at this point's not going to defend. Philadelphia, in every other sport, at every other level, high school, college, AU, pro, it doesn't matter. We celebrate joining the team with the highest aspirational and potential. That is Philadelphia. Sciatica James, arthritis LeBron. There was only one choice, and once again, LeBron made the right choice and the smart choice. If this is just coming out, LeBron knew this when he was making his choice. VJ Edgecombe, Tyrese Maxey, big minutes, Jaylen Brown, excellent effort guy, plays a ton of games, and Embiid stinks as a defender, but he'll take the contact at the rim, and LeBron's got no interest in that when we're calling him Sciatica James and we're in October. So here was Nick Nurse, our friend Nick Nurse, on LeBron's conditioning so far in camp.
1: Now that we're kind of here, you know, kind of lasering that down into what it's going to look like here in 3 to 4 weeks. Like, you know, well, what does the first back-to-back look like? You know, all those, I mean, that's kind of always where it seems to start. You know, you kind of make a plan, adjust to the way the wind blows a little bit and go from there. But yeah, those are important. You know, obviously an important topic. And like you all and like our fans and like all of us, you know, we want those two guys ready to go come April.
0: I think by far and away the most interesting team in the NBA. I'm not saying the best team, may not be the Knicks, San Antonio, Oklahoma City, but interesting. So you get the upside of LeBron's EQ, IQ, on-court leadership for a team with one ball and a lot of scores. You're going to need that. But he picks the team that will, you know, cover his back, his sciatica-laden back. So listen, it happens. I mean, you grind on a show like this. I mean, I am one bad segment from laryngitis sticking forever. Thank God I got a talkative guy on our updates. Don't forget, Herd Hierarchy, Nick Wright, top of next hour of the Herd. 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
15: 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According to the National Institute of Health, there was a 5-year study of older Americans. It found that individuals with higher curiosity scores had a significantly higher survival rate than those with lower scores. Get grandpa on TikTok.

0: Okay. Like, that's how you live longer. Curious people age better. And I was thinking about this with Andy Reid is 68 years old and he's essentially reinventing his offense. And years ago when he was in Philadelphia and I was at the other place, and this is like 15 years ago on the air, 15, 18 years ago. And Andy Reid and I have talked about this is that I said in Philadelphia, I'm like, there's this guy in Philadelphia, Andy Reid, in a tough physical city, Philadelphia, he's made 3rd and 3 a passing down. So he just started going. He started passing when everybody else was running. And now he's running and everybody else is passing. And, I mean, it's really remarkable what they're doing. He has gone old school. Kansas City this season is number 3 in rushing, number 1 overall rusher, number 1 in rushing average. And you can say, oh, it's Kenneth Walker. I like Kenneth Walker. But you didn't think he was McCaffrey or Bijan Robinson. That's not what you thought he was. So if you want to stay young, you got to keep learning. And I've also said this. I think offense in all of football, I think offense is innovation and creativity. That's why offensive coaches like a Sean Payton or an Andy Reid age better than defensive older coaches, because defense is about thwarting innovation, stopping innovation, a little more violence, blowing stuff up. That's why as Belichick aged, even Belichick has felt sometimes a little Jurassic, a little outdated. Hey, let's make that defensive coordinator our offensive play caller. What? And I say one of the many benefits to hiring an offensive coach is that they age better. And you can say, well, what about Bo Nix? That's not a Sean Payton issue. That's a Bo Nix problem. But we are seeing this right now. In my herd hierarchy, top of the hour, 9 of the 10 teams have an offensive coach. And it's just the fact that Andy Reid at 68 is still challenging himself, super curious. The great play designer's like, no, we're going to go old school, be a running team, lead the league in rushing, per game. And I think even more than Bijan Robinson in Atlanta, I think this is of the many reasons I like offensive coaches. Greg Olson talked about some of this yesterday on the show.
1: You can certainly be a very successful coach in this league as a defensive minded guy. There's countless examples, some of the most successful guys. What we're finding though, when things go sideways, quarterback injury, youth, little carousel, the ability of these guys, they can manipulate the game and make such an impact outside of the halftime speech, outside of the weekly schedule, outside of the team meeting on game day. They can impact and manipulate the game with their play calling, with their game plans.
0: But there's no absolute. Let's not do absolutism. Right now, Matt LaFleur in Green Bay feels very finesse. He feels like he's lost the room. Yes, they've got injuries. It's the NFL. Everybody does. The other one is Nick Sirianni. But when Nick Sirianni got the job, I said it on the show, I made 2 calls to executives in the league, 2 GMs, and they said he's not ready to be a head coach. But they had a stacked roster. They had some franchise momentum. And Nick Sirianni, you know, we crown him. But think about the discussions that the GM, Howie Roseman, and the owner, Jeffrey Lurie, have to have right now in Philadelphia. One of those being, we paid Jalen Hurts $255 million, and he just threw for 93 yards. Or the fact that we lead the NFL in 3 and outs again. In the second half against the Rams, they had 6 drives. In only one of them did they get a first down. I mean, it is bad. In Philadelphia right now. In fact, only the Miami Dolphins have fewer first downs. Tennessee has more. So it is. And inside the NFL, Nick Sirianni's not a guy. Again, I go back to this. In any industry, when you're unemployed, how long are you unemployed? Stefanski, 5 interviews within like a week. Sirianni is viewed as... The funny thing about Sirianni, he can't be a coordinator. He's not a play designer. He's not really a great play caller. Remember when he got to Philadelphia and he had Shane Steichen? It was only when he relinquished play calling that they flourished. So it's a really odd situation where he's really not built to be a play designer and a play caller. That's not what he does. So his coaching ability is like, okay, he'll be the locker room guy.

0: He'll be the culture guy. He'll be the walk-around guy. But, I mean, the last couple of weeks, we got to be totally honest here. If you're a Philadelphia fan, they have been worked by Ben Johnson and worked by Sean McVay. When you watch Sean McVay go to the sidelines, huddle everybody up, and then what transpires is big drive, touchdown, it falls on Sirianni. Right now, the Eagles in the second half. Remember, offensive coaches are the great, you know, tweak people at half. They are last in virtually everything in the second half. So Sirianni, here's what he's saying.
1: Just because you say your identity is one thing at this particular time, that may stay the same all the way through, but that could change too, right? That could change too. There's a lot of things that go into that. When you haven't been consistent enough in both coaching and playing, then you are searching for the things that you're supposed to do well. And so I think that identity is kind of a buzzword that we like to use. But again, it's not consistent enough right now.
0: For the record, we always say this. Vegas is truth serum. They are almost a touchdown underdog to Jacksonville. Ben Johnson, Sean McVay, here comes Liam Cohen. And Trevor Lawrence has been on a heater for his last 12 regular season games. So truth serum is Vegas. Vegas is like, this is one of the biggest spreads of the weekend. Eagles, this roster, this GM, this quarterback, Eagles, almost a 7-point underdog. And this is not in Jacksonville, neutral field. Isn't this the London game? Is this the London game? Yeah. So, I mean, this isn't even in Jacksonville. It's like neutral field. So Philadelphia have another loss as you're all waking up. That's not good. 6.5-point dog in a neutral field. Herd hierarchy coming up at the top of next hour. It's interesting. There are certain teams in the league, like, I'm not quite sure what to do with. I don't love. I'm not sure what to do with. I do feel like Seattle and San Francisco, to me, have separated from the league. I think San Francisco separated offensively, and I think Seattle's depth, roster, and defense speed is kind of separated defensively. I don't know what the numbers say. I think Minnesota's also got a very, very good defense, an anemic offense. But I do feel like in the first 3 to 4 weeks of the season, you can convince bad teams that they're pretty good. I always think you get to like week 5 and week 6 and like the Jets players and the Titans players start peeling off. You know, the guys that are, you know, can be kind of disruptive in a locker room start forming small groups. So the favorites have done very well the last couple of years in the NFL. We'll eventually have a great underdog weekend. But I do think you get to a point in week 5, 6, and 7 where it's hard for Robert Saleh, it's hard for an Aaron Glenn, you know, to pound on the table, and this is what we are. I think Harbaugh's got a little bit of that issue in Los Angeles. The players know what they are at this point. You know, Philadelphia knows. Our offense stinks. That's who we are. 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
1: Blowout in Monday Night Football. The Falcons destroy the Saints 45-24. Running backs Bijan and Brian Robinson combined for 207 yards rushing with five touchdowns. QB Michael Penix, 15 of 20 passing with a TD, was happy to do his part.
2: Yeah, just trusting the details and, you know, trusting everything that we've been coached all throughout the week. You know, for me, doing my job, making sure I'm carrying on my fakes, you know, the best way I can.
1: The Falcons now 2-2, the Saints 1-3. Atlanta's next game is Sunday night against the Ravens. Baltimore quarterback Lamar Jackson a question mark for that game after suffering an ankle injury during their win over the Titans. The NFL has suspended two different officials for their conduct during games Sunday. The top headline, line judge Jeff Seaman is out for two games for yelling profanity at Cardinals tight end Trey McBride. And baseball playoffs, the Rays beat the Yankees and the White Sox over the Guardians. The Rays and Sox up two games to none in those series. They're a win away from the ALCS. I'm Matt McCoy.
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4: Play that back. Zero energy. So Sean McVay goes to the sidelines, gathers his team, and leans into what he does best. Team building, culture, communication. Now, it helped greatly that the Eagles' offense is in a Sahara Desert drought.
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4: Okay, here we go. Here we go. Our number two on a Tuesday. Baseball playoffs resume. Dodgers in Atlanta against the Braves. Series tied. Chris Sale going for Atlanta. That's going to be a classic. That's going to be one of the better games so far in the playoffs after a first things first in Nick Wright. I don't know if there's 10 teams worthy of being in the Herd hierarchy this week. I'm not really sure. There's a lot of sloppy football out there. I think the top two teams in the league have separated. Then I think three through about seven or eight are pretty compelling teams on one side of the ball. And then there's a couple. I don't know what to do with the bottom of this thing. So let's just lay it out and you can have your opinion. Our Herd hierarchy.
3: Herd hierarchy.
8: Time is now. Let's go.
3: The top 10 NFL teams, according to Colin, number 10.
4: Listen, I don't like their coaching staff, but I'll put the Dallas Cowboys in there. They gave up 7.6 yards a play to Houston. But I'll say this, Dak, pass protection, Javonte Williams, CeeDee Lamb. When Dak is targeting CeeDee Lamb this year, he completes 80% of his throws and a passer rating at 141. So it's a very lopsided football team. They don't make enough stops. They get gashed. But just based on this offense, it is an offensive league. I'm going to put Dallas at number 10.
3: Number 9.
4: Nobody likes Indianapolis. I like Indianapolis. So they get gashed in their opener against the Ravens, and then they face the new offense of the Chiefs. So the stats make you think they're a bad team, but their defense is getting better. I get Warren. I get Jonathan Taylor. Now, Daniel Jones, he's going to have 7 giveaways. That's always going to be a problem. It's why they're not a high-end playoff team. I like the roster. When Shane Steichen has Daniel Jones starting in a game, they average 28 points a game. Overall, I like the composition of their roster. It's very hard. That Ravens game, it's still screwing up all their stats. They look like the worst NFL defense ever. I don't think they are. I think they're getting better. I have the Colts at 9.
3: Number 8.
4: I don't think the Falcons are a mirage. I think Bijan Robinson, arguably the best running back in the game. Drake London's a top 5 or 6 receiver. Stefanski's a brilliant offensive guy. Falcons have had an above average offensive line for years. They finally have a conductor in Stefanski and Michael Penix. Now, are they too reliant on Bijan Robinson? Yeah, he's 66% of the offense. But it's an offensive league. The pass pro's good. You got a star running back, star wide out. You know, are they average defensively? Yeah, but unlike Dallas, I like the head coach. So I have the Atlanta Falcons, not a mirage. Happy for Penix in Atlanta at number 8.
3: number 7.
4: The Rams. So the stats make you think they're undefeated. Number 2 total offense. But they're only 8.

0: 18th in scoring. Some of that is, I think Stafford can be a little streaky. He doesn't give you a lot of juice, energy, and mobility. So if you get into a, you know, you get into a third and long, every defensive back, every edge rusher knows where he's going to be seven steps later. They're still the favorites to win the Super Bowl, although I have him seventh best. The offense right now leads the NFL with three games of over 400 yards offense. Again, the stats are amazing. The defense has allowed an NFL low five plays of over 20 yards. Then what's wrong? I think their offense can stall out sometimes because you get not a lot of mobility, like none at quarterback. You can't. Sometimes New England gets stalled this weekend. Drake May, use your feet. You're not going to get any of that. They're one of the only teams with a pure pocket quarterback. And I think sometimes our offense goes through real quarter to quarter and a half long lulls. I have the Rams at seven.
1: Number six.
0: Bills have gotten really, really sloppy. And two of their three wins have come against the 0-4 Chargers and the 0-4 Texans. So I think the cynicism is warranted. You know, they're averaging 32 a game, right? And so you're thinking, oh, this is beautiful. But do they need guardrails? Do they miss Sean McDermott's conservative play calling? They've allowed 29-plus points in three of their four games. So I think anybody that's a critic of them, you're winning right now. They're sloppy. Offensive coach, defense doesn't do much on the back end. I have them at number six.
1: Number five.
0: I trust Ben Johnson and the Bears. I also think the Bears are kind of playing better than their personnel defensively. And here's the thing about the Bears. Their time of possession is absolutely insane. 53 more minutes than their opponents this season. I mean, they're just dominating time of possession. That's why the Bears defense, to me, is overachieving. It's incredibly well rested. It is mostly healthy. They've drafted a couple of guys who are making small impacts. I think Chicago is an example of great coaching and playing complementary football to hide what I think could be, if it was on the field a lot, an average defense.
1: Number four.
0: Jacksonville. Do I trust them in the playoffs? Well, they lead the NFL in turnover differential, second in point differential. This is all about a young talented quarterback finally getting his conductor, Liam Cohen. I'll say this about their defense. They've held opponents to 20 points or fewer in all four games. And for a warm weather team, they are a physical football team. Trevor Lawrence, last 10 starts, is 9-1. He used to put the ball in the carpet more. He was a little loose. He was a little bit what Josh Allen's been the last couple of weeks. No guardrails. Liam Cohen has presented those. Travis Hunter, by the way, right side of the ball to be on. We always said, you can't show up twice a week to a wide receiver meeting and be effective. Put him on defense. Let him return kicks. The kid's one of the top 10 NFL athletes. The Jags have figured out how to use Travis Hunter. I have them at four.
1: Number three.
0: Again, it's not a mirage, like I said about Atlanta. Kansas City is very, very good. 2-0 on the road, both sides of the ball, extremely well coached. Now, they've got some wide receiver injuries here with Rashee Rice and Thornton. So do you do something at the trade deadline? Do you bring back Tyreek Hill? You worry a little bit about that, but they've had wide receiver injury issues for years. Three straight games without a sack. I think that is something, again, do they address that? Can they at the trade deadline? Their hole is they don't put consistent pressure on the opposing quarterbacks. That's why, like Daniel Jones, it feels like, can light them up, but I have them at three.
1: Number two.
0: They're like last year. You know, turnovers, 14 penalties, 150 penalty yards against the Chargers, but they find a way to win. That's kind of what Seattle is. Very young. They can be a little mistake prone at quarterback or penalties, but man, turn the sound down. Depth, speed, twitchiness, 30 plus points in three straight games. 4 yards of play is all they allow. And it just looks different. Unlike the Texans, whose defense has vanished, Seattle's looks as good as it did last year.
1: Number one.
0: I don't know how long it lasts, but the 49ers right now, 16 offensive touchdowns, 3-plus in every game. Advanced metrics say Brock Purdy's the best quarterback ever. That may change after a trip to the Pacific Northwest. Now, again, Kyle Juszczyk is banged up. You cross your fingers. It's a

0: older roster, but when healthy, Kittle, Fred Warner, they're not only great players, they're great leaders. Trent Williams, McCaffrey, Shanahan, Purdy. This may be one of the best locker rooms in terms of player leadership. And there we go. I like the Colts. Nobody else does. All right, let's go. Nick Wright, first things first, is joining us. You know, generally, I like...
1: What's up, my friend?
0: I like quarterback with offensive coach. But I will say, now Josh Allen has his buddy. And you're like, hey, can we put up like they do in bowling? Can we put up some guardrails in the gutters? Because this thing...
1: That's not what he's there for, my friend. That's not what he's there for. I have a question for you.
0: Yeah.
1: This is a real question. Because I know you... Listen, Sunday morning was great. Bunch of games going on. Bills, Patriots, awesome. And you, along with most of my media colleagues, did, you know, like they do every mid-September, just wrote love letters to Josh Allen. Never seen anyone like him. If he played running back, would he be better than Eric Dickerson? All of it.
0: Yeah.
1: Honest question. When he got the ball back, down three, 2 minutes to go, were you confident?
0: On that day, no. I thought it was New England's day. I felt that.
1: And that's one of the rubs. He's a great player, but the greatest players, which he is constantly elevated above, not to name any names, but we know who they are. When they get the ball in that situation, down three, 2 minutes left, you feel like, well, they're definitely getting a field goal minimum and probably a touchdown. Yeah. And if you're rooting for the other team, there's a little bit in your head that's like, I just hope they score quick. I just hope we just do it immediately and then get the ball back. And listen, if we are doing a fair reading of Josh's season, here is how it would go week by week to me. Week one, brilliant against what we thought was a great Texans defense, but evidently everyone moves the ball on them. It's very odd. And made the same mistake. Had the game in hand potentially through what could have been a pick. Laster drops it. They get away with it. Week two, right in line with what Tyler Shuck and Bryce Young did to that dreadful Lions defense. Lit them up. Yeah. Was great. And then week three was the weak link of the team. They won despite him.
0: Yeah.
1: And my biggest issue with the performance Sunday, they had an opportunity, Colin, to kill off the Patriots in the division. Yeah. Patriots 1-3, they're 4-0. There's already like the confidence for Drake May, the noise surrounding Grable. That would have been a devastating loss for New England.
0: Yeah.
1: And the Bills blew it. Like they're obviously a good team. They're obviously be in the playoffs. I still think they're going to win the division, but that was a huge missed opportunity. Yeah. And Josh didn't have to take that chance. It was a minute 10 left, down three near midfield on second down. Just take the easier play and then see what happens. But he doesn't, like, he also threw a behind-the-back pass out of the end zone that should have been intentional grounding. Like, the guy's just got a little bit of goofball in him that's always going to come out.
0: You know, I've said this whenever people, like, I get criticized, like all of us in the opinion space. But the one I always push back on is, well, you changed your mind. And I used an example yesterday when I lived in L.A., there was a restaurant I went to for like 2 years. The vibe, the food, it was cool, the cocktails. And then they changed chefs and it went into the tank. And I told my wife, I'm like, we're just going here because we used to go here. Like, we're just, this is not a good restaurant. And I said, that's how I think of life. Like, the standard has to remain high for me to consume anything. And I thought Bo Nix, I'm like, 61 college starts. I saw him play live twice. They don't have any cap room. They better get a quarterback, and they don't have any draft capital because they gave it away for Russ, and he's got 61 starts. He'll be ready to play immediately, and he was. But now I understood you can have a floor, but it can't be a basement. Right now, Bo Nix, you cannot sign him to an extension. One of my rules in life, Nick, is always do not make choices or decisions to validate earlier choices. Meaning, hey, I drafted him and love him, so I'm going to pass. I'm going to extend him. Do not make decisions to validate earlier choices. Bo Nix, right?

0: now is the problem on the team, right?
1: So, bunch here. First of all, what your rule in life, that's just another version of the sunk cost fallacy. Like, you buy tickets to buy expensive Broadway play tickets or whatever, something, and then the day of the show, you don't feel well, you find out the star actor's not playing, traffic's a mess, and you're like, I will be miserable going. But you go because you're like, I spent the money on them. The money is spent. That, like, you're not getting that money back. Like, do what is best for you in the moment, regardless of what your previous decision tree was. So I agree with that. To go to your first point about you changing your opinion. Listen, I see you getting hit for that a lot too. I want to come to your defense, but I don't. I stay out of it. It's not my business. You are very, very malleable in what has happened has to matter. In some ways, I think some people can be too restrictive in that. Like, I said this once, like for me, I'll give you, I know it's not the topic, then I'll get to Bo Nix. I'm kind of doing the reverse on Bryce Young. I have been adamant, he's just too small. Yeah. You shouldn't have taken him. It's not going to work. Like, that's where I have been stringent on that. This season, I have to be open to the possibility his intangibles, his accuracy, his leadership can overcome that, and that maybe I was wrong or he got better, whatever it is. Now on to the Knicks specifically. He is obviously right now a huge part of a Broncos offense that has 13 first half points. And what it is incumbent on the Broncos, 13 for the season, Colin, that's 3.3 a game. We played four games. What's incumbent on Sean Payton to figure out is, why is it that over his career, when we've been trailing late, he can look so good, but in every other circumstance, he looks so bad. And if there is not if we can't figure out how to channel that part of his game for a full 60 minutes, then it doesn't work. And lastly on Bo, what I am most interested in is not so much if Colin Coward's opinion has changed on him. I wonder if Sean Payton's opinion has changed on him some. I wonder if that organization who loved him, built him up, Sean told the whole world, we tricked the Vikings in drafting JJ. We always wanted Bo. They were as high on him as you were. If I were Bo Nix, I'd be worrying that they started to sour on me a bit with the weird back and forth on the ankle injury, and now I'm not playing well. With all that said, as a Chiefs fan, I think they should give him $65 million a year guaranteed, man. I think they should lock into him. You spent a first-round pick on him. He's your quarterback of the future. Don't even look elsewhere. Just go with Bo Nix for the next decade, Denver.
0: So there's this fallacy that if you win a Super Bowl or get to one, you're a great quarterback. And I can name several quarterbacks that have gotten to Super Bowl that aren't great quarterbacks. I don't feel like taking shots at people. Or that if you get to a Super Bowl as a coach and win it, you're great. Well, no, that's not true either. I look at Nick Sirianni, and I always have a rule.
1: Boy, oh boy.
0: If you're fired, how long are you unemployed? Stefanski gets
1: fired. That is correct.
0: Stefanski's fired. If John Harbaugh doesn't come out, he is easily the number one choice for like six teams. Yeah. If Nick Sirianni got fired, he couldn't get hired as a coordinator. He's not a play caller. So, he's not a play designer. He's not even a coordinator. That in the end right now, you cannot reasonably look at Philadelphia and point a finger at anybody other than that guy that won a Super Bowl who's head coach.
1: Well, you have to. Here's the thing. I'll tweak it a little bit. You can't have an offense this bad in consecutive years. Last year, Colin, think about all the bad football we watched over the course of last year. The Raiders situation, the Titans situation. No team in the league last year went 3-and-out more often than the Philadelphia Eagles. With Saquon Barkley, A.J. Brown, Devontae Smith, that offensive line, they led the league in 3-and-out percentage, meaning they were dead last or first, however you want to put it. This year, think about what the Titans offense has looked like, the Dolphins offense has looked like, your beloved Chargers offense has looked like. No team has gone 3-and-out more often this year than the Philadelphia Eagles. If that is the case, they just had their fourth half of football in the last 2 years with negative passing yards, where they'd been better off spiking at every play. You either have a catastrophic

0: perfect quarterback situation, which they don't. Jalen's not, we can argue about, is he good, is he average, is he great. He's not a disaster at quarterback.
1: Fair.
0: Or a catastrophic offensive coaching situation. That's where I feel they are. Your point on Sirianni, I do think if he got fired, like a team, an organization like the Bengals and Mike Brown might be like, hey, he won a Super Bowl, bring him in. But if not that, I agree. He would not be high on anyone's list. And I picked this team to go to the Super Bowl this year. So I right now I feel sick about it. I also said they have the highest variance, that AJ could be addition by subtraction, that Sean Mannion works, they look like they did a couple years ago, or they are looking for a coach by Thanksgiving. If you look at their upcoming schedule, it is very possible a 2-game losing streak turns into a 5-game losing streak, and then Sirianni, I think, would be very nervous. Like, London for the Jags, they are going to lose. Home for the Cowboys on Monday Night Football is tough. The Panthers are all of a sudden frisky. They probably win that game, if they were to lose this, when you consider, Colin, week one, Washington, 2-point conversion to force overtime. Week two, Titans, Jalen's got to pull it out of the fire with the final seconds game-winning drive. They haven't looked great start to finish in a game since the Super Bowl. It's been a season and a quarter of these herky-jerky offensive performances. It's got to fall on someone's shoulder. If it's not Jalen, it's got to be Sirianni.
2: We both have kids, and you know with young people that if they're hardworking, they're curious, they just get better over time, is that we tend to make judgments on people. When Brock Purdy came out, I'm like, okay, McCaffrey's a Hall of Famer, Warner is, Kittle is, Shanahan probably will be, Trent Williams is first ballot, if Bosa's healthy, he would be, and he had this roster, and I'm like, well, I mean, give me a break.
0: Yeah.
2: But now, the advanced metrics say he's not only the best quarterback in the NFL, he's the best quarterback ever.
0: He's the GOAT. Now, he's the best ever. The best we've ever seen.
2: So I do think there is part of this where I'm like, I watched him play in college. He was small. He was reckless. He's a gamer. But I do think I have to look at it, and I've watched him, and I'm like, he is a super bright kid, according to everybody in that organization. Nick, he is, I mean, it's weird.
0: He's
2: it's unconventional.
0: He's really good right now. I had the initial same opinion on Purdy, which was, they're like, he went to a Super Bowl. I said, so did Jimmy Garoppolo with worse talent, without Christian McCaffrey. Right. I'm not moved by it. And your point on, there was a point in time where he had a first team All-Pro at wide receiver, tight end, running back, even left tackle, even fullback. He had five first team All-Pros on his offense. So I'm like, okay, a lot of guys would succeed there.
1: Right.
0: And then the year McCaffrey gets hurt, he's not that great. Last year, he gets hurt, and Mac Jones puts up identical numbers to him. Identical. Right. Yeah. And I was like, see, guys, listen, he's not a bad player, but it's Shanahan, it's the weapons, it's McCaffrey. This year is different.
1: Yeah.
0: The weapons are not great this year. McCaffrey's not having a spectacular year. The wide receivers, they're relying on old and now injured Mike Evans. Kittle's coming off an injury. The reason they've been so great offensively, I do give the biggest piece of the pie to Shanahan's offensive system and play calling. But right after that is Purdy is playing great. He's not making mistakes. He is still making big time throws. They have kept him upright and he has prevented himself from getting sacked. That pass he threw on the sideline 2 weeks ago that was incomplete, but it was unbelievable. He's been awesome. So just like we were saying earlier, like the games and the results and the performances have to matter. This level of play has been so spectacular that I have to give credit. Maybe I was wrong about him. Maybe he's just gotten a lot better. Maybe it's a combination of both of them.
2: All right. First things first. And after their show, the best baseball post game.
0: Oh, my goodness.
2: Post playoff game. Chris Sale going for Atlanta. They're tied at one. It's the Dodgers who are throwing their ace. So a spectacular postseason baseball game between two big brands in the National League after first things first. Good seeing you, buddy.
0: Good to see you, Colin. Later.
2: All right. I mean, all he said was true. He walks into the league. He's got five All-Pros on offense.

0: and Shanahan. And then last year, he gets hurt. Mac Jones comes in. You're like, yeah, they look like the same offense without quite the mobility. But what you're seeing now is like a different level. So does he go to the Pacific Northwest? Is he humbled? We'll see. It's the best game of the weekend. And I think it's one of my picks, I'll tell you right now. And it's my second favorite pick. 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
10: 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Carson Palmer, he'll be joining us. He is crushing it in Southern California as a high school football coach of one of the great powers in SoCal. 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
14: Let's talk about Drake May for a moment, Colin. He had a nice bounce back. Now, he did have two turnovers against the Bills, but the clutch game-winning drive, I know people are saying he out-dueled Josh Allen. I don't totally know about that. I mean, he got the head-to-head win. Did have three touchdowns. After the game, Vrabel was very complimentary of his young quarterback, but acknowledged, hey, man, there's still some things he can clean up.
15: Extremely prepared and, you know, focused and, you know, had a good week of practice. You know, for the most part, I thought that there was some protection. I thought he was decisive. If the guys are, everybody's out of there and taking off and running. I thought he, you know, progressed through. I thought there was some ability for him to get the ball out and make good decisions. And then also, you know, I probably would have liked a better ball to Kyle and then came back and gave a better ball to Chiz. So, you know, I thought he just competed today.
10: He did. I thought he outplayed Josh, but some of it's just Josh's mistakes. But I also thought New England had a very clear game plan.
14: Yes.
10: 27 carries for their top two backs, Stevenson and Henderson. Also, Drake May had a season high in rushes. So it's like you could tell they came in. They're like, how can we take the pressure off him? And it wasn't like their run game was wildly explosive. No. It just wore Buffalo down, kept Josh on the sideline a little, gave Drake May help. We always talk about this. is your game.

0: plan intentional? Can I see what you're trying to do? And you could see that game plan was, we're going to run the football. We're going to slow everything down. We're going to put in situations to give him some help. We don't want him throwing 48 times a game. Whereas, you know, Buffalo's like, hey, Josh, take over. Probably a little looser than they'd like. So I thought this was a coaching win, not just a Drake May win.
1: I totally agree. Yeah, I mean, you stole my take there. Here's the one thing I did notice. So he had the interception, unlucky, off Dobbs' hand. It was fluky. He did fumble three times, but only lost one of them. Yeah. So there are some stats where, like, listen, if May turns it over three or more times, they struggle. When he doesn't turn it over, they're 18-3 when under three turnovers.
0: Yeah.
1: The interesting thing, Colin, with that McDaniels game plan of let's chew clock, methodically go down the field. What's interesting about that is May has been turnover prone.
0: Yes.
1: And so the more plays, the more opportunities. They're not hitting the explosives like last
0: remember,
1: year.
0: Well, remember, last year, a turnover-prone quarterback, Sam Darnold, won the Super Bowl. If you have a really elite defense, and you know, one of the reasons the Seahawks won the Super Bowl last year was not Kenneth Walker. Remember, Seattle went into the season with concerns on the O-line. They draft Gray Zabel. He is a star. So suddenly that left side of the O-line with Charles Cross at left tackle, and Seattle went from an average O-line to having an elite left side of the O-line. Therefore, Kenneth Walker, Darnold has more time. Yeah. So I think a lot of what you can win with Drake May, they've got to get better on the O-line. They've got to be a better consistent run football team. But I think, you know, quarterbacks that make mistakes, we just watched one win the Super Bowl. If you're surrounded with a defense that can take it right back and an offensive line that gives you an extra beat, I've never worried that much about interceptions. Stafford's got 33 pick sixes. What I worry about is what's happening in Denver, J-Mac, which is everything's underneath. Yeah. You know, that's what is like, that's a sign, that's trouble. A quarterback, Tyler Shuck for the Saints, isn't great yet, but he'll let it go. I can live with that.
1: Yeah. One thing, we'll get to Bo Nix in a sec. This whole idea that, you know, Josh Allen lost the game to Drake May. Allen was set up like he normally does, right? Go down the field, get the field goal, force overtime. Yeah. He just made a bad decision, like a young Josh Allen decision. I just wonder if the narrative, Colin, is different if Allen does what everybody expected, goes down the field and gets points. Like, are the Patriots then cooked because Allen delivered? Like, I just don't know that they won this game so much as Josh Allen lost it at the end there.
0: All right.
1: I mean, maybe I'm just salty about Bills not covering 6.5. Anyways, let's move to Bo Nix. Like you said, he has a major problem, Colin, and everybody notices it. His coaches, the offensive linemen. I mean, you even said it. They're 27th in points per game. Fewest points, I believe, in the first quarter in the league. No touchdowns. Mike McGlinchey, their right tackle, talked about it. Why this is a problem for the offense.
2: That was one of our goals for the week, is to be explosive, you know, and do those things. And we didn't do enough, good enough job of that today. It's hard to get into a flow when you're, you know, two-yard run, drop back.
0: You know, it reminds me a little bit of Tebow. He's obviously better than Tebow. But remember when Tebow couldn't do anything for three quarters? Teams would go into the prevent, and then Tebow against the loosened defense, you were like, oh, Tebow, divine intervention. A little bit of this is that what happens is, as the game goes on, defensive players obviously get more tired. He is athletic and can, you know, he can burn some defenses in the first three quarters with running because he's not doing it down the field. And as a defense, you know, the Denver Broncos trail in the fourth quarter, which they're prone to trail. The defense plays a little less aggressively. It's the fourth quarter. The defense is a little more fatigued. And suddenly you're like, oh, this is magic. But I think when a defense comes out in the first half, it's fresher. Mm-hmm. You know, this is like a much better version of Tebow, where it's like, you know, defenses with leads. With Tebow, you know, Tebow trailed late. The defense plays less aggressively. Doesn't want to get burned. You know, some of this is probably Denver playing defenses with teams with leads. Don't want to get burned. It gets loosened up. But you have to at some point in this league score first consistently, because 65% of the teams that do win. You're not going on the road to San Francisco. you know, and drop another field goal first half and winning. You're just not going to do it.
1: And without the explosive plays, you know, just methodically going down.

0: on field that's not working. They got running back by committee. The wide receivers are good, but they don't seem to use Waddle correctly. Cortland Sutton's no longer catching 30-yard bombs. Somebody sent me the Bo Nix passing chart from Next Gen Stats.
1: It's brutal.
0: I put it on my Instagram. Like, he's throwing everything behind the line of scrimmage.
1: Everything.
0: Like, he's afraid to throw downfield. Now, is that Peyton and Davis Webb saying we don't trust him throwing the deep ball? Because he can be interception prone downfield.
1: One of the things people like about Bo Nix, he doesn't take sacks. And that's his dad was a coach. That's probably been ingrained in his head. He doesn't take sacks. I'd rather he take more sacks and take an extra beat in the pocket. It feels like he's always letting it go a half a beat too soon. Yeah. Congrats on not getting sacked. I would rather my quarterback take the occasional sack, but like Stafford, he's willing to sit in the pocket an extra half beat and complete a throw. Yeah. It feels like everything is rushed. He doesn't want to get sacked. And, you know, that sounds great. Like, it just, like, interceptions sound terrible, but it also means you're throwing the ball down the field. Yeah. I think it always feels like he's letting go of the ball a beat too quickly.
0: Did you see that Chargers game? So this was 3 yesterday, Broncos at Chargers. We know Denver fans will come out. It'll be 70% Denver fans with the Chargers winless. This is now up to 3.5. If you look at the Chargers injuries, Colin, very likely out without both tackles. McConkey may not go. Derwin James hurt on the back end. You know, it feels like the dam is kind of breaking, although the Chargers came back and rallied and, you know, only lost by 7.
1: Here.
0: This could be the one where it's like, okay, it's 28-10, Broncos roll, and the Chargers are dead.
1: According to Next Gen Stats, for the people that say Jalen Waddle is not open, he averaged 5.9 yards of separation against the Niners. He was wide open all the time. The difference is Dak and CeeDee Lamb was wide open. Dak can get him the ball. That's what it comes down to.
0: Not ideal. All right, final story is what we saw on Sunday Night Football. It was not pretty. The Detroit Lions defense was horrific. I mean, this is an embarrassment. Colin, you know, Aiden Hutchinson's playing out of his mind on the edge, but nobody else really is. The back end of the defense is hurt. The offense is doing its part, but Dan Campbell, not happy with how things are going. He thinks the offense needs to help the defense.
2: At the end of the day, we got 2 stops into that game. We got a chance to put it away or to win it, to go down, and we weren't able to close it out. So, you know, we're not in flow right now. I look at it in all 3 phases. So to me, the starting point is the penalties, man. It's the penalties. It's the pre-snap penalties, the discipline penalties. We're putting ourselves in a bind.
1: Now think about this. Goff's a veteran. Amaron St. Brown's a veteran. Penei Sewell's a veteran. Why all the penalties? New offensive coordinator. Don't play starters in the preseason. So this is what you're seeing around the league, is that if you're going to have new coordinators everywhere and you're not going to play anybody in the preseason, these first 4 weeks are ugly. I mean, you said it yesterday. There's never been this many offensive penalties.
0: Yeah, I don't know how to marry that. Like, we know a preseason injury would be significant. And, like, you don't want to risk it. So what's the answer? I don't have an answer to that. I mean, they're not going to shrink the season, that's for sure. If anything, they want to expand it, which I think is goofy. But, like, if you play guys and run the risk of a high ankle sprain and he's out 6 weeks, there's just no depth. Do you expand rosters? I don't have the answer, Colin, but it's been ugly. Lions, Cardinals, anything on that one in the desert? Did you see Jacoby Brissett lost his left tackle, Paris Johnson, the young, talented player? He's out for the season. Not great for the Cards. I can't trust the Lions defense. No lead is safe with those guys.
1: Yep. I've got my Blazing 5 picks done.
0: All in?
1: Yep.
0: Tuesday?
1: Yep.
0: Jeez. All right.
1: Been on a little smoking over here. Get a fire hydrant or a fire extinguisher around these picks. J-Mac with the news.
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18: You know, it's funny. I was reading the LA Times after the Dodgers lost Game 2, and it was so apocalyptic. And it's like, guys, nobody's going to sweep the Braves. The Braves are the Dodgers with a better bullpen. The Braves hit over 200 home runs. So did the Dodgers. The Braves have 5 guys with 20-plus jacks. I mean, that's basically the Dodgers. They have a better bullpen than the Dodgers, but like the Dodgers, they have a good, strong starting staff. They have a young catcher, Drake Baldwin, who's a kid, but he was like out of some directional school in Missouri. He's ended up being a stud. You got big-time power. Michael Harris hit almost 300. Acuna's a star. Olsen. It's like, guys, this is a 5-game series. Like, this is, I mean, the Braves are the Dodgers of the South. I think they have a couple young stars. Dodgers may, bigger payroll, some older stars, but the Braves have the better bullpen. The Braves, maybe don't have another star like the Dodgers do, but, today you got Yoshi going, you got Sale going, you got two aces. So this was always going to be a great series. You extinguish Philadelphia, a very good team. Atlanta feels like if you put like one Dodger star on the Braves, the Braves feel like they would be the Dodgers with a better bullpen. So people freak out. Don't forget the Dodgers last year get to the World Series. They were outplayed and out hit by Toronto. Toronto was the better team in that series, but it was a big spot. The Dodgers had more postseason experience. And, Toronto gets a little tight. You're supposed to win that World Series. The country's behind you. Whereas, the Dodgers were kind of loose. They've been here before. They just won a World Series. There's not a lot of pressure. Dave Roberts pulled about every possible lever in the later innings, and they all worked. But the Dodgers, when that series was over, you're like, I'm not sure the best team won the World Series. And this year it's like Atlanta's good. National League is much better than the American League. I mean, the Yankees, you look at the Yankees and you're like, oh boy, they got power. They can't play defense. They're not a good defensive team. So here we are, week 5, NFL schedule. So this is sort of the time in the year when the bad teams start coming to terms. Tennessee knows they're not good. The Jets know they're not good. So they kind of splinter off. Dallas at home should polish off Tampa Bay. I asked J-Mac every single week, give me your big upset. There's one staring at you here.
17: Well, it's not going to be the Eagles against Jacksonville, that's nope. For sure. let's see, what do we got? Is it possible that the Dolphins are frisky at home against Joe Burrow if he doesn't have Chase? I haven't really dug into that game at all.
18: First of all, there are, again, early window is fascinating.
17: I got one. Saints at home getting points against the undefeated Vikings.
18: Yep.

0: Did you see the Vikings lost their guard for the season and their left tackle, Darisaw, is in concussion protocol? That's not great, even against the Saints, who can't play any defense.
1: The big TV games are really good. Bears-Packers is fascinating. So everybody loves Ben Johnson in Chicago. Nobody loves Matt LaFleur in Green Bay. Mm-hmm. So you know Ben Johnson has been incredibly verbal, very outspoken and vocal, how much he hates Green Bay. If there is one game in which a coach could pour it on, it would be Ben Johnson pouring it on Green Bay. And now Green Bay lost one of their best defensive players. And you've got a Chicago team that has so much incredible self-belief. And what the Bears are doing is very instructive. I think their defense, they are keeping their defense off the field. And that is the best. So I don't think Chicago's defense is as good as it's playing. But the combination of playing Philadelphia's offense and Geno Smith and the fact that their defense is never on the field, you kind of look at the Bears and you're like, man, this is some defense. It is a defense that is prone to giving up big plays. They're never on the field.
0: Yeah.
1: So that's another reason, a great offensive coach. That's what hurts Philadelphia. All these three and outs in the second half, your defense is on the field too much. It's too many snaps. Yeah.
0: Unfortunately, Thursday primetime, we get a rookie quarterback, Jalen Daniels. Awful. Sunday night primetime, we get Snoop Huntley, likely Snoop Huntley. Yeah. That's crap. That stinks for the league. Chiefs and Panthers on the bye this week for the byes begin. I don't know, Colin. 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I don't think the Bucs are taking down the Cowboys. That's for sure.
1: I would agree with that one. 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
5: Blowout in Monday Night Football. The Falcons destroy the Saints 45-24. Running backs Bijan and Brian Robinson combined for 207 yards rushing with 5 touchdowns. QB Michael Penix, 15 of 20 passing with a TD, was happy to do his part.
6: Yeah, just trusting the details and, you know, trusting everything that we've been coached all throughout the week. You know, for me, doing my job, making sure I'm carrying on my fakes, you know, the best way I can.
5: The Falcons now 2-2, the Saints 1-3. Atlanta's next game is Sunday night against the Ravens. Baltimore quarterback Lamar Jackson a question mark for that game after suffering an ankle injury during their win over the Titans. The NFL has suspended 2 different officials for their conduct during games Sunday. The top headline, line judge Jeff Seaman is out for 2 games for yelling profanity at Cardinals tight end Trey McBride. And baseball playoffs, the Rays beat the Yankees and the White Sox over the Guardians. The Rays and Sox up 2 games to none in those series. They're a win away from the ALCS. I'm Matt McCoy.
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9: 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So Sean McVay goes to the sidelines, gathers his team, and leans into what he does best. Team building, culture, communication. Now, it helped greatly that the Eagles' offense is in a Sahara Desert drought.
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9: Okay, here we go. Welcome in hour 3. You know, I was just talking during the break with the guys about it's hard in college football to figure out in early October who's the best teams because there's so many blowouts. Power 4 teams playing like G6 teams. I saw a stat this morning. It's unbelievable. I mean, it's like, I forget what the numbers are. It's never been that ugly. So it really is hard in the NIL era to tell who's good now. The best 3 teams I've seen in college football are Miami, Notre Dame, and Indiana. And Indiana doesn't blow you away, but they make no mistakes. They had no penalties against Rutgers. And then I think Ohio State and Texas are close. I think Ohio State's better than Texas. I think they're more consistent than Texas, but Texas had a really good second half at home and held them at the 1-foot line. But I think Ohio State's better than Texas. I don't know what to do with Bama, Georgia. We'll see. They play. But two ACC teams and Indiana, because I think Indiana is getting better. I don't think they have the dynamic. They're not quite as dynamic offensively, but it's well-coached, smartly quarterbacked. You know, they don't get beat over the top defensively, but those are the best teams I've seen. High school coach Carson Palmer, former great NFL quarterback, who's got his high school team number 4 in the country, former Trojan. He'll have thoughts there

0: coming up in 15 minutes. Last night, Atlanta, it's real, crushed the Falcons. It crushed the Saints on Monday Night Football. It's no mirage. It's true. Michael Penix did struggle early in his career, but I think that's all because he had a defensive head coach right off the bat. Bijan Robinson was there. Drake London was there. Atlanta had a very good offensive line when he broke into the league. Yet through 2 years and 12 starts, his passer rating was in the mid-80s, and he was completing 59% of his throws. Then he gets Kevin Stefanski, who, when Cleveland fired him, interviewed for 5 jobs in about 45 minutes. He lands in Atlanta with all these weapons. What do you know? Michael Penix gets 2 starts with him, 113 passer rating, 73% completion percentage, and looks fantastic. Well, Colin, it's just, that was a tough environment last night. Superdome's a tough environment last night. Very emotional night in New Orleans, a divisional game. And they, even in the first series, they took the crowd out of the game. So young people in any industry need tutors. They need mentors. All these Atlanta pieces were there the last couple of years. He didn't have his maestro. He didn't have his conductor. And we all watched Penix at Washington. I watched him play live against Oregon, outplayed Bo Nix. I watched him like you did against Texas. He always threw a beautiful ball. But he didn't have his guy. And I'm telling you, these sharp offensive coaches, they are lapping these defensive coaches. I mean, Kirk Cousins was in Atlanta when they had a defensive coach. He looked washed. Now he's got Clint Kubiak in Vegas. He looks 28 years old. And so 4 of the 5 teams in this league that are 0-4 have defensive coaches. That doesn't mean all the offensive coaches, Green Bay has a problem right now, are crushing. But Michael Penix Jr. looked like he did last night and last week, like he did in college, when he had Kalen DeBoer, one of the smartest offensive coaches and head coaches in college football. So this is a trend. I'm going to die on this hill. Atlanta has had Drake London for years and Bijan Robinson for years, and Atlanta's had a above average offensive line for years and good ownership for years and all sorts of smart people. Matt Ryan now in the front office, they've never lacked IQ, EQ, and commitment in the front office. What they've lacked is the offensive coach. This is not, you're not seeing things here. Right now, since Penix started with Stefanski, number 1 in points, number 1 in total yards a game, number 1 in rush yards, number 1 in yards per play at 7.5. What you are seeing is real. But now, finally, all these high-end, high-tech parts have connectivity. So I believe Atlanta right now is a top 10 team in the NFL. I don't think they have a great defense, but look around this league right now. Are they just going to be Dallas? Well, they got a better coach than Dallas. Are they going to be the Colts when they can beat good teams but not great teams? Well, their quarterback, Michael Penix, doesn't turn it over like Daniel Jones, who I actually think is pretty good. So here was Stefanski on Penix and the wildly impressive standalone Monday Night Football win.
1: I think all these games are challenges and, you know, tough environments on the road, crowd noise, great defenses across the other side. So these are one game seasons, and we're excited about this one. We'll learn from this one, and then we'll get to the next one.
2: I thought Mike played well.
1: Yeah, I thought took care of football, made some really good throws. I thought the throw late in the game on that third down, the ball to Drake was an excellent play. There's a bunch of great stuff out there, but I really like Mike, his demeanor on game day. I like how he's operating. He's doing that show.
0: So for whatever reasons, and I have my own theories, but we don't talk defense in baseball. We talk it in the NFL. We talk it in the NBA with Wemby and OKC. We talk it with goaltending in hockey in the NHL, the hot goalie. We talk it in goalkeeping in world-class soccer. But we don't talk it in baseball. But we talk in baseball, managers and pitching, bullpen, power, speed. We don't talk defense. But Tampa is going to force the Yankees to play defense because Tampa led Major League Baseball in singles and balls in play. And last night, they played right to the Yankees' weakness. We haven't seen a good Yankee defense in years. They were awful last night. They're not athletic, and they're not a good defensive team. They have always been more power than precision, and they more errors than any other playoff team, the New York Yankees. And so power pitching and power hitting is very, very important in the playoffs, but so is playing defense. And they had four errors in the

0: first three innings. And this is what Tampa does. Tampa is precision. The Yankees are power. And this was very reminiscent to me of that meltdown. Remember that fifth inning meltdown, game five against the Dodgers in the World Series a couple of years ago, where you're like, what am I watching? Double A baseball. So they brought in a third baseman, the Yankees did. Remember that? The Aaron Judge drop, and he never does that. So the Yankees had a third baseman, Ryan McMahon, in the lineup for defense, and it still didn't work. So this was always going to be power against placement, and Tampa has them down two games to none. And remember, in game one, again, small ball is what Tampa does. In game one, the Yankees had a base-running blunder. All right, game two, defensive shortcomings. And the one thing about the Yankees all year, they blew a lot of teams out. They were not good in one-run games, way under 500. Why is that? Well, that's because they don't play station-to-station baseball. They're not a very good defensive team. They're more athletic than they've been in previous years. What Tampa does well is absolutely the Yankees' liability. So, and to me, it doesn't matter how powerful the car is. You got to keep it on the road. The Yankees are largely the anti-New York Knicks. The one thing about the Knicks, they've got flaws, but you always trust them in the fourth. You always trust the Knicks in close games with Jalen Brunson. That's not what the Yankees do. They need great pitching, power pitching, and the long ball. And, you know, they can get the home run from Ben Rice. But this series, I mean, in this series, by the way, they've got five hits and four errors. And the lowest batting average by an American League team over any two-game span in the playoffs. So this is just looking like the series that Tampa was hoping it would be. Put the ball in play, single and double them to death, force the Yankees to be athletic and play defense. It's not their strength. Try to avoid the long ball. It has looked exactly, precisely what Tampa wanted it to look like. And here's Aaron Boone.
1: A really rough night, to say the least, for us. So, you know, we got to get over it. You know, we've responded all year to difficult times, and we got to do that again.
0: Yeah. Ugly. So, and I think everybody, I've said this with the staff, I've been joking. I want a Brewers Rays World Series. It won't necessarily be a ratings bonanza for Fox, but it will prove what I believe to be true, which is we spend way too much time worrying about salaries and payrolls. Toronto didn't make the playoffs. Mets, awful, huge payroll. And a lot of these big payroll teams face each other in the wild card round and knock each other out of it. Three of the four teams that got a bye are low payroll teams. So, and the Dodgers play later today against the Braves in what will be one of the most dynamic postseason games so far. But, you know, big market Cubs are gone, Yankees in trouble, Red Sox out. That's where we stand right now.
2: But there's almost an assurance there will be a labor stoppage in Major League Baseball. I'll say this, Rob Manfred has made about five tweaks to the sport in the last 4 years, 5 years. He's nailed all of them. All of them work. Game's faster. It's better. Better TV product. Yankee starter Cam Schlittler took accountability for the loss last night.
3: It starts with me. I'll be the first one to say that I didn't do my job, but it didn't seem like we really showed up today, so that's what happens. You know, they played really good baseball and took advantage of those opportunities.
4: What do you think that is?
3: Don't got an answer for that.
2: Yeah, by the way, that crowd felt like it was about 70% Yankees. Carson Palmer is around the corner. His son is a Division I quarterback. He's the quarterback. He's the coach of Santa Margarita. Let's do a little deep dive on USC. What is wrong? He obviously was a Heisman Trophy winner with the Trojans, and they are right now. First of all, they're 5-1. You know, they're not spiraling. I do think they'll beat Penn State this weekend, but a lot of questions and trouble surrounding the Trojans. Carson Palmer is joining us next. If it can happen to the FBI, it can happen to anybody in this country. Hackers stole names, birth dates, home addresses, social security numbers of potentially thousands of FBI employees.

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20: Welcome in. 15 years in the NFL, three-time Pro Bowler, number one pick, Heisman Trophy, College Football Hall of Famer. And after retiring, took a few years off, stayed close to football, but now he's coaching his son. Carson Palmer is now joining us live from Orange County. He's the coach of Santa Margarita High School. 6-0, just had a huge win over Mater Dei. So I'm going to show some video of your son, who's a junior, Fletch. And obviously, he's to start as an underclassman at that program, you got to be pretty special. It's interesting because I'm watching Penix and Stefanski last night on Monday Night Football. And I watch Peyton and Bo Nix. And I love watching a young quarterback get in the NFL and college, get a really smart offensive coach. Bama has that situation going on now with Kalen DeBoer. Even though it's your son, there are truisms at every level of football between coach and quarterback. For your son, what are the two or three things as a former quarterback coaching a young quarterback that you preach over and over?
15: Well, just, you know, the simple stuff. Never, ever, ever, ever throw the ball late over the middle. Number two, always check the post-snap shell of the defense and think about the pre-snap and see the post-snap. And number three, the ball is our life. You've got to protect the ball. You cannot give it to them. If you give it to them, anybody can beat you. If you don't give it to them, you can beat anybody. So those three things ring true in the program and especially in the quarterback room here.

0: Do you know instantly if a quarterback has it or not? Can, like, Bo Nix is struggling. Michael Penix did his first year. Do you have a sense innately, intrinsically, sometimes, like, yeah, that guy's got it. He's just raw. Like Brock Purdy, seventh round pick. You're like, yeah, I don't know. He's got good teammates. You look up now and you're like, oh no, that's a franchise quarterback. Can you spot it as a former offensive guy and a quarterback? Can you spot the it quickly?
1: No, there's too many things to evaluate. I think the number, there's a handful of things that are super important. One, can you deliver the ball accurately down the field when you're getting hit in the face? But two is how you respond. So you can't tell right away. You need to see a young quarterback in a couple different two-minute drills. You need to see a young quarterback down by 14. Do they press in the third quarter? Do they let the game come naturally and stay poised? You know, what do they do after a big turnover? Where, you know, do you turn it over again, or do you march the field, you know, march the entire field methodically and take what they give you and throw a touchdown on the next drive? So it takes way more to evaluate, especially a franchise quarterback, than just seeing them a couple times. You got to see them in numerous situations and how they respond to those.
0: You know, it's interesting. I like college football. I watch it a lot. You went to USC. A lot of people reach out to me and go, this is the problem. This is the problem. And I'm like, well, they're 5-1. Let's see them play Penn State. We're early in the season. And I thought the Oregon game was closer than the score. This is the pushback I get on Lincoln Riley. Well, he's a good head coach. We won't deny that. But I don't know if he's a leader. And I think that feels fair to me. Can you be a really good head coach, but you just lack kind of the culture building aspect of it?
1: I mean, such a big part of being a head coach is leadership. So I think those two go hand in hand. But I believe in Lincoln. I love the hire from the jump. Like you said, they're 5-1. They lost one at home, and there's a lot of big time football ahead of them. The games are in November are the ones everybody remembers. So we'll forget about this Oregon game at some point once we get away from it a little bit. But I believe in Lincoln. I believe in the team. I mean, there's no doubt. You know, they're talented. They're young. It's hard to count on freshmen in the first quarter of the season. Give them a quarter to let them get a feel and a pace of play and this new lifestyle that they're living. But also, you know, you look at the situation they're in. Penn State's beatable. They can go into Penn State. That is one of the most electric, volatile atmospheres to have to go in. And when you're in LA and you're one of those players in the team and you're Coach Riley and everybody's negative and it just builds up, there's nothing better than getting away from home, go into an atmosphere like that again, play against a team that you're probably better than, you probably have more talent than, and shut that fan base up in, you know, at Penn State, quiet the whiteout. It's volatile, it's electric, it's hostile. These kinds of games, when a team can just feed off of each other and quiet a stadium, are where you really build, you know, belief in each other and belief in everybody around you. So I think it's a perfect situation. They need to get out of LA. They need to get away for a minute, go on the road, win a game on the road, and just continue to build from there. But it's a young team. There's a bunch of freshmen they're counting on. There's another one that played here named Trent Mosley that's coming back soon. So
0: yep.
1: It's still early. There's so much football left to be played.
0: One of the things I said is that when the NIL and the transfer portal arrived, there were three coaches, Lincoln, Brian Kelly at LSU, and Deion Sanders, that went heavy into the portal because it was a way to get good fast. And in the first year, they got Jordan Addison and Caleb. And they never, ever got a player of that level. And I said, I felt like they kind of ignored high school recruiting for 3 years. And they went heavy portal. And what we've learned, Carson, and just because now we have years of it, is that a lot of the NIL portal stuff, the portal, it's a lot of fool's gold. You're getting somebody else's problem. You bring in 30 guys from 30 different programs. You can't build chemistry that way. Is it a fair criticism to say they went heavy portal to win immediately, and they probably should have gone with more high school recruiting year one?
1: I wouldn't criticize it. I just think they tried it. I think some teams tried, you know, what Kurt Cignetti did in Indiana. Some teams tried to build it from the ground up. I just think this is uncharted waters. There is no right or wrong way to do it in year one, two, and three of it. There's a lot of trial and error. There was obviously some error in that. And you look at the recruiting class they put together last year, and they're trying to build it up from the ground.

they sit on. They are focused on Southern California. This is where there is enough talent to build a championship roster with all the quality high school players that are coming out of here. So I don't criticize it. I just look at everybody trying to kind of, you know, there's the Dabo Swinney thing, you know, trying it that way at Clemson. I just think when you get into new uncharted waters, you got to try different things. They probably learned from those mistakes and obviously flipped it and went after young.

0: against quality starters. Our twos are going against equal level twos. Our threes, you know, and threes. So you gotta build it like that. You don't have another option. There isn't, you know, like you said, there isn't a preseason option. But you know, I don't preach at this level. I want to win in September, but I want to be getting really good mid-October and then really be who we are in November. But that's just for the way the schedule is at the high school level. No doubt you want to win those early games, but you're seeing what you got. You know, you play some lower competition in the preseason. The way we look at it is we have league and then the preseason, the five games before league starts. So you want to get your twos and threes and guys that you're going to have to count on as injuries mount some reps to see how they react to being under the lights and being in the huddle and performing, you know, in between whistles. So, you know, the way we look at it in high school, at least here, is we want to win, no doubt, but we want to really be firing on all cylinders once we get out of October and into November, because that's when, you know, the playoffs start, and when you lose, you go home.
1: More than any quarterback in my life, you played for the Bengals ownership, the Cardinals ownership, and the Raiders. Had you gotten Kyle Shanahan or his dad, you know, it's a whole different ball game. And I watched some of these young quarterbacks, and we've had this debate, you know, back and forth on Brock Purdy. And I was kind of reluctant early. I'm like, he got Shanahan, Trent Williams, you know, Kittle, Warner, Bosa. I'm like nine Hall of Famers. I mean, Juszczyk is great. And then I look up this year and I'm like, yeah, I think Brock Purdy's good. I think he's figured it out. When you see a seventh round guy, you were a number one pick. When you watch a guy that's a little small, doesn't have a big arm, did you look at him initially and think a lot of this is what he inherited, or were you always a fan week one, day one?
0: No, I was wrong on him. You know, there's always a reason a guy is drafted in the seventh round. From hand size to height to speed to number of injuries throughout his career to all kinds of things. And I remember watching him when he was on his rookie deal in San Francisco thinking, all right, when they got to pay this guy, then it gets real for him. And sure enough, they paid him. But what I was assuming was there's no way they can keep Kittles and Trent and McCaffrey and Ayuk at the time and Greenlaw and all these guys that they got. But it, you know, it shows you how good that organization is, how great John Lynch is, how great that organization is at keeping talent. Because I thought for sure, as soon as they go, this kid's off of his rookie deal and they got to pay him, they're going to have to lose Deebo Samuel. They're going to have to lose. But they have done a phenomenal job of keeping pieces around him. And at the end of the day, was he a first round pick or seventh round pick? Somebody didn't see something numerous times for him to have fallen that far. So I think he's even really played well because they have had injuries. Kittles has been banged up. McCaffrey's been banged up. Trent's been banged. I mean, you look across, but his play has not fallen off. It has not been as explosive and as productive when he didn't have those guys around him. But that's just, I mean, it's he's playing great, no doubt, but he's playing for a great organization that figured out how to keep the quality players around him, and they're showing that they're willing to do what it takes to win. Because you got to fudge some stuff with the cap, you got to push some money back that it's going to hurt you at some point. Right. But they're not they know when they got a chance, and they're putting their chips in the middle of the table, and they're going after a championship. And that just it's great coaching, it's great playing, but that's great ownership.
1: 1 year ago, you told me keep your eye on Trent Mosley, and he went to USC, and I'm like, that's the best freshman receiver I've ever seen. So you see all these. If I said, all right, Carson, who's the next Trent Mosley? Who is the high school senior that's going to go play college somewhere? Is there one?
0: No, there's not. I haven't seen another Trent Mosley yet. But again, we just started league play. We just had our first week one league play game. Trent's unique. I mean, Trent is so much more than a receiver. He's an incredible blocker. Incredible blocker. He's a great punt returner. I don't know that I'll ever see another one like him as long as I coach. But no doubt, I mean, here in Southern California at Santa Margarita, we got some really great players here. And we play against great players week in, week out. I'll have to check back in with you once we get through the playoffs to see if I've seen another Trent at that point.
1: Yeah, by the way, they didn't have him for Oregon. They didn't have him for Washington. And the offense was not the same because they were missing an 18-year-old freshman wide receiver

0: to Carson's point, he's the best freshman I've ever seen, I think, at USC. As a skill player, he's as good as I've ever seen. Carson, as always, it's great seeing you, and congrats on all your success. We'll be watching.
1: Thanks, Colin.
0: You bet. Yeah, that kid is something else. They had the number one recruiting class, and he told me a year ago, he's like, you're not going to believe how good he is. He was great. Do you remember how good you were as a freshman in high school, J-Mac, the double earring era for you?
2: I did not have double earrings. My parents would not let me get earrings or a pager because I wanted to be cool. So I had to wait till after I graduated to get that stuff. Yeah.
0: They wouldn't give you a pager?
2: Well, everybody, you didn't have cell phones back then, so all the guys wanted a pager. I'm sure you had one. So they said only drug dealers have pagers. You're not getting one.
0: That's who had pagers.
2: But how would all my friends get in touch with me? That was the problem. And you know.
0: Are you sure they wanted to?
2: I was not a superstar freshman football recruit, that's for sure.
0: J-Mac with the news.
3: No. Turn on the news. This is the Herdline News.
2: Speaking of recruiting, Tyreek Hill is emerging as a potential option for the Kansas City Chiefs.
0: Yeah.
2: A return, maybe. Tyquan Thornton's broken ankle. He's done for the year. I think they're holding out hope. Maybe he plays if they get to the Super Bowl. Like, forget that. Come on. Rashee Rice with a soft tissue injury. Hammy looks like he's going to be out. Now, they're on a bye this week, which is good. The schedule remains a little bit soft. I don't know about this Tyreek Hill stuff, Colin.
0: This is good. I mean, look at what the Seahawks are doing at running back. They went and found another guy. Look what the Chiefs are doing at receiver. This is good GMing, right? You're going to have these cluster injuries. So John Snyder up in Seattle with the Seahawks, they found, is this Manuel Watson? And they put Rashid Shaheed, the return guy, they put him in the backfield because Price now is on the injured reserve and they lost Kenneth Walker to the Chiefs. So Seattle at running back is a little like Kansas City at wide receiver. Emmanuel Wilson, my bad.
2: Wilson, yes, that's it. Yeah.
0: So it's like, this is what you do if you're a GM. Like, you have like Seattle at running back and Kansas City at wide receiver. This is what you're paid to do.
2: Yeah.
0: Find guys who are, you know, either on the street, make a deal with. It's part of GMing.
2: I mean, I guess you could also say there a trade might be worth more than going after Tyreek Hill. It ended pretty ugly in Miami with him. Is he built for cold weather, Colin? I know he was in Kansas City before, but in Miami, he would go. Remember that playoff game, total non-factor? I don't know. I mean, is this the best they can do? Or do you call the Jets? Do you call the Browns? Jerry Jeudy.
0: How about this? If you're Kansas City, you call the Rams because you've got two running backs you use, four tight ends you use, Puka and Devontae. And the Rams have gone out in the last 3 years and taken a lower round wide receiver. So Kansas City could, you know, give up a 6th round pick, and could they get a Jordan Whittingham? Or
2: I don't think the Rams want to help a contender.
0: It's a different conference. I mean, I'm just saying the Rams have some young, inexpensive wide receivers. It's very hard to get the ball if you're a Ram wide receiver because it's very running back. I mean, Kyron Williams had 26 touches. Puka, Devontae Adams, they use their tight ends more than any team in the league. At least they did a couple of weeks ago. I would call the Rams. I would also call Denver. Now, they may not want to trade in division, but Marvin Mims has disappeared. There are teams out there that have a wide receiver. I would call the Rams.
2: Let me give you a name here. So you're looking at teams that stink. Remember, they went after Breece Hall from the Jets last year. Jets stunk. Call up Arizona. Hey, you guys are not going anywhere fast. 1-3. Marvin Harrison's been a letdown.
0: Ugh.
2: You're not going to want to pay him.
0: Ugh.
2: We will rehab Marvin Harrison on the cheap. We'll give you a third or fourth round pick. You doing that?
0: I'm not giving up a third for Harrison from what I've seen so far.
2: He was a top 5 pick a few years ago.
0: He's got 5 catches this year?
2: Well, I don't know. Remember Randy Moss with the Raiders?
0: Oh.
2: It was like, come on. He's not even trying. He's checked out. Then he goes to the Patriots, was a superstar.
0: Do you remember the Minnesota Vikings? Randy Moss was arguably the best college receiver ever.
2: Well, Marvin Harrison in the last decade was one of the best wide receiver prospects. Yeah, I mean, you know that. You talked about him on the show. You're all of a sudden selling him because he's with a crap franchise?
0: I'm not looking for a reclamation project. Rashee Rice is enough, right? Like,
2: Tyreek Hill? I mean, come on.
0: A lot of maintenance. I don't need more maintenance. Call the Rams. They got one of these. They've been drafting guys in the 6th and 7th round at wide receiver. Not going to cost you anything. And they're functional, adult, grown-up player. Yeah. They got very mature guys that they just don't get the ball.
2: Yeah. By the way, I love being... I

0: of the front office stuff. Can you imagine if they made like you a GM and I was your assistant GM? We would just battle over guys all the time. It's fun. Like I would be, give a hard sell on Marvin Harrison, man. Buy him low. Oh, that guy is ultra talent. Colin, we've got what, 2 or 3 years of him at Ohio State dominating, and now all of a sudden he stinks. He was good as a rookie. I can't believe you're out on him. All right, let's go to the Eagles. My bad. Eagles are playing the Jags in London. I didn't even realize that. And the Eagles have announced that Nick Sirianni's kind of pulling a McVay. They're leaving on Friday.
1: Oh.
0: Now listen, this is not going to Australia, obviously. London is what? You're a cultured guy. What is London? 5-6 hours from Philly?
1: Six.
0: Okay, so it's basically similar to going to Seattle, maybe a little longer if you're Philly. Any thoughts on this? I don't know. I don't want to say the season's spiraling, but if you look at that Eagles injury report, Colin, they got a lot of problems. If Devonta Smith, it sounds like no. Dallas Goedert, we'll see. Barkley, forget it. You're going over there with Dontavian Wicks, Will Shipley.
1: Because
0: Tank
1: coach.
0: Bigsby, the backup running back, he's on IR. Some kind of muscle surgery, out 6 weeks. Eagles are really limping. And I saw their cornerback, Quinyon Mitchell, is hurt too with a knee. And it's like, holy cow, what's going on here? This line is ballooning. I think we see Jags. By the way, I looked this up, Colin. Last 10 years, Eagles have played one game in London. The Jags have played 13.
1: Oh, I know.
0: You can't tell me that's not a big edge.
1: It is. Well, and also, the Jags are going there feeling great about themselves.
0: Mm-hmm.
1: And the Eagles are going there. Like, the last thing the Eagles need is more movement. Like, they're swimming upstream. They're injury riddled. Yeah, I think this is...
0: This could get squirrely in Philly. I don't know how much of it's going to come back on Hurts. You could forget Mannion and Sirianni, but Philly could be the number one team this offseason for interesting stuff.
1: Thank God for the Sixers, because the Phillies got whacked and the Eagles are spiraling.
0: You're calling him Sciatica James 2 hours ago, man. Come on. All right, let's go to baseball. Wrap up here. Two huge games in the National League tonight. You got the Dodgers, obviously, this afternoon needing one on FS1. And then the Padres. Now, there's a report that Mason Miller, the Padres closer, was tipping pitches unknowingly. And the team is denying it, saying that's not what was happening. He did have to do the two-inning save, was lights out in the first inning. And then in the second inning, in the ninth, he somewhat imploded. The tipping pitches stuff is fascinating because we just saw the report Dante Moore in college football was tipping plays. And now we're seeing a pitcher.
1: Mason Miller's been in the sport. I mean, wouldn't we hear about this before now?
0: Yeah, and it could just be online sleuths thinking that they've uncovered something, which is what people now on TikTok.
1: Well, people are good at it. I mean, there's people got a lot of time. There are people out there that are pretty persuasive on that kind of stuff. But I just feel like if he was doing that, this wouldn't be the first time, would it?
0: That's a good point. And it's interesting because I heard you earlier in the show say something like, get your grandparents on TikTok.
1: Yeah.
0: My mom better not get on there because I know how addictive that is. TikTok is interesting. They are able to start to shape narratives now. This Cornell situation is largely due to TikTok. You're seeing a lot of sports stuff come out on TikTok that then gets to the mainstream. So no wonder you're so ahead of the curve. You're all over that social media.
1: Well, I'm pro TikTok, but I don't have that addictive gene. I can watch something for 3 minutes and go, all right, I'm going down a rabbit hole. I'm out.
0: Interesting. I have the addictive gene. Yes, same.
1: J-Mac with the news.
2: Well, that's the news.
3: And thanks for stopping by.
2: The Herd Lie News.
1: Yeah, I've had friends who just can't. 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
11: Start Saturday strong with Big Noon Kickoff live from Nebraska at 10 a.m. Eastern. Then at noon, it's a battle of undefeated teams as Indiana faces the Cornhuskers. 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It's all part of Foxtoberfest.
12: You know, it's interesting where baseball, you know, he gets very concerned about the disparity between payrolls, right? All these owners are billionaires, but every sport has advantages. Like in college, basically now with NIL, you know, some schools, Duke basketball or UConn basketball has good money. Ohio State football has good money. Texas does. Miami does. So in college, it's money. In the NBA, there's always been certain cities. Players would rather not play, you know, they wouldn't choose Minneapolis in a winter league, right? In the NHL, when's the last time a Canadian team, due to heavier taxes and colder weather, won a Stanley Cup? Agents funnel players, if they can, to warm weather cities with better taxes like Florida. So there's advantages in all sports. You know, in the NFL, it's very clear that it's about finding a star quarterback. And then once you do, preferably get him a hotshot young offensive coach. So they're this idea that it's always going to be even if you have a payroll that comes down, to me, the greater issue is the floor that goes up. Make owners spend at least like 115 to 125, whatever the number is annually. I don't really care about over the top, because once you pay athletes these enormous sums of money, it's still, baseball is a very long season. It comes down to how many of your arms are healthy. I mean, the Dodgers have more depth, but how many of your pitchers are healthy? I mean, I look at the Braves and I look at the Dodgers. They're the same team. They both have over 200 home runs. I mean, the Braves have 5 guys with 20 plus jacks. They both have great young catchers. Braves have the better bullpen. Both have really good starting pitching. Both are excellent revenue teams. The Braves have this retail space, which is a monster revenue, and the Dodgers create theirs. So, I mean, they're kind of the same. I think if you took one really good player for the Dodgers and flipped him with the Braves, it's the same team. Dodgers probably have a little more star power at the top, but they're you know, they both have a star, Ohtani, Acuña. Both have a great young catcher. Both have really good starting pitcher. The Braves are the southern version of the Dodgers. And they have, you know, big payroll. So, but the Mets have a huge payroll. So do the Blue Jays. They didn't do anything. So.

0: All these sports to me come down to ownership, just like the NFL. It's the same eight teams drafting near the top every year. You know, Cleveland doesn't have great ownership until recently. You didn't trust the Raiders owner. The Jets ownership is bad. It comes down to ownership at the top, Fred. Could be English Premier League. What's your ownership situation? Are the owners willing to spend for elite executives and scouting departments? And then do you draft well? But, you know, even if you don't have a great owner, you can have a great GM like Andrew Berry in Cleveland, and you draft so well that you're highly viable this year because they just have so many good young players. So, you know, I look at all these sports, and everybody is so fearful of money. Look in the NFL. Two worst records in the last decade, Jets, Giants. Look in the NBA. Oh, the Lakers. What about the Lakers? They're not nearly as well run as San Antonio or Oklahoma City. I mean, shouldn't the Lakers dominate? I mean, I look at the Boston Celtics and you're like, what a brand. They've got great money. They're completely three ball dependent. They just bailed on Jaylen Brown. I mean, all these years we thought they were going to have multiple championships like everybody else. They got one. So, you know, you're trying, there are bad owners. And that to me is the most important thing. Who is your owner? Arizona Cardinals, below average. Los Angeles, above average. Philadelphia, above average. Who is your coach? Chicago, New England, above average. San Francisco, above average. Look at some other spots, below average. It all comes to leadership. Owner, executive suite, coach. That doesn't count against salary cap. Is your owner good? Your front office good? Your coach good? None of that's counting against salary caps. San Antonio's been good forever, right? I mean, basically, it's the David Robinson era, into the Tim Duncan era, then the Kawhi era, and now it's the Wemby era. They've been good forever. It's not about what they can spend and what they can't spend. They have good ownership, Popovich, good front office, great scouting department overseas and domestically, and they're good. Shohei Ohtani will be hitting fifth for the Dodgers today. Betts, Freeman, Teoscar Hernandez, Will Smith, Ohtani, Rojas is batting sixth. I'm just looking at the full lineup for game three. All right.
1: What's that about?
0: Oh, I'm just giving people a little taste of what they're going to see.
1: No. Why would you bump Ohtani? When I go to games, he usually hits leadoff. Near the top, maybe dropping into fifth, huh?
0: Maybe they feel pretty good right now about Mickey.
1: I don't know, man. Listen, you know I've coached a lot of sports in my time. I don't adjust to them. I make them adjust to me.
0: Well, Chris Sale's a lefty.
1: Okay, that's what I needed. That's why you're here, big guy.
0: So maybe that's part of it, you know.
1: I'll go Dodgers 3-1 tonight.
0: It's this today. Afternoon. They're not playing
1: this afternoon.
0: It's this afternoon. I'll take the Braves 3-2.
1: You just want controversy, huh?
0: It's not what
1: Braves Dodgers
0: winning
1: on the brink
0: is,
1: if they lose this? That's controversy, my friend.
0: Brewers, Rays. Pinch yourself.
1: Go Padres.
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8: So breaking news in the National Football League as Philadelphia Eagles tackle Lane Johnson just took to social media to announce his retirement from the NFL. In the statement that Johnson posted, he said, quote, "I have given it my all for 14 years, season after season, pushing my body to the max and tirelessly working my craft to not only live up to the legacy of the guys that came before me, but to set a new standard of success for the best franchise in all of sports." He went on to say that he made the incredibly difficult decision to retire from the National Football League after conversations with his family, and says he wants to focus on his mental health. He was scratched prior to their game against the Rams this past weekend. But again, Lane Johnson announcing his retirement from the NFL. Dodgers and Braves, game 3, 6 o'clock Eastern time on FS1. Brewers and Padres, 9:30 Eastern time. I'm Dan Byer.
7: Portions of the show are recorded. You want winners? He went 0-for-14 picking bowl games.
9: God bless football.
7: You want hot takes? He said Patrick Mahomes would be a disaster.
9: Really?
7: You want baseball news? He doesn't even know who Kyle Tucker is.
9: Oh, okay.
7: In his personal record book, Kevin Durant hasn't won a ring yet.
9: I'm just telling you that's what he's doing.
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9: It's crazy.
7: This is Stu Gotts and Company live. Job
9: hauling items for the mark. At every home game this season, DeMario Davis, who's going to join us in just a second, is honoring a local community organization and providing a $5,600 grant, a nod to his number 56 jersey via his Devoted Dreamers Foundation. And DeMario Davis is with us right now. Tell us, and the Davis Fund, by the way, tell us about the foundation, and thank you for joining us, man. It's an honor.
10: Man, first, thank you guys for having me on. Secondly, thank you for honoring the project that we get a chance to do through our foundation. my wife and I getting a chance to come back home, come back to New Jersey, come back to the team that drafted us. So in our homecoming, we wanted to do something special with our foundation. So much of us and the way that we operate is, man,

0: how do we do something bigger than the game? We don't want the game to be the greatest thing that we do. We want to be able to use this humongous platform that we've been given, to whom much is given, much is required, to do incredible things. And so how could we do something to honor other people who are doing great work? And that's what we've done. Over the next 8 games, we have the devoted Changemaker Grant, and it's going to be given $5,600 and recognizing these amazing organizations who are doing these great things. 2 weeks ago, 3 weeks ago, when we were at home, we got a chance to honor the Boys and Girls Club of Newark.
1: Nice.
0: Home game when we play Cleveland, we'll be able to honor teens of color abroad. And this is a great nonprofit that gets to do take kids on cultural global exchange programs, teach them about learning different languages. So it's really great work that they do. So we've just been trying to find and honor organizations that are in New Jersey, that are in New York, that are doing great work. How do we celebrate them? And not only will we celebrate them and honor them with the grant, we'll also take them through a leadership cohort to pour into them and how they're leading in their roles, make sure that they have resources around them to sustain their work, to grow their impact. And it's just about honoring those who are doing great work. And so we're blessed to be able to be a blessing.
1: You know, I was thinking about this. It is great work, and I love that you follow through. It's not just, hey, here's $5,600. We're going to keep an eye on you and make sure that everything is okay. But I was thinking about this on my drive in. As a lifelong Jets fan, and Mikey is also with the Expo hat on, he is also a lifelong Jet fan. This is your third stint. You can't quit the Jets, and the Jets can't quit you, DeMario Davis.
0: Yeah, man. Coming back this time was so purposeful. It was the only time actually that I had a say in the matter. The first time I was drafted here, the second time I was traded back. This time I was in free agency and I had options, and it was a choice to come back here. It was very purposeful in the decision. Honestly, I believe I was meant to be here. And there was no more important time than me to come back, especially with AG leading the ship, someone that I had a chance to be around my entire career, that I learned a lot from. No better man that I think to lead us in this time. And so it was very purposeful in coming back. And man, being able to come into the locker room and be welcomed in by the guys and be a part of what's being built here, it's just been incredible. And so definitely into the throes of it now, and that's what it matters the most is, man, now we are here in the ring and we get into it, and love our group and love the way we battle.
2: Mario, you mentioned Aaron Glenn, and the numbers aren't great. So can you tell us from the inside of the locker room, why is he the guy to lead us back to a place that we haven't been in almost 2 decades, the playoffs?
0: Well, that's what you got to think about. Okay, it's been a lot of people who've led that have been at the helm for as you said, multiple decades, trying to get to that place. Well, we all know what the standard is. We all know that the Jets is a premium product. We have to get that winning standard there on the field on Sundays. We got to get to it. And it's a very hard thing to do. Very hard thing to do. Well, you're looking at a man who's been through that and knows what it looks like. This is exactly what happened in a really good team that we went against a couple of weeks ago in Detroit. They had to go through that process. That first year, they lost a bunch of games. That next year, they started, I think, 1-6 or 1-7. That's the story that we want to go. But once they figured out and got those wins going, then the next season, they won like 14 games or something like that. So that's the model that we want to make sure that we're following. And man, when you're inside the building, I've been on teams that have gone to conference championship games. I've been on teams that lost every game is except one in my career. So I've seen the highs and the lows, and it's really about the type of locker room and the belief that's in there. You have to have a couple of things or 3 things specifically. You have to have men in your locker room that are resilient. When adversity hits, people who are going to go to fire, going to go to bat, they're going to get into it. They're not going to crack. And that's when you look at the Jets, and I don't know what has been in the past. I was on my early years. It was a really good locker room. Yeah. I speak very highly of those guys. Those are guys I learned from: Antonio Cromartie, Darrell Revis, Nick Mangold. It was some guys, and the Rex was leading it. And but when you look at this locker room isn't going to crack. It's not going to be a bunch of finger pointing. It's not going to be a blameness, or making excuses. Guys are going to be accountable. They're going to say, hey, we need to fix this and let's go. And that's what you want. You need men that are resilient. Another thing that you need is a strong.

0: work ethic, the work that you're putting in during the week. Man, we are preparing the right way during the week. What we're working on is getting over that hump on Sundays. How do we make sure our preparation translates on Sundays? How do we make sure that we don't beat ourselves on Sunday? That's what we're working towards. That's that next step. We stop beating ourselves. We're going to get over that hump. And lastly, you just have to have belief. You have to have everybody in the locker room that's believing upstream. And that's what everybody is. Everybody's on the same page. Anybody ducking their head in this three-game skid, everybody's like, hey, man, let's just keep going. We're going to keep going straight ahead. And when you've established that, that's a culture. And when you talk about that, doesn't just happen with one person thinking that way, with a few coaches thinking that way, with just the head man thing. This has to be established. And that was actually built before I arrived. I noticed that the culture was different day one when I got here. So, yeah, it was a trying year for the Jets last year. But I noticed there was something different about the culture. And now we're in the adversity. Hey, man, this team is built for it. And we're going to keep marching until we knock down that wall. And that's what we're doing. We got a home game this week against a hot Cleveland Brown team. You get one win, it changes everything. And that's what we're trying to do, man. It's just, let's make sure we execute on Sunday. Let's put the work in again this week. And then we get out there on Sunday. Let's find a way to execute.
1: Love that.
2: DeMar, if we talked to you at the end of the season and the season did turn around, what do you think would have changed?
0: I don't think anything would have changed about our process. We always believed. We never wavered. We never doubted. And that's when you know you have the right process. When it's like, man, the storm will come. Because I've been on teams that were high. I've been on teams that were low. And teams that were low that came back high. I was a part of it all, especially in New Orleans. That's why I was so excited to come here, because I believe my journey had prepared me to be here and to be one of the leaders in this moment. Into how do you move us into making sure that our winning on the field matches the rest of our brand. We are an elite brand and we need to play like it. How do we get there? When you're talking about moving an entire culture there, establishing that winning mentality when you haven't had it, that's a very hard thing to do. But so much of it is there. And what you want to have is your process right, that you can endure the storm. Because then when adversity hits, everybody wants to try to attach history. Oh, here we go again. Or this is the negative. No. We're going straight. We had a process that we believe in. Let's keep going. And you keep going. And when that opportunity, that moment strikes, like you think about last game, it was a rough game, but we had our moments to strike. And we missed those moments. As a team that's growing, we're going to learn how to win those moments. When we get the ball inside of a 30, let's get him. Or we got third and five in a crucial moment in the game. Let's get off the field. We've pinned them deep. Let's keep them down here. When we have those moments to strike, we got to do it. And that's what we're working towards. So I love our process. And that's what we're doing. We're working towards getting those moments on Sunday. And we're right there.
1: DeMario, I have to say this on behalf of Mikey A, of all Jet fans. I've never felt better being a Jet fan. I just wanted to say I love you, man. I love you. I do. I love you. That's it.
3: I can see it.
1: I love you. I love the attitude. You mentioned your journey. Your journey did take you to New Orleans. You were there, I think, you know, 6-7 seasons. And so I'm wondering, you know what last night meant to that city. You love New Orleans. I'm wondering how emotional that was for you watching that. I know you weren't there for the game with Gleason, but you still spent a good portion of your career in New Orleans. Was that emotional for you last night watching that game?
0: Oh, absolutely. Absolutely. New Orleans will always be like a second home to me. This is my home. This is where it all started, but that'll always be like a second home. When I talk about a city that took my family in and embraced us and showed us so much love, man, be forever indebted to that. Always have a lot of love for that city, man. That was such a huge moment. Loved the way the NFL covered, and captured that moment of the 20th anniversary of the Dome coming, what that meant for the city to be able to come back, how much had to go into, man, a city losing essentially everything. And man, that place essentially being a sanctuary for most, it was a shelter for a lot of people, in that time after Hurricane Katrina, and then not being able to play in the stadium, the team going away. And them fighting to get that stadium reopened and what it meant for them to be there. And the way they honor Steve Gleason, he's a legend down there. Man, playing the Falcons, special team play, changed the game. And what he's done in his condition with ALS and how he's been a champion of that. That's the type of people that's there. That's the type of resiliency that's there in that city. Unfortunately, the team didn't come away with the win. I know they would have loved to get

0: that, but it was so much to honor that I thought they did an incredible job. Shout out to the league and how they covered that.
1: Little change up here. Better food city, New Orleans or New York?
2: Ooh.
1: That's a tough one, man. It really is.
2: You're going to make an enemy today.
1: Because I've been to, listen, I have spent some time in New Orleans. That food is delicious, man.
0: It is delicious, man. But up here, too, you know, it has its specials, man. It depends on what you're going for. If you want, to go Italian,
1: yeah.
0: If you want some extra seasoning, deep cuisine, no question, go to New Orleans. So it just depends on what you're looking for, man. You got options.
1: Yeah.
3: DeMario, I have irrational confidence when it comes to things that I think I could do. And I was watching the Bears and you guys with your goal line stands where they have first and goal from the one and you guys held them out for four straight plays. The average person, how many times could I score from the 1 yard line running behind an NFL line?
1: DeMario, let me say this, okay? He looks like an average person, but like yourself, he was a track star. He went to North Carolina and he walked on to the Carolina football team. So he's a decent athlete. That's all I'm telling you before you answer. That's it. Yeah.
0: Yeah, no, I like you. I like you down there, man. I think, firstly, man, that was incredible because that was the opening drive of the game. They had drove all the way down the field and they had made some explosive plays, which we don't like to give up. But in that moment, it really just kind of talked about something that what coach had challenged us, our red zone effort and making sure that we're able to get off the field when we get down there, just this bend and don't break mentality. And so that was good, man. I think we ended the day like 2 of 7 in the red zone, which was something that we had wanted to work on during the week and we showed up. Just it really speaks to our progress. But man, you get in the game and get behind an offensive line, man. It just depends on who on the other side, brother. That's all.
1: What if he had Rashard as fullback? Do you think he could get in? I mean, what do you think?
0: And that's a good one. That's a good one, man. When you turn for him, bro, you got to go low. Go low.
3: DeMario, the problem would be is you would hit me one time and I think I would quit.
1: We all would.
2: Yes. Duh.
0: But if you get in, man, you can live with that forever.
1: Yeah. Go ahead, Mike.
2: DeMario, real quick, last one for me on the way out. Hardest person in the NFL to tackle.
1: Wow. Wow, wow, wow. Ooh.
0: That's a good one. You know who's really tough, not necessarily to tackle, but to get to is Bijan Robinson.
1: Oh man,
2: no kidding.
1: Yeah, he was good last night, man.
0: Last night, man, you mess around and let that brother get 2-3 steps on you, it's night night. And yeah, man, he's a challenge. And Gibbs, both of those, they have elite speed.
1: Yes.
0: And for a running back, if they can break a tackle or two, or catch the ball and they're in space, that elite speed, man, they in the end zone before you know it. So that makes it very challenging.
1: DeMario, we appreciate it, man. It's listen, I'm honored that you're representing the Jets. Thank you, because you are
0: thank you, brothers, man. Y'all be blessed.
1: Yes. One more time though, on the way out, if you wouldn't mind, promote Devoted Dreamers Foundation and the Davis Fund real quick.
0: Absolutely, man. Everybody stay tuned for the Devoted Changemaker Grant. We'll be honoring different organizations in the tri-state area, Jersey and New York, that are doing great work, working with young people. We got a chance to honor the Boys and Girls Club of Newark. We get a chance to honor teens of color abroad. If you know of any organizations, make sure you let us know. We want to make sure we recognize and represent those who are doing the great work, man. It's just those who are doing work. And continue to encourage those who are doing work as well.
1: All right,
0: it's
1: man.
0: All of them.
1: We appreciate it. I'd like to do this more often before you retire and take all our jobs. But thank you, DeMario Davis. We appreciate it.
0: Thank you.
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0: Our thanks to DeMario Davis for joining us that last segment. Jalen Hawkins, safety for the Ravens, going to join us here in just a minute. But first, let's go to our friend Dan Beyer. He's out in Sherman Oaks with a sports update.
22: And Stu, we've got breaking news. His two-time Super Bowl champion offensive tackle Lane Johnson of the Philadelphia Eagles has announced his retirement from the NFL effective immediately. The six-time Pro Bowler was in his 14th season. He released a statement saying his personal and family priorities have changed and he needs to focus on his mental health. Now, Johnson didn't tell the team until Sunday morning that he wasn't going to play against the Rams in week four. And now just a couple of days later, Lane Johnson announcing his retirement from the NFL. Ravens quarterback Lamar Jackson has an outside chance to face the Falcons on Sunday night in week five, according to the NFL Network. He's got that ankle injury that is suffered in week four against the Titans. Tyler Huntley would get the start for Baltimore if Lamar can't go. The Seahawks didn't sign free agent running back Joe Mixon, completed the physical with the team, but the Seahawks decided not to sign him. Former Texas A&M, TCU, and Alabama head coach Dennis Franchione died today at the age of 75. Game three between the Dodgers and Braves in the NLDS comes up at 6 o'clock Eastern Time on Fox Sports 1. Series is tied up at one apiece. Yoshinobu Yamamoto on the hill for the Dodgers. Chris Sale throws for Atlanta. Shohei Ohtani the DH. Brewers and Padres play their game three in San Diego at 9:30 Eastern on FS1. Brewers have a 2-0 lead there. Stu, back to you.
0: Joining us now is Baltimore Ravens safety Jalen Hawkins. Jalen is part of a Ravens defense that comes into the season with high expectations. They always do. They're coming off a 24-18 win this past weekend against Tennessee. Jalen, great to have you with us. What are you eating, man?
23: Oh, man, yogurt and other. Shout out Seggies. Yeah. Seggies yogurt, one of like my favorite. Seggies or Seggies, I don't know how you say it, but like one of my favorite brands, yeah. One of my favorite snacks. So, yeah.
0: What's your favorite flavor for yogurt? I go vanilla too.
23: But yeah. Then it's like, I go strawberry though. You know what I'm saying? I like strawberry life.
0: Look it up. Now, when you really want to eat, I know that's, listen, you're in season, you got to stay in shape. But what is the perfect meal

0: process, man. Weighing out options, obviously. Seeing, how much this team and this franchise historically has been great, and seeing just, what they're working towards. I was just like, man, I want to be a part of that and help that out. You know what I'm saying? Which is obviously the pinnacle of the Super Bowl to win. So, yeah, man, that's what it was. Prayed about it, and now we here, and in a season of a long season, just getting started. So, plan on, week in, week out, doing what we got to do to win.
1: Is there a hit that you've made in your career that you're proudest of that stands out for you that you think about it all the time? Like, man, I got that guy good.
0: I got a couple hits, but like it was when I was younger, but they're illegal though. You know what I'm saying? Like I got thrown out the game though. Like, you know what I'm saying? Like I got thrown out the game. That's when I was in college. So I had a pretty good hit this past, well, in Dallas. I met somebody in the hole. I got a pretty good thud, pretty good hit. About a week ago in Brazil. But other than that, man, I just, hit. Trying to make sure I'm in the strike zone. Trying to make sure, I don't get penalized, or like if I don't get thrown out the game or anything like that, or fine now. Now it's fine.
1: Right.
0: Yeah, I would say that.
2: Jalen, one of my favorite things to ask defensive players when they join us is who's the toughest guy to tackle? And a lot of answers we get are Derrick Henry and Lamar Jackson, who just both happen to be on your team. What's it like going up against them every day in practice and thankful that you're not going up against them on Sundays?
0: Oh man, those dudes are crazy. Like those dudes are, generational talents, man. Lamar, obviously, you see what he does every Sunday. You see how he moves, how twitchy he is. Like that's one of a kind right there. And then he could throw. He's a playmaker, and especially like being a defensive player, playing against that caliber of player is kind of tough. It's hard to plan out for that. And then when you play Derek, it's like, dang, you have to come up with a whole tackling plan. And you got to make sure you don't get stiff-armed or ran over, so you got to figure out, which body part you can grab, because he's coming downhill and he's like a freight train. So I would just say, man, those two guys right there, man. And then not only that, man, just the people, like the type of person they are, like really good people, man. Genuine, cool, kind, walk around the facility, talk to everybody, work hard, day in and day out. So I got a number of respect for them.
2: So who's the hardest guy to tackle?
0: Who's the hardest guy to tackle? Back to the questions. I got to talk to my teammates.
2: There you go.
1: Yes.
0: Somebody who's shifty and like, I mean, I'll say D-Hen. Derrick Henry for sure is like one of the harder guys to tackle.
1: Right.
0: I ain't gonna lie, playing against him, that was pretty tough.
1: Yeah, maybe Gibbs or someone like that. Go ahead, Taylor.
3: Jalen, you mentioned that Cowboys game. It was probably the game of the year so far, that game in Rio. I'm trying to workshop a take, and I would love your support as a defensive player. The only thing prevent defense does is prevent your team from winning.
0: I mean, it depends how you coach it, though.
1: Right.
0: I feel like it just, I mean, I don't know how they coach it, but it just depends how you coach that prevent D, how deep you are, the depth that you have, because obviously you're trying to protect. And it also depends what you're trying to protect. I think in that situation, they're trying to protect the touchdown more than the field goal. So they maybe are a little too far back. So I don't know. I feel like it just depends how you coach it.
1: Were you nervous before you played in the Super Bowl last year?
0: A little bit.
1: Yeah.
0: Yeah, I was a little bit. I mean, I had a little jitters, man. A little bit. I was more so like excited, but
1: Right.
0: I was still chilling. I was chilling though. Like I was as nervous as I thought I was gonna be.
1: Right.
0: And then obviously when I got to the game, I was vibing. And then like I think what really kind of gets you is like, the longer intro, the longer Pledge of Allegiance, national anthem, stuff like that. You kind
1: Right.
0: of just sitting there like, okay, when we gonna get going? When we gonna get going? Like when, I think that's what kind of gets you to. But yeah, no, I was really excited. I had some jitters for
1: Right.
0: sure.
1: Do you prefer a 1 o'clock game, a 4 o'clock game? 6:30 seems way too late. Like you have to wait around all
0: Four.
1: day, man. That's too much, right?
0: Four. I like four.
1: You like four?
0: Four is smooth. Four is smooth.
1: Why do you like four over one? Four allows you just
0: Because
1: to, yeah, go ahead.
0: you can sleep in.
1: Yeah.
0: Before you can sleep in, got a little push back a little bit. You got some extra time, look at things, do what you want to do. And then, it's kind of at a good mid spot. you know, when you're done with the game, it's not too late.

0: So I like four.
1: Should Patriot fans be behind Drake May? You played with Drake May, so he took you to a Super Bowl. You guys all went to a Super Bowl together, and Patriot fans have been getting on him, although he played better last week in beating Buffalo and Josh Allen on the road. Patriot fans should stay loyal to that kid, right? He's going to be great. You agree?
0: Yeah, most deaf, man. Nothing but love for that dude. Yeah. And respect, you know, just as him as a player, person, everything, man. That kid has obviously a bright future. And, you know, just because, you know, everybody has hiccups, you know, it's the list. It's part of being a professional athlete. It's part of being an athlete. You can't be perfect. So, and I know him, he, you know, he has the strong, you know, will to bounce back. And I know he's confident, and obviously he's hella talented. So, yeah, they for sure should stay by him. I don't see no reason to switching up. Like, why switch up on somebody based off a couple of games? You know, that's kind of weird. But, you know, that's how fans and things are nowadays, media and
1: us. Yeah. Yes.
0: Yeah. You know what I'm saying? I'm like, all right.
1: You didn't want to say it, but I'll say it. Us. Go ahead, Taylor.
2: Jalen, as a Cal Golden Bear, I know Fernando Mendoza went on to have the most success at Indiana and win a national title there. But do you have any problem that it seems like Indiana gets all the credit for Mendoza when it's like a lot of his work came from being a Cal Golden Bear?
0: It did come from being a Cal, but then at the end of the day, when you win that natty, though, it's a little different. Yeah. When you know what I'm saying? So, obviously, I feel like Indiana, you know, that team was very good. And so, like, you know, going over there, that really changed his trajectory on things. I feel like, I mean, Cal obviously helped, you know, groom and build him. But obviously, you know, he went to a different school and did what he did. So, if I was Indiana, I would take the credit. You know what I'm saying? You know what I'm saying? And also, Cal takes credit too, but like, you won the night. You know what I'm saying? Like,
1: yes.
0: And then, like, they won defeated. So it's like, all right. Like, you know, you came over here and turned up. So it's like, all right. Like, yeah. I would say, yeah, we take the credit. You know what I'm saying? And I do see like certain posts where Cal football, you know, shouts him out. Like, when he got drafted, they're like, shout out to Fernando Mendoza. You know, Cal grad, da, da, da, da, da. And then also Indiana, you know, it's just a little more powerful when you win a national championship.
1: You got a little something for the Falcons this week because they waived you, right? You got something for them. You've been thinking about this one. You circled it, didn't you?
0: Yeah, I mean, this game, this is my second time playing it since leaving. Since I decided to leave that program. Nothing but respect and, you know, nothing but respect for them, you know, because at the end of the day, you know, they helped change my life. You know, I got a call. They gave me the call. They drafted me, stuff like that. But,
1: yeah,
0: I remember last year was my first time playing him. And, you know, I had that game circled. And this year, you know, I'm able to go back to Mercedes for the first time in my career. So, excited to go out there and do my thing.
1: And I want to talk food with you. Just food, okay?
0: Oh, man, we could talk that all day.
1: Then we'll
0: I don't
1: do
0: know
1: it.
0: Where you from. Where are you from?
1: I'm from New York, man. New York pizza.
0: Oh, yeah, you know food. Oh, yeah, you know. Italian, you know.
1: Yeah.
0: You know. But I don't know, but last thing, I don't know if New York knows Mexican, though, food like that. I mean, you got to tell me.
1: No, I mean, we do. We pride
3: Not
1: ourselves
3: Manhattan.
1: We pride ourselves on Italian, on steak, and on dirty water dogs. I just asked Demario Davis, better food city, New Orleans or New York, and he was torn. I think it was a slight nod to New Orleans. The food is so good there.
0: Okay.
1: Yeah.
0: Yeah, but they got good food, too.
1: Yes. Yeah, but I'll talk. Listen, if you want to carve out an hour or two of your busy schedule, I got nothing to do. I'll just be sitting here waiting for you.
0: Come on, man. Get my number. You know,
1: all right, I'm going to hang up, and I'm going to get your number in just a second. We appreciate you doing this. Good luck against Atlanta, man. And thank
0: yes,
1: you
0: sir.
1: Again for the time. We appreciate it.
0: Have a good one.
1: All right.
0: All right, guys.
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12: Our thanks to Mario Cristobal for joining us earlier, DeMario Davis, and Jalen Hawkins as well. We'll get to, I've been thinking about something since Mario was on with us, Taylor, that I'll get to in just a second. But I was amazed and laughing at you this morning because something was going on with AT&T and cable, and they give you these 2-hour windows and you're never in the first window. What
11: happens? You are never in the first window.
12: I think it's just all one big window. I do. I mean, I don't think there are windows. I don't think there's an early side of a 2-hour window. No. They just get to you when they get to you. That's it. I mean,
11: so not only am I dealing with the Yankees losing to

0: to Tampa Bay Rays yesterday. If you told me, Taylor, what's the worst way you could have experienced this game? Probably streaming it on your Apple TV with a hotspot internet from your phone, and every 5 seconds it's lagging. I'm like, oh man, I wonder what happens here. Oh, what a surprise. The Yankees strike out when it finally buffers and catches back up.
1: Mm-hmm.
0: Then the internet is finally getting installed today with AT&T.
1: Yeah.
0: And they say, hey, the window is 8 to 10. And also, with these companies now,
1: yeah,
0: they call you 50 times after you schedule the appointment to confirm the appointment. I'm getting these calls every 20 minutes from them. I'm like, hey, tell the next guy who calls me, I already confirmed the appointment. You don't need to send me more text saying press 1 to confirm the appointment. And then I press 1 to confirm the appointment. 30 minutes later, I get a call. Hey, by the way, we're just letting you know, 8 to 10. I go, yes, somebody just told me that 20 minutes ago.
1: Yes, we should preface all of this by saying we love AT&T.
0: Yeah,
1: yes.
0: Yeah.
1: I have no idea.
0: I'm
1: if there
0: open
1: is,
0: for business. Yes, yes.
1: Any of the wireless companies, any of the internet, we love you all. Okay, I have no idea which ones are advertising with us. I have no idea if they're on radio or on the podcast, but AT&T, we love you. All right, go ahead, Taylor.
0: And then when they say it's an 8 to 10 a.m. window.
1: Yeah, oh boy.
0: When they tell you it's an 8 to 10 a.m. window,
1: mm-hmm.
0: I've got a news flash for you. They're yeah. showing up at 9:55 a.m.
1: All right, so put it on the poll. If if the cable company gives you a window of 8 to 10 a.m., are they showing up at 9:55 in the morning?
0: Yeah, they show up at 9:55 in the morning. And again, I love AT&T.
1: Yes.
0: They could not have sent an older person to try to figure out this Wi-Fi situation where I open the door and I go, oh no, I think I'm installing the Wi-Fi now when I see him, because I know when my parents ask me for help with technology,
1: yes,
0: it turns into a whole process. Taylor, can you log us into the Amazon Prime? Take a picture of the TV. Send me the activation code.
1: Right.
0: What's the Wi-Fi password when I come home? What do you mean? What's the Wi-Fi password? We don't know what the Wi-Fi. Who has the Wi-Fi password?
1: So, are you maintaining the guy was so old that when he walked in, you were thinking to yourself, "Hey, buddy, I got it."
0: Okay. I thought he was going to hand me the modem, and I was going to have to look up on YouTube how to set up the Wi-Fi.
1: Hey, Taylor, what's this?
0: So he shows up at 9:55,
1: yes.
0: and already I'm like, man, I really need to get out of this apartment.
1: Right,
0: and
1: but you knew it was going to be 9:55 before, like when they gave you that window of 9 to 11, or whatever it was, 8 to 10.
0: Yeah.
1: You knew it was going to be 9:55, right? You knew it.
0: Yeah, so okay, in my mind, when they give you the 8 to 10 window, I'm like, okay, this guy's going to be out of the apartment by
1: yes.
0: 10.
1: You know what I did once? I dared a guy to get there at 8 o'clock. I did.
0: So if they gave me the option, hey, pay an extra $200 to actually show up
1: yes.
0: at 8 a.m.,
1: yeah.
0: I probably would have paid it, because that's how much I wanted to get this internet situation figured out.
1: I get it.
0: The guy shows up at 9:55, and I'm asking, like, hey, I'm supposed to leave soon. Like, how quickly is this going to be wrapped up? He goes, this is going to take a while. And I go, oh, my God. And this apartment I moved into.
1: He's old, though.
0: Yeah, this apartment I moved into.
1: Yeah.
0: We have a great, like, ocean view of downtown Fort Lauderdale.
1: Nice.
0: And the guy is, like, setting up the Wi-Fi. And all of a sudden, I hear him. He's not setting up the Wi-Fi. He's just looking out the window. And he goes, man, great view. Great view from the 26th floor here. I'm like,
1: small talk.
0: I'm doing the thing where I'm pretending to look at my watch. I'm like, my man, please, with some sense of urgency. He's like the New York Yankee bats up there with no sense of urgency. I'm looking at, I believe his name was Salvador. So I was like, Salvador, we need some urgency here, buddy. Yeah,
1: yes, we should preface this by saying we love Salvador.
0: I love Salvador.
1: Yes, and AT&T and all the cable companies who may or may not be advertising on this radio show or podcast or on this network, for that matter. Salvador, we love you, but it'd be funny if he just, all of a sudden you walk in, he's kicked up his feet.
0: Oh,
1: he's
0: my
1: having
0: God.
1: A little Arnold Palmer. he wants to talk shop with you. I mean, by the way, you don't tell any of these guys, right, who come to your house, hey, I work at sports radio for a living, right? That's rule number one.
0: No.
1: You don't say that, because then all of a sudden you're talking about whether or not the Dolphins are going to go winless and it will last for 45 minutes.
0: Yeah, and yes. My apartment, like, in the room where he had to set it up was, like, where my office is. So I have, like, a bunch of, like, knickknacks in there and everything, whatever. one of the things I have is a North Carolina football helmet. And he goes, oh, North Carolina, University of North Carolina. And so exactly to that point, I'm like, oh, no, here we go. He's like, I actually just came back from Wilmington. I'm like, okay, Wilmington's not even close to Chapel Hill.
1: Yes.
0: It's like telling somebody you're from New York City and you just visited Buffalo. I'm like, okay, great. You went to the beaches in Wilmington.
1: The essence.

0: Salvador stands for small talk.
1: Yeah. Yeah, I wanted it to stand for shut up.
0: Would he still be at your house if you were willing to engage him? Would he still be there now?
1: Oh, yes, 1,000%. This has been a problem for me in the past where I can't get people to leave. So this is back when I was living in Charlotte probably 6-7 years ago with my roommate Ian at the time.
0: Yes.
1: And we had a task rabbit, and we hired this task rabbit to come clean the apartment because we were like, what, 25-year-old guys? Like, we need somebody to take care of the apartment because we weren't going to take care of it ourselves.
0: Sure.
1: We get a task rabbit, and I go to leave for work for the day, and Ian's working from home. This is like right around COVID. Ian's working from home, and the task rabbit comes, and the guy's like say it's $60 an hour. I'm like, okay, he's going to be there 2 hours, 120. We'll get him out.
0: Mm-hmm.
1: I'm texting Ian like 3-4 hours after the appointment. I'm like, hey, how'd it go? And Ian goes, the guy is still here. I go, Ian, what do you mean the guy is still here? this is now like a $300 charge for this guy cleaning a 2-bedroom apartment.
0: Ian fell for it, huh?
1: Ian fell for it. Where I'm like, I'm telling Ian, like, hey, tell him wherever he's at, just let us know what he didn't get to. We'll do the rest. Because this guy, Stu, I think this guy was... Ian was probably in his office.
0: Yes.
1: This guy saw an empty apartment, and he just kicked up his feet. He was like, I'll watch First Take.
0: He's getting paid by the hour.
1: I'm getting paid by the hour. I'll pour myself a nice cold glass of lemonade. And then I get back to the apartment. This is the best part.
0: Yeah.
1: I get back to the apartment. I look in my room. I'm like, this is not even that clean.
0: Right.
1: This guy completely robbed us.
0: Yes, we should preface all of this by saying we love TaskRabbit.
1: I love TaskRabbit. If they want to sponsor, I love TaskRabbit. Get your code, Stugotz, if they want to make Stugotz the code.
0: Wait, so Ian fell for small talk from a guy who's making $60 an hour and is trying to prolong his stay at your apartment.
1: So I don't even think Ian fell for the small talk.
0: Right.
1: I think Ian just
0: didn't notice.
1: Ian
0: right.
1: just left the guy unattended, and you can never leave somebody unattended who was on an hourly rate.
0: Yes.
1: And ever since then, ever since Ian moved out of the apartment and I've moved on with my life, I've always said when somebody comes, we have a set price and we don't have to stray from the hourly, because if you're there 30 minutes, if you're there 2 hours, I don't want to be surprised by the pricing.
0: Right. He watched Get Up.
1: Yeah. He probably played my PlayStation.
0: The itemized bill has 2 hours on Get Up, 2 hours First Take, and then I start working. But we love TaskRabbit.
1: Yeah, he didn't. I want to emphasize this because I can't emphasize it enough.
0: Yeah.
1: He didn't even do a good job cleaning. Terrible. He was the worst cleaner ever.
0: So 60 times 4.
1: Oh my God, he absolutely ran up a bill on it. It wound up being over $300 because eventually I had to tell Ian, like, tell the guy you're kicking him out of the apartment.
0: Yeah,
1: right,
0: just
1: now.
0: Leave, dude.
1: Yes, leave. Get out.
0: Did Ian tip him?
1: I mean, get up. Turn off. Get up and get out.
0: Get up and get out. Oh gosh. I wanted to talk about all-time college football teams, but I'd rather talk about this.
1: Who knew we had this much? And by the way, we love TaskRabbit. We love AT&T.
0: We do.
1: We love all our great sponsors.
0: We love Salvador, I think.
1: Oh, I love Salvador. He wanted to host, Stu, I'm telling you, this guy knew every detail of Wilmington from what I can only imagine was like a one-week vacation for him.
0: Yeah.
1: He wanted to tell me, the campus was beautiful. Oh. This is where you go get coffee. I go, Salvador, I just need my Wi-Fi network set up.
0: Yeah.
1: I promise you, I will probably never visit Wilmington.
0: And he's just thinking, cha-ching.
1: Yeah. He's like, the beaches and the golf courses, fantastic.
0: He gave me... No one knows North Carolina as well as you do. And Salvador, the S in Salvador stands for Stugotz, strolls into your apartment. And because he sees a North Carolina piece of memorabilia on the wall, all of a sudden he has become an expert in Chapel Hill.
1: Yeah. Also, Wilmington is not even close to Chapel Hill.
0: It's closer to Delaware.
1: Yeah. The Wilmington Seahawks. That's what the S in Salvador stood for. Seahawks.
0: Seems like Salvador got one over on you. And certainly that TaskRabbit got one over on Ian.
1: Yeah.
0: Ian is not the guy to leave home alone when there's an hourly worker there. I mean, you're not paying attention. It's part of the job is to keep him moving. You know?
1: I also hate to say this about our softball team. We moved Ian up to the number one spot last night. 0 for 3.
0: Oh, jeez.
1: Wasn't built for the moment.
0: Yeah, but built for the Yankees. We are Bucks Sports.
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0: announced that he is retiring effective immediately. It was on Sunday morning that Johnson notified the Eagles that he was not going to be able to play against the Rams. They cited it as personal reasons. Today, Johnson released a statement saying that he is his personal and family priorities have changed and he needs to focus on his mental health. Johnson won two Super Bowls with the Eagles, was a two-time All-Pro and six-time Pro Bowler. He was set to retire at the end of this season, but now will do it mid-season. Lane Johnson retiring from the NFL. Ravens quarterback Lamar Jackson has an outside chance to face the Falcons on Sunday night in Week 5. That's according to the NFL Network. The Arizona Cardinals are signing offensive tackle Jedrick Wills from the Bills practice squad. Former TCU, Texas A&M, and Alabama head football coach Dennis Franchione died today at the age of 75. NLDS coverage on FS1 at 6 Eastern.
1: This is Covino and Rich, a show with over 20 years of experience.
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1: Just think about that. 20 years of Little League stories.
2: Just ask anybody I grew up with. You know how many Little League kids I owned and took them deep? Ask them. 27 Little League home runs.
1: 20 years of assessing Rich Davis on the air.
2: What makes Rich Davis Rich Davis?
3: Well, hold on, DP.
2: Like, if you got your 23andMe back, you're definitely like 60% annoying.
3: Insane in the membrane.
1: Please. 20 years of this.
2: And the secret to our success, never saw each other's junk. Never. Never. Yeah, why would we do that?
1: Now, live from the Fox Sports Radio studios, here they are.
4: Here they are.
1: Covino and Rich.
5: They don't know what the they're doing.
2: Well, I know this much. The show begins right now. And we have a huge party tomorrow night. So if you can't make it to New York City, definitely tune in on the iHeartRadio app right here on Fox Sports Radio.
6: My Lord, I'm looking at the list of not only friends and listeners and people that are going to join us tomorrow at our big New York City watch party. American Whiskey, thanks to Weeble.
2: Yeah.
6: Johnny Damon.
2: Yeah.
6: You going to bro it up with Damon?
2: Yeah, me and him, BFF forever, bro.
6: Someone told me to ask him about his appearance on Below Deck.
2: I heard he has like a...
6: Great head of hair?
2: No, he has great head of hair, but his house is like a resort. I want to get an invite.
6: All right. Carl Crawford is going to be there?
2: Oh, yeah. Goes down tomorrow, but right now we be rocking out.
6: You know who else I heard? Comedian Chris DiStefano, who I find hilarious.
2: Oh, he's cool, man.
6: He's a good dude.
2: Like him a lot.
6: Cuba Gooding Jr. Jim Leyritz?
2: What?
6: I mean, this is going to be a wild party tomorrow. So if you are in the New York area or can make it, American Whiskey, thanks to Weeble.
2: Did you mention your cousin, Vernon Davis?
6: Oh, Vernon Davis, 49er, former Niner Vernon Davis.
2: So the Stars are coming out for Game 3, a must-win for the Yankees, New York City tomorrow.
6: Oh, and my dad will be there.
2: Oh, yeah. Yeah,
6: Greg.
2: Lots of friends.
7: Oh, stop saying Quan, that's my word.
2: We invite you, everybody's invited, and again, if you can't make it to New York City, American Whiskey tomorrow night, just be here, that's all.
6: Yeah,
2: we'll bring the fun
6: us.
2: To you. But anyway, I hope your night was better than the Yankees' night last night. Can I just say, Les Miserables? Can I just say that was the grossest baseball game I've ever seen?
8: Dude,
2: I've watched some crappy
8: thought
2: Little
8: about
2: League
8: you,
2: games.
8: Man. I was thinking about you during those errors.
2: Dude, it was terrible. That was five errors. I know they marked it as four. There was five errors in that game. It was horrible, dude. It was the worst Yankees outcome possible. So they crumbled. They beat themselves. It was really hard to watch. Disheartening. You wait all year to see that. Really weak sauce. So we'll talk about that. We'll talk some baseball, some sabotage, some NFL. But I hope you had a, speaking of, Falcons night.
6: Wait, actually, didn't Sam tell us that Falcons don't caw-caw? Didn't he say they more like...
9: No, we were talking about Cardinals.
6: Oh, Cardinals. That's right.
9: Songbird.
6: Okay.
2: Yeah, okay. Falcons definitely go, caw-caw!
6: So, did you caw-caw with Michael Penix Jr. last night? Yeah, I have never seen... All right, hold on, let me think about this before I say never. Never, ever, ever. I don't know if I've ever seen a team go from such cheeks to unstoppable in my life. And the first 2 weeks, wasn't the fun fact
2: they couldn't... They wore buns. And it wasn't like nice buns, like deflated pancake flapjack buns. Like horrible buns.
6: Oh, buns that you forgot were in the pantry and they're all like hard and
2: rotted
6: gross.
2: Buns. Yeah. They were like rotten buns.
6: Moldy buns?
2: Moldy buns. And now they're playing like, ooh.
8: Yeah, I mean,
2: they got a Brazilian butt lift.
8: You got to respect Penix Jr.'s arm, and so it opened up the field for the Falcons.
6: And you know what? The first 2 weeks, it was a story of the inability to find the red zone. Not even the end zone. The red zone.
2: That was the fun fact.
6: And now, here you are, you know, like an unstoppable offense. And Kevin Stefanski, who, does anyone have a nicer chiseled beard and fade than that guy?

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1: Kevin Stefanski play calling, like his life depends on it. 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
3: But Danny G, he's giving us the fun facts and the stats here. Yeah. He's saying, don't be prisoner of the moment either. First of all, they had Cooper Rush the first 2 weeks, right? Now they have a healthy Penix Jr. And the Falcons have had their way with the Saints. So like, it could be the matchups they've had in the past few weeks. They've had their way with the Saints three straight games in a row. So
2: yeah, they always play the Saints very well.
3: They play them well, so maybe that's part of it, but maybe Penix Jr. really is the guy, and him and Stefanski work well together.
1: Now, oh man, I don't want to do this. Sammy, I think I have to, but I must schedule watch. Let's go.
3: Oh boy.
1: Here we go.
4: The Rich loves to look at the schedule game.
1: Schedule watching.
3: Yeah. Are you going to do the Saints finally?
2: Oh, finally, the Saints.
1: Saints, let's go. No, the Falcons.
2: Are you serious?
1: I'm sorry, New Orleans.
3: Why do you keep putting off the Saints?
5: That's the sound of Falcons. It's like a hawk. It's like a predatory bird.
1: Oh, you hear that again. Oh, yeah.
5: Falconish, I think.
3: We need that little viral bird boy on standby.
1: Can we get bird boy on the show?
3: The kid that makes all the sound effects? We need that kid.
5: I'm not aware of his product.
3: Really?
1: Oh, yo,
3: he's
1: Sam,
3: super
1: you
3: famous.
1: During the commercial, Sam, oh, you're in for a treat. You don't know bird boy?
5: I don't know.
3: No, there's a kid.
5: I know goat boy.
3: No, he does all the sound effects for all different birds.
5: Oh.
3: And he's sort of obsessed with it, and he's really great at it. And he's gone viral. He's super famous. Yeah, he's like the most famous kid online.
1: And we do know Goat Boy too. Jim Brewer, we used to work with him, and he's a Mets fan.
3: In fact,
1: so. We
3: tried to get Bird Boy for the party tomorrow, but he was booked. Yeah,
1: unavailable.
3: So.
1: Yeah, they're like, do you want Carl Crawford? Do you want Johnny Damon? Yeah, but no Bird Boy.
3: Yeah.
1: But if you look at the schedule for the Atlanta Falcons, they play on Sunday Night Football against, now they're lucking out here. Against a Lamar Jackson-less Ravens team. Lamar, what's the timeline on him, DB? Is there any further update?
6: Yeah, there's an outside chance, according to Ian Rappaport of the NFL Network, that Jackson plays in week 5.
1: Oh, that would make, well, primetime game. You know, NBC, Mike Tirico's crossing his fingers.
6: Right.
1: Collinsworth's like, there's a guy that, you know.
6: And I don't believe the Ravens have a bye until maybe like the end of November, early December, I believe. So it's not like they can wait for a bye in week 6 or 7. But Lamar does have a slight chance, but right now it looks like Snoop Huntley could be the guy in line to start.
1: Well, it would be sweet if Lamar could get back in there because it is a battle of the Crocos! Ravens and Falcons, Sunday Night Football, breakout Bird Boy. He should do a halftime performance.
3: We need this kid. We need him.
1: There's a 3.5-point edge given to the Falcons currently in Las Vegas. They're playing hot, and
3: they scored 45 last night, man, against the Saints. The Saints have been tough all year, so I can't say that I'm prisoner of the moment. But they did look good.
6: By the way, I just don't want to lose the moment. This past weekend in Week 4, I thought I saw the stat that it was the first time that all four Cat teams played one another. Did you guys see
1: that as well? Cool, yeah.
6: So when you're talking about the Battle of the Birds, we had the Cat fights this past week.
1: The Lions and the Panthers.
6: And Bengals and Jaguars.
1: Look at that. And then, rawr! by the way, very tough schedule as we look at the Falcons. They may have lucked out with the Lamar-less Ravens team. They're favored. They're at home. They're in the Dome with a Dirty Birds kick for 3 on Sunday night. Then they have to play the Bears. And for all we know, by then, Caleb Williams will be back. Then after that, they play the 49ers.
3: Oh, man.
1: So they have 3 tough ones. On paper, Ravens, Bears, 49ers. Oh, my.
3: Oof.
1: Then they play the Bucks, which without Baker, he probably won't be back by then, obviously. Then after that, Bengals, Chiefs. So the Falcons do not have a favorable schedule is what we're learning here. Then they play the Vikings in Minnesota, who are one of the 3 undefeated teams. So as of right now, they better be putting up these big numbers if they want to compete with what's on their next 4 to 6 weeks in the NFL. So again, if you're a Kirkhaw Falcons fan, Ravens, Bears, Niners, then you get the Bucks. But then after that, you get the Bengals, Chiefs, Vikings. And then the Lions, who are going to be fighting too. So
3: it is cool to see how quickly they turned it around, though. 2 really crappy starts, 2 solid outings the past 2 games. Got to give credit where it's due. Stefanski, Penix Jr. It's really what it comes down to.

0: And of course, Bijan, who's just so dominant, just blowing past people, making, I mean, he's making these guys look like little boys trying to catch
1: him. Both Robinsons.
0: Yeah, both Robinsons. So yeah, that's also a big part of the story. So props to them. And by the way, I was fixated on Stefanski's scruff.
2: I told you, he's got the best scruff.
0: He only compares to maybe a 90s Rick Aguilera on the Twins. I'm trying to think of who else.
2: Best scruff.
0: Who else competes with this guy?
3: Is that Christina's dad?
0: No, Rick Aguilera? You don't remember? He had a magical scruff for the Twins. Our boss, Scott, knows what I'm talking about.
2: Yeah, Christina's dad, Rick Aguilera.
0: Rick Aguilera.
1: Yo, Sean McVay lines his beard up pretty tight.
2: McVay does have a good beard. I'm trying to think. Who else? Who do you used to joke? Oh, Max Kellerman.
0: Oh, he has
2: Covino
0: a good
2: one. Used to say that I was trying to go for the Kellerman. Max Kellerman has a good scruff going.
0: How about that that college player, that super handsome Sam, what's his name?
2: Well, he was on the Commanders and got cut,
0: the Commanders,
2: right? Sam Howell.
0: Yeah,
2: Sam
0: guy.
2: Hartman?
3: He had
2: Sam
3: Hartman. A beard and hair.
0: That guy, yeah, he's kind of magical.
1: The same guy that's on weekends on FSR, right?
0: Yeah, he's got a magical scruff. Yeah. Same guy.
2: You know what's what I'm always fascinated by? Another grown man's facial hair. And I'm looking around the room. Danny G, look at me a second. Yeah, you're a normal dude. I'm always fascinated by the guys that grow hair completely.
0: Oh, full chin?
2: Full chin. Like,
1: that's
2: like
1: a weird look.
2: Like, you know what I'm saying? Like,
0: yeah,
2: if you
0: have, like, if you we have, got little like divots here. Little,
2: like, you have two little spots. Sam, you have it, Danny. The little spots, like, you have a soul patch to go into your beard.
0: Yeah.
2: You have those two little spots.
1: It's supposed to be an upside down pyramid right there.
0: Some people just go straight across.
2: Some people just have hair across. I'm like, all right, Teen Wolf.
0: They're just a little more Neanderthal. That's the way I see it.
2: Right, Wolfman Jack.
3: Yeah, missing link.
2: Yeah. So, yeah, Rick Aguilera is the final answer, by the way. I think that's a good one.
0: He's got a pretty magical scruff, too. But I got to give credit to him, not Sam Hartman, to Stefanski.
2: Well, you know, it just shows with that tough schedule the Falcons have, that means their division will have a similar schedule based on, you know, you play the same divisions. You really can't see a team coming out of that NFC South, DB, maybe 10-7, 9-8. You're looking at a team, there's not going to be a 12-13 win team coming out of the NFC South. That just doesn't seem very likely. Yeah, no way. No way, Jose. So last night you got to see the Falcons and Kevin Stefanski show you what they're all about. And that's a fun team when they're good. I think the Falcons are always a cool team to watch.
0: Is it back to life, back to reality the next three games, though? Where are you leaving that? Ravens next?
2: I think it's so up in the air with will Lamar play and then will he be good enough to be effective. But I would say their next three games are, they could lose three in a row. And then all of a sudden I'm like, oh, there's the Falcons. Dude, you're playing the Ravens, the Bears, and the Niners. I know the Niners aren't going to win every game.
1: Yeah, but the Bears' defense has been giving up points this season.
2: Yeah, but I feel like you saw Ben Johnson. That guy could figure out a game plan. Three wins, three quarterbacks. Like, they could find a way. I don't know.
0: Now, it seems obvious. They got some weapons. They got their quarterback. They got the coach-quarterback combo going on right now. But you think there was some sort of motivational speech that may have clicked? You think there's more to the story? I hope so, because I'm hoping the Yankees turn it around just the way they turned it around. You know, they had two stinkers. They come back strong. That's what I want for the Yankees after these past two nightmares.
1: You need Stefanski to be on the phone with your Yankees.
0: No, seriously.
1: On
0: like,
1: speakerphone in your locker room.
0: Yeah, whatever sort of pep talk they had, whatever sort of mind games they played.
2: Hey, Danny G, who's the
0: Yankees? It's great inspiration for people that are, you know, down 0-2 or maybe don't have a win yet in the NFL.
2: Who's the Yankees manager again, Danny?
1: Oh, Joe Torre.
2: No, the current one.
1: Just playing with you.
0: Aaron Boone.
1: I'm not saying it. Yeah, I know.
2: Aaron
1: Boone. anytime you ask me that, I'm going to give you the answer of a classic Yankees manager.
2: I fell for it, though. Billy Martin.
1: I ain't falling for your shenanigans.
0: Yeah, it's the new D's Nuts joke. I fell for it.
2: I took the bait. Aaron Boone.
0: Right, but before I cry about the Yankees.
1: Billy Martin.
0: I'm just inspired by the Falcons' turnaround the past two games. They do look strong. Let's talk more football, because Brock Purdy is a G, or is he not? Because Colin apparently was talking very highly about your boy.
2: I love my Niners, and I think this week, my goodness, if DB wasn't busy, you know, hosting all the shows and doing everything, I feel like it would be a fun watch together because – Hey, the Niners make
4: it. No, it wouldn't. It would not be fun at all.
2: Dan Byer sitting me and him together. Seahawks, Niners. It's the late game that is going to be pretty much a national game of the week.
1: Why would DB want to watch you pacing around your living room and your pool in the backyard like a psycho?
2: You know, come to think of it, DB wants nothing to do with this.
0: And he walks around barefoot, putting his Cheetos everywhere. Like,
1: when Rich's Niners are playing, he paces like a maniac.
0: Yeah.
2: I can't.

0: Relax, can't.
1: Know what I can't relate to? People that just sit in the same spot and watch their team. Like, you're not getting up during like a third.
0: It's nervous energy. I start cleaning up the house.
1: If the other team has third and two, you're sitting? Like, I'm like, oh, come on, let's go. Oh.
2: I mean, we're not exactly sitting stationary, but we're not walking a circle around our block.
0: He's the most high-strung, high-energy dude ever.
1: I get holes in my Gold-Toe socks every week.
0: There's a reason Rich doesn't do drugs. You know this, right? You know this theory? Because if he ever tried, let's say, an illegal drug, right, and died, people would assume, like, I knew he was on something.
1: You know, because
0: he's so naturally hyped up.
1: True story. I'm so hyped up. Someone asked me, they go, have you ever tried cocaine? And I said, nope.
0: And they go, coffee grinds.
1: And I said, you know, I'll tell you why. Not because I'm like, you know, anti, you know, people experimenting with whatever they want. I just feel like if I did, I would die. And Kavino's right. Everyone would be like, I knew it.
0: I'm just
1: naturally hyped up, dude. In fact, I'm just about to crack into a little can of coffee.
0: And this guy's talking about peptides? I don't want to hear about it. He's too hyper. So,
1: and we have a red-eye flight tonight.
0: Yeah, exactly.
1: Good luck. I'm going to pace up and down the plane aisle.
2: This dude doubles down with caffeine.
0: If I'm not mistaken, Colin, we have the sound clip, right? But it's something about, like, analytically, Purdy's the best quarterback in history.
1: take a listen to my dude, Colin Cowherd.
3: But according to advanced metrics, not only is Brock Purdy the best quarterback in the NFL, he's the best quarterback ever.
4: Right.
1: Listen.
5: Was that AI that gave him that answer?
1: Listen.
0: No, advanced metrics.
1: I get what he's saying because, honestly, based on some of Purdy's offensive performances and just the numbers, Purdy usually does put up 6 stat lines. I'm not buying into the best ever, but I will pose this question to you.
0: He does seem visibly composed and in control at all times, though. I could recognize that and appreciate that in your QB, Rich. Like, he's really good. There's no doubt about it.
1: My brother, who's a Broncos fan, said, you know, I don't really watch full Purdy games often because my brother's busy watching his Broncos. He said, dude, your quarterback is the most composed. You said the same word.
0: Something about it. I have the craziest analogy. It's a fight analogy, so it really doesn't really make sense. But to me, it does.
1: Okay, let's hear it.
0: The first time I started to watch early Triple G, Gennady Golovkin, he was so visibly sturdy and composed and in control. I'm like, there's something about this guy. Unassuming. Like, he was like so commanding in his presence and dominant in the ring. I'm like, man, this guy is he's really good. And I could see it. Like, I could see it. And I feel the same way in a football sense when it comes to Brock Purdy.
1: Well,
0: just the way he carries himself in the pocket, he's so in control of the situation, it feels like.
1: Not to be nerdy about the quarterback position, because, you know, you could talk about the arm strength of a Justin Herbert or a Josh Allen, or the size of a Josh Allen, or, you know, the craftiness of a Mahomes. But one of the most important things for a quarterback is those 2 seconds, the recognizing what defense is looking at you, making that decision, not making a mistake.
0: There's no sense of panic.
1: Those few seconds of decision-making aren't really tangible. You don't see it. It's not like, man, look at how big Josh Allen is, or look at the slinging arm of Justin Herbert.
0: He's in command. It feels like his mechanics are like dead on.
1: But
0: it's visibly noticeable, is my point. Like,
1: you know,
0: how solid
1: saying?
0: He is.
1: You can't measure decision making.
0: Yeah.
1: Like, it's not something you could see with your eyes unless you're really analyzing. It's not like, man, look at Mahomes scramble out of trouble.
0: He can read the defense. He knows his offense, and it's impressive. But the best QB in history.
1: Well,
0: I mean, according to advanced metrics, that's what Colin's saying.
1: I'm not buying into that, but it does pose this question.
0: Okay, well, they're undefeated.
1: What would it take? And don't tell me, well, I mean, I saw a list today. I don't care about today, because now people are finally realizing this is Brock Purdy.
0: Yeah, but you know what, Rich? Before you go further with your question, you could say the same thing about a Tom Brady. He wasn't the fastest.
1: Mm-hmm.
0: He didn't have the best arm. It was the intangibles that put him ahead of everyone else. Yeah. The dude won, and that's all that mattered.
1: But I'm just
0: and that's
1: saying,
0: what like Brock Purdy's bringing. I'm not comparing him to Brady. He hasn't won anything yet, but he knows how to win. There's something really in control about his presence when he's playing quarterback.
1: What will it take for people to respect Brock Purdy on a level where when a quarterback list comes out, he's not like number 12, number 9, number 15.
0: Only 2 things.
1: But hold on. He went to a Super Bowl.
0: Yep.
1: Lost in overtime. The only team to ever lose a Super Bowl in NFL history that was winning in overtime. Remember they kicked the field goal and then the Chiefs scored a tutty? Yeah, I was

0: there, hating every moment.
1: I remember you crying.
0: The minute I cried, I rented a car and immediately drove home.
1: I remember he blubber cried. Rich ugly face cried.
2: Really? Really? Was it? No, it just had to be maybe a tear.
1: No, ugly face.
0: It was more aggravated.
1: I'm pretty sure he said, why?
2: Did you cry? I didn't know this part of the story.
0: I didn't cry. Maybe I was just more aggravated. You know what it was?
1: Okay, he pouted really hard, like, Dan.
3: Who's the boo-hooer now?
0: You know what was more? Oh, Danny, what did I do?
3: I'm not saying it.
0: So, DB, Niners lose in overtime. The game's in Vegas. I have a flight with the rest of the Fox Sports Radio crew and a lot of people back the next morning. I walk from the stadium to the hotel, to the casino.
3: Yeah, weenie alert.
0: It was like the weakest walk of all. It was like a walk of shame, right? It was like a college walk of shame. I felt like it was, I felt like it was a Game of Thrones. Remember shame? Shame!
1: Shame!
0: Shame!
4: Shame!
1: And Rich's cheeks were
0: shame!
1: Out. Shame!
4: Shame! Shame!
0: I walk into the casino and I'm already like, boo-hoo. And I see, in my mind, Chiefs fans are doing the worm on like blackjack tables. Like, I just felt like every Chiefs fan I saw looked way too happy. I said, I'm going to call the rental car place. I called them and I go, what's your cheapest car? They're like, I'm like one way here to Los Angeles. They're like, $80. I'll be there in 5 minutes. I rented a car. Drove 4 hours home by myself, and the whole ride I was like,
3: even pulled his car over.
0: I stopped
3: over.
0: In the middle of the desert.
3: Middle of the desert, like La Bamba with his fist up to the heavens.
0: Oh, so So my point is, he took a team to the Super Bowl overtime. Lamar Jackson, Josh Allen, a lot of these guys haven't even made it to the Super Bowl. So
1: yet they're ranked higher.
0: Yeah, my question
1: is because they have more athleticism. But, they appear to be more
5: physically imposing.
1: And have those superstar qualities.
0: What will it take for people to give Purdy that next level of credit? And here's the thing, too. If you're going to say it's all Kyle Shanahan, then we need to start saying Kyle Shanahan's the greatest coach like ever. We need to put Kyle Shanahan then in like the top five of all time. Because if you think he could take, you know, regular folks and make them stars, then where's that Shanahan credit?
2: I've got the answer of when Brock Purdy will get his due. It's when he retires. Because there isn't a quarterback in the National Football League that you can point to right now that we are ready to give their flowers. Look at Josh Allen. Yeah. Even after this past week, has the bad interception at the end of the game. See Josh Allen. Sam Darnold's throwing interceptions like he did at the first half of last year. So people aren't believing what Sam Darnold did. Matthew Stafford has a bad look. The old Stafford's here, old Detroit Lions Stafford.
0: Yeah. Is it one of those like a president where you can't really judge their administration until years later?
2: What it's become, and it hasn't always been like that. But I think that's where we are now in looking at quarterbacks that no matter whatever they do, even if it's the greatest of the great, when they regress or fall back, we go, oh, that's the real one,
0: won. The last year of his career, we talked about, Russell Wilson played himself out of the Hall of Fame.
2: Yeah. It's a completely different, I think we talk about quarterbacks to such an extreme now than we did even 10 years ago. Like, there were guys that I felt were immune. Like, Patrick Mahomes should be immune from really any criticism. Yeah. But now, he doesn't have a healthy Tyreek Hill and Travis Kelce anymore to throw to, so this is the real Mahomes. Like, that's some of the stuff that you hear when we're debating who's quarterback. So I think it's, honestly, it's going to go on until he stops playing because this is how we talk quarterbacks.
1: I'll give you another analogy to back up DB. Yeah. It's kind of like how you can't really put a grasp on a particular decade until you're far removed from it. For years, we were like, 2000s really didn't have an identity. 2000s really don't have an identity. The further you remove yourself from the 2000s, you're like, 2000s.
0: Yeah, graphic t-shirts, bootcut jeans.
1: It did have an identity. Like, it takes some time.
0: Flip phones, MySpace,
1: And I actually really like DB's thought there, too. Mine's a little different. I'll explain what I think Brock Purdy has to do to get out of this.
2: Can I just add one more thing just to that? Because, we look back in, to the 1990s, and Elway needed the Super Bowls to cement his status, and once he won it, and then you had Marino, and you had Warren, played for the Oilers, Danny
3: Warren Moon.
0: Yes,
3: I'm like, how did he forget the Canadian Hall of Famer?
2: That was a total setup. Yes, that was a total setup.
0: I love it. Every more.
5: I love it.
0: All right.
3: I'm going to get you back.
5: Stealthy.
0: Oh, man.
3: Hey, right. Dan, before you sit down, be looking for whoopee cushions.
1: That's the best. All right. So what does Purdy have to do to get the credit that it seems like other quarterbacks seem to get. Plus, who else is really underrated across the board in life, entertainment, and sports? Like, yeah. they just

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1: Batavia, Illinois. 2:40 in the morning. A woman sees a flashlight and a shadow outside her window. Police say the man in her backyard was a registered sex offender. A military court convicted him in 2024. He'd taken a sailor's key card, let himself into a woman's bedroom, and watched her sleep. He never met the woman in Batavia. He saw her on social media, researched her, and found her address. Researched. Let's translate that word. A people search site will sell a report to you for about $2, less than a ballpark hot dog.
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0: 5 p.m. Eastern. And then the party, watch party for the Yankees-Rays Game 3 starts at 8 p.m. Eastern. Lots of people stopping by. Are you invested in playoffs like we are? Then you got to stop by because Webull is throwing the ultimate ALDS party with us tomorrow, American Whiskey.
1: Get it? Invested, Webull?
0: Yeah,
1: invested,
0: buddy.
1: Invested, get it?
0: Playoff baseball, great food, cold drinks, a lot of friends stopping by.
1: Get it, Webull?
0: I get it.
1: October 7th.
2: It's almost like Rich wrote that line.
1: Dude, it's my birthday tomorrow, so if anything, come say hi. We'll have a drink together. Playoff baseball, good food, cold drinks, nonstop energy. The list of people that are going to be there just keeps growing. It's going to be awesome. And if you come there, I just want to let you know, if you've never been to a Covino & Rich event, there's no big timing. There's no a-hole behavior.
0: No, we're hanging.
1: There's bro hugs, there's high fives, and we... Honestly,
0: there's chest bumps.
2: Yeah.
1: With Covino junk bumps, too.
0: Yeah, sometimes, you know, we mash helmets.
1: Yeah, it's listen.
2: No weird behavior unless Rich drinks Uncle Arnie's.
1: We appreciate all the love you send.
0: I might be a little anxious because the Yankees have to win, right?
1: So, you know, I was talking to my mom earlier, and she's like, you know, we're a Mets family. I don't hate on the Yankees like my family does. My mom's
0: like a Mets and Neil Diamond family.
1: We are Neil Diamond.
0: Yeah, Neil Diamond family.
1: Sweet Caroline, I am. I said.
0: No, Rich comes from an Air Bud family.
1: I'm not an Air. Stop it.
0: You said your mom loved that.
1: My siblings.
0: You said
1: did.
0: You watched every one.
1: I remember
0: of them.
1: Coming home from college and my siblings were watching Air Bud with my mom. Anyway, I digress. My mom's like, don't you love seeing the Yankees get killed? I'm like, I don't hate the Yankees the way you guys all do.
0: Thanks, Marianne.
1: I was like, in fact, Mom, I think our broadcast would benefit if the Yankees did well. Otherwise, it's going to be a bunch of sad New Yorkers.
0: Yeah. So, hey, join us tomorrow. It's going to be a great time. Yeah. If not in New York City, here on the iHeartRadio app, Fox Sports Radio. And, of course, college football, bigger than the game. It's the friends, food, traditions, and Saturday spent together. Make those moments one of a kind with Dr. Pepper, baby. And a signature blend of 23 flavors.
1: Yeah, grab your crew, crack open a Dr. Pep, and enjoy game day together all season. Available at Sam's Club. That guy. Hi, Sam.
0: Hi, Sam.
3: Hey.
0: Danny G is here. DB's got your update in about 2 minutes. But we're talking about Brock Purdy right now. Mm. Colin Cowherd says, according to advanced metrics.
1: Hey, listen to Colin himself.
4: But according to advanced metrics, not only is Brock Purdy the best quarterback in the NFL, he's the best quarterback ever.
1: Ever.
0: Of all time.
1: Stars.
0: Now, I look at it this way. You know how, no matter what I did in my career, Rich, when I worked at K-Rock, I was always the van driver, no matter what I did. I could have been the best broadcaster ever that ever was and ever will be. But because I started there as the promotions guy, an intern, van driver, hanging up banners, I would never get the respect and credit I deserved, regardless of my skill level or my potential. Yeah. And unfortunately, I think Brock Purdy just comes with that stigma of Mr. Irrelevant.
1: The equivalent of what you're saying, if you start off in the mailroom, if you start off as like someone's assistant, it takes a lot to break the stigma.
0: It takes so much.
1: A lot of times people say you got to leave and come back, but you can't do that in the NFL. So the only solution here to me is winning a Super Bowl.
0: Winning a Super Bowl, or he gets that next contract. And
1: he already got it.
0: I'm saying that's the only way to really break that sort of that feeling of never getting the credit you deserve.
1: But sometimes
0: and I think that's really what gets in his way, even though we all see what he's capable of.
1: I don't think it's still in the back of your mind. I don't think it bothers him. And I'll tell you why.
0: And it shouldn't. It's a dream come true.
1: I think he's getting paid appropriately.
0: Dude,
1: Tom Brady played with a little bit of his chip on his shoulder his whole career, and that did him wonders. So
0: Brock Purdy is living a children's book. Yeah, this is a children's story of motivation. Like, he was Mr. Irrelevant. Look at him now. All he has to do is win that Super Bowl. And I know it's easier said than done, but seriously, that's when he gets over that stigma of Mr. Irrelevant and not getting the credit he deserves. So any other underrated people that deserve more credit, we'll take your phone calls and feedback at Covino and Rich.
1: Let's go to your feedback about my dude Brock Purdy. And by the way, our buddy Mauser hit us up from Cincinnati, and he goes, Rich, you were there when it all started. And what he means by that is Covino and I were with our buddies, 49ers, Dolphins, the day Jimmy Garoppolo went down. And we were at the game, so you're not hearing the updates. Like, how severe is this? And they're like, Brock Purdy's in the game. And I even remember being like, wait, Brock Purdy? Like, the last pick, Brock Purdy? Like, Trey Lance, Jimmy Garoppolo, Brock Purdy?
0: I remember I was mid-churro, and I'm like, who the heck is Brock Purdy? Did anybody know this guy?
1: Could I tell you who bought him that churro? There was some mommy at the game.
0: Yeah.
1: There was some older There was some older woman sitting next to me.

0: older Latina woman. She kept pinching my cheek. She's like, I like you. And she's like, you want a churro? She's like, sure. Can I get one for my friends too?
1: She kept buying Covino treats. I'm like, do you have to like do something for this?
0: She was trying to fatten me up.
2: Was she chewing on the other end? So yeah. You guys would meet in the middle?
0: It was like Lady in the Tramp.
1: Yeah, but with a churro.
0: Yeah, but with a churro. So I remember
1: that's
0: I was mid-bite.
1: That's the Mexican version of Lady in the Tramp.
0: Yeah. I remember I was mid-bite. She had her hand on my thigh. And I'm like, who's Brock Purdy?
1: Yeah.
0: And we were there. Look at it now. Look at it now.
1: Who do we got, Danny?
2: Let's go to Matt in Georgia.
0: Hey, Matt.
1: What up, bud?
3: Hey, guys. I feel like the Purdy thing is changing quickly. Like, if you don't think he's top 10, and I'm a Falcon fan, let everybody go through second and third string quarterbacks for a few weeks, and they would love some Brock Purdy. So I really feel like he's getting his flowers smallly now, but they're coming quick.
1: And let me ask you, bro, you're from Hotlanta. Is there buzz about Penix Jr.? Is everyone thinking like, yo, this guy's it now or what? I mean, you've won two games convincingly now. I know it's a small sample size, but it looks like a different team.
3: Bro, when you went through what we went through in the first 2 weeks, you think we're going to the Super Bowl, dog. I mean, you have to at this point. They were terrible.
1: Dude, I was checking that score last night trying to see if I hit my overs on my prop bet, and I was like, they keep scoring. I'm like, they're scoring and scoring and scoring. Like,
4: yeah.
1: And there was a point in the second half, Danny G, where Dan Byer, I thought I wasn't going to hit an over on Penix yards because I'm like, they're probably going to run the ball and just kill the clock. And then I'm like, they scored again. Well, they scored again. And they scored again. Like, they just kept piling on.
2: And the Saints were hanging in there just enough
1: where they had to keep.
2: Yeah. Yep.
1: And by the way, Alvin Kamara, is he going to be, I mean, you are the fantasy guy, DB. As we go to you for an update, is Alvin Kamara going to be a fantasy guy people are going to try to pick up? Because I got him in like the last round because no one wanted him.
2: Yeah, he will be in points per reception league. Standard leagues, probably not so much just because the Saints don't seem to have a commitment to wanting to run the football at all, no matter who's back there. But with the Achan injury, it opens it up for Kamara. And that was the question. How much would it be Kamara? How much would it be Kendry Miller? Miller had the early fumble. And it was a lot of Kamara the rest of the way. He did have two touchdowns rushing, but you can't count on that every single
1: time. Yeah, I wonder, like, now I have the Kamara, J.K. Dobbins dilemma.
2: I would rather play Kamara in that scenario of those between those two. But at least we got some clarity last night. In our little chop league that we have, guillotine league here, I had Kendry Miller. And then I became eliminated at one point when he had that fumble because he lost 2 points. And then he ended up gaining two.
1: That was your fear.
2: Yes, it was.
0: I feel like I'm going to win this whole league just with Bijan's numbers.
2: I think you might.
0: Yeah. I got Bijan Robinson. He's my.
1: We got to eliminate Covino, the Falcons bye week.
2: Last year, Covino's team was all Bills. It was all Buffalo.
0: I know, yeah.
2: This year, it's, well, you got a good team, but like it's the Bijan train just continues to roll.
0: That's all I need right now.
1: Yeah. All right. Well, let's go to DB for an update. Dan, what's going on, my friend?
2: Surprising news in the NFL. Lane Johnson retired today. The Eagles offensive tackle notified the team on Sunday morning, this past Sunday morning, that he was not going to play against the Rams because of what they were calling personal matters. Johnson today announced his retirement effective immediately, released a statement saying that his personal and family priorities have changed and he needs to focus on his mental health. So Lane Johnson, who won 2 Super Bowls in Philadelphia, was a 6-time Pro Bowler and 2-time All-Pro, retiring immediately in the middle of his 14th season. Yeah, so surprising news from the NFL. The NFL Referee Association believes the punishments handed out to 2 officials following Week 4 incidents were excessive and inconsistent with previous punishments. The union is expected to meet with the league over the matter. Ravens quarterback Lamar Jackson has that ankle injury. NFL Network says there's an outside chance he can play Sunday night against the Falcons. Tyler Huntley would get the start in place of Jackson if Lamar can't go on Sunday night. Game 3, Dodgers and Braves coming up at the top of the hour on Fox Sports 1. Pre-game coverage is already underway. It's Yoshinobu Yamamoto against Chris Sale. Shohei Ohtani DHing and batting 5th for LA. 9:30 Eastern, it's the Brewers and Padres. Brewers up 2-0 in the best of 5 series. Dustin May takes on Nick Pivetta. Guys, back to you.
1: Thanks, Dan Byer.
0: Thank you, DB.
1: All right, well, we have more Covino and Rich, plus Showtime Mahomes trivia. 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
2: When you're high, you feel different. 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Problem is, you also drive different, and not in a good way. 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
9: Jeans?
10: Yeah. How about the remix, the Tickle Sack remix?
9: Oh, yeah.
10: Rich in tight jeans.
11: We actually did that, didn't
9: I know,
11: we,
9: I was just telling him.
11: Oh.
9: I was telling one of our classic parodies back in the day was Dickie in tight jeans.
12: No one had tighter jeans than Rich Davis in the early 2000s. Huh? And by the way, that's not when they were in style. The dude was wearing ballerina pants.
9: I'm not wearing ballerina pants. You're the guy that goes to the gym in jeans, so let's chill.
12: He was bulge maxing in the early 2000s.
9: What, by the way, what color are Neil Diamond's jeans?
12: Blue jeans.
9: Blue. Oh, man, you got me.
12: Yeah, man. Anyway, we're Covino and Rich live from the Fox Sports Radio studio, and the wait is over.
9: Football heating up, and so is DraftKings. Guys, we've been having so much fun with this. I'm not going to tell you what to do, but if you play along, we're doing all right. Last night, we hit our 5-for-5 parlay on Monday Night Football.
12: Yep. 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
9: Tonight, I'm doing a California-style, animal-style parlay. I'm doing Dodgers.
13: It's making me hungry for some reason.
9: Dodgers, Padres. I feel like both of those teams win today. So I'm just doing a money line, Dodgers, Padres.
12: Ah, animal style.
10: Let's go.
9: I'm doing it. Well, you know what? There's a part of me when you look at...
10: You trust Yamamoto.
9: I trust Yamamoto, even though it's on the road. And I feel like the Padres aren't going to get swept. And that fan base in San Diego, while corny at times, according to Dodgers fans like Danny, I think they got passion. So
10: they're super corny.
12: That's what's in.
9: And you got Pivetta on
10: the
9: mound. They
10: have the perfect owner right now.
9: I like what they got going on right now. So I like a California sweep tonight. So I like Padres, Dodgers, and we'll see.
12: And later tonight, we'll be taking the red eye.
9: Greg Gutfeld?
12: Yeah, with Greg Gutfeld. He might be on there. We're taking the red eye, and we're heading to the East Coast, New York City, New York tomorrow. So it's going to be a fun watch party. A must win for the Yankees.
9: I got to figure out what to take on this plane.
12: What do you mean?
9: Oh, meaning like last time I took
12: because you're so hyped up, how are you going to sleep on the plane?
9: Because if I don't sleep on the overnight red eye flight, then tomorrow we're going to be in New York and I'm going to be beat. So
10: red eyes for your birthday.
9: So what I'm thinking is either red wine and NyQuil, or do I do melatonin?
10: This guy and his concoctions.
9: Or do I do just an edible and hope I don't have an anxiety attack? I can't sleep on a plane. No, I envy Danny G. You ever get on a flight and they're still doing the boom, boom. And they haven't even pulled back from the
13: jet bridge.
10: Yeah.
9: But what do we call that? It's the
12: accordion.
9: The accordion hallway?
12: The accordion hallway.
9: Yeah. They haven't even pulled back from the accordion hallway. And I look around and there's people like.
13: I've done it. If you're really. I have a 5 a.m. flight coming up in a few weeks. If you've been up all night, you go to sleep immediately.
10: I'm the same as Rich. I can't sleep well on airplanes.
9: So I just try my best. And like,
12: try your best to what? Overdose on cough syrup?
9: No, I'm not. I'm not a rapper in the 90s. No, I just said.
12: This guy's on a Swizzler.
10: We got to give Rich the Jamarcus Russell treatment.
9: Please,
12: for real,
9: he's
12: on like national radio. Like, what should I take?
9: I'm not making you sound like anything.
12: It's you talking about the scissor.
9: I'm making it sound. I'm not the scissor.
12: You were like scissor.
9: I'm saying on an overnight flight, melatonin's legal.
10: Rich needs some of that purple grimace drink.
9: Yeah, he needs NyQuil. Some purple nurple. By the way, you know NyQuil actually makes like just a sleepy time

0: formula.
1: Yeah,
0: it's
1: make
0: not,
1: a sleep aid.
0: Like a sleep aid. So I'm just saying, do I take a sleep aid? Do I drink a glass of red wine at the airport? Or do I take an edible?
1: Booze always backfires on you. You might fall asleep, but you wake up feeling like ass.
0: Well, here's a suggestion.
2: How about you lay off the caffeine?
0: A shot of what?
1: Get a couple of bourbons.
0: Give him a nut shot. Tell him to shut up.
1: A shot
2: like Mr. T.
3: Oh, well, man, this guy, Rich, is super hyped. But you know what? Well, we're all kind of hyped for New York City because word on the streets is Johnny Damon's going to be there, Carl Crawford, Vernon Davis, Cuba Gooding Jr. maybe. The Juice is going to be there. Cuba Gooding Jr.
0: Oh, okay.
3: And who else? Chris DeStefano.
0: Chris DeStefano, very funny comedian. The cast of Power, the TV show.
3: So. I don't know if Chris DeStefano hates Sebastian Maniscalco. I'm going to ask him tomorrow.
0: You know, you see, that story blew up big time. My goodness.
3: But anyway.
0: Comedians are so
3: We love Sebastian. I want to see what Chris has to say about it. You never know who's going to stop by the live event tomorrow. American Whiskey, New York City. Hope to see you there. And if not, again, it's going to be a lot of fun here on the radio. So definitely join us.
0: Did you know this fun fact? We're going to get to a lot more football, and I know we have to touch on your Yankees, whether or not you want to or not. We have to talk about blowing it
3: or
0: getting beat. Like there's
2: sabotage.
3: Yes, Beastie Boy style.
0: Danny G said something to me during the break. You know how we're so excited to make a date with Dan Beyer and take him for a hibachi and watch Rocky?
3: Do you know my mom bothers me about that all the time?
0: She's like, Steven, you better take Dan Beyer. I'm like, he's busy. He's got a family and kids. He's not worried about hibachi, Mom.
3: He's got a son.
0: You've been saying you're going to take him. You better take him for hibachi.
3: So, swear to God, my mom like is on me about this.
2: She's on my side.
3: Yeah, she's on your side.
0: So we have to take Dan Beyer to hibachi and then watch Rocky.
3: Yeah.
0: Tomorrow, I think we're going to be able to live out something that I just found out.
3: Uh-oh.
0: Because we're all landing in Newark tomorrow.
3: Yeah.
0: Danny G goes, I've never had Taylor ham in my life.
3: Oh, wow. Yeah.
2: You never had it.
3: It's so good, dude.
0: It's like the breakfast meat of one state, and I don't know why the other 49 states. It's like it's not Canadian bacon. Some call it pork roll if you're closer to Philly, but it's a breakfast meat that is just salty and delicious.
3: Invented by John Taylor.
0: Not the wide receiver of the 49ers.
3: No. John Taylor from Trenton, New Jersey. Taylor ham is the real deal. It's a Jersey staple. It's like disco fries.
0: So
3: we have disco fries and Taylor ham, bro.
0: So a fun show tomorrow. Can't wait for that. But plenty more fun today. We're going to play Mahomes trivia this hour. Plus, we'll talk about the Yankees Rays. Did the Yankees blow it? Can they make a comeback? And we'll take a little look at what Week 5 has in store for the NFL. All coming up right here. CNR on FSR. Hey, it's Covino and Rich.
3: Now, Rich, football season's here, and if you're feeding the whole crew like you do every weekend, game day could add up fast.
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13: What you need to know.
14: Two-time Super Bowl champion offensive tackle Lane Johnson of the Eagles announced his retirement from the NFL effective immediately. Johnson no-showed against the Rams in week four, telling the Eagles prior to the game on Sunday that he was not going to play. He's a two-time Super Bowl champion, two-time All-Pro, and six-time Pro Bowler, and released a statement today saying that his personal and family priorities have changed and he needs to focus on his mental health. So Lane Johnson is calling it quits after 14 seasons in the NFL. NFL Network says Lamar Jackson has an outside chance to face the Falcons on Sunday Night Football in Week 5 with his ankle injury. AL.com is saying that Saturday's game between Alabama and Georgia and Tuscaloosa could be affected by Hurricane Isaias. A decision on whether to move the game is expected within the next 24 hours if the tropical storm does turn into a hurricane. Dodgers and Braves about to get underway on FS1 in Game 3. Brewers and Padres later tonight. I'm Dan Beyer.
13: Is Covino and Rich.
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1: Hey, that's us. Thanks for rocking out with us.
2: Yeah!
1: Gonna be a fun hour because Showboy Mahomes will be here. Showboy, Showtime Mahomes trivia, your chance to win some prizes.
2: Yeah!
1: Our tailgate prize pack, grilling apron, and koozies and more. Plus, tomorrow, lots of giveaways because we're broadcasting live at American Whiskey. Are you invested in the playoffs like we are?
2: I can't wait. Get it investing, Weeble?
1: Yes. Yeah, Weeble's throwing the ultimate ALDS watch party tomorrow, October 7th, American Whiskey in New York. Rays, Yankees, a must-win for the Yanks, playoff baseball, and we're going to be there. We're super pumped. We'll be rocking out for sure.
2: Covino's going to get a picture of him on Johnny Damon's lap.
1: Yeah. Isn't that what he's doing? Great food, cold drinks, nonstop energy. Grab your friends.
2: Bring your
1: game face. Come watch it all with us. Come sit on Johnny Damon's lap. Carl Crawford, Vernon Davis, Cuba Gooding Jr., Chris DiStefano, and just a lot of friends and listeners of our show.
2: Are you going on a boat trip with Cuba Gooding Jr.?
1: I'm going on a boat trip, absolutely.
2: Hey, and by the way, game day could add up. You know this. 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Sam's Club's membership comes in handy.
1: 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Now, this hour, like we said, Showboy Mahomes trivia. We try to give prizes away every day. So it's multiple choice. We'll tell you when to call and how to play. It's pretty easy. But speaking of how to play, Yankees forgot how to play yesterday. Like, that was brutal, dude. Brutal. I could see any Yankee hater loving that. Like your mom, Rich.
2: It's amazing.
1: Five errors. Four technically, but five. They just blew it from the start. I don't know if the tone was set poorly when McMahon caught a bad bounce that got away from him. But after that, it's like everything fell apart. Lombard with a bad play. Garcia, Jazz Chisholm with a terrible throw.
2: Lombard, you know what Lombard reminds me of? You know when in the National Football League, a reckless player could sometimes make the most miraculous catch, but then they'll have some haphazard fumble or drop or something?
1: Mm-hmm.
2: I feel like every time I see your dude Lombard, he's either making a sick play or an error.
1: No, you're not wrong about
2: like
1: that.
2: He's the most hot and cold. Like, I see Lombard making some sick Jeter-esque, like, you know, throw.
1: But what I have noticed is the very next game, he comes back strong and he makes up for it at the plate. Like, he doesn't seem to dwell on it. New game, clean slate, and game three will be there for, you know, for the watch party. And it's a must win. It really is. You got Max Fried, who's 1-0 in the postseason, going up against Nick Martinez, who was, 15-6 this year. So
2: Max
1: the Rays
2: Fried,
1: are stacked.
2: Max Fried from the area. He's a Southern California kid. But a lot of people watched him play growing up if you lived out here.
1: It felt like sabotage yesterday. It was just, you know, the Yankees unraveling, and that's really what we're getting at. People getting in their own way. And
2: you still don't want Aaron Judge?
1: What's worse, getting clobbered? I don't think Aaron Judge would have made a difference here.
2: Kidding. He's the best player in baseball. Now you're second guessing
1: that.
2: Yeah,
1: but he's not. All right, prior to the recent injury, on his recent comeback, he had 23 at-bats. One home run, 13 strikeouts.
2: It doesn't matter.
1: Aaron Judge wasn't the Aaron Judge that you needed. His timing was so off.
2: Changes everything. I hope you escape this round just for you.
1: I mean, I hope so too, but it looks unlikely. Is it impossible? No. Nothing. You know, as Rocky Balboa says, one step, one punch, one round at a time.
3: Yeah.
1: One step, one punch, one round at a time.
3: Can I ask you guys a quick question?
2: Yeah, please do.
3: What's worse, self-sabotage and you lose the game, or the other team just pounding you into oblivion?
1: Like getting clobbered?
3: Yeah.
1: Getting clobbered, I think, is the better of the two, right? Because losing yourself, like beating yourself, you never gave yourself a chance if that's the case.
2: If you make an error or it's a close game, you'll forever have those second guesses. Like in the 2015 World Series, I'm a Mets fan. That was the last time, over a decade ago now. Like Familia trying to do a quick pitch and get all cutesy in the ninth inning. Royals tied it up. Or, you know, a bad base running error. If your team loses, and I only bring that up, obviously, because it's my Mets, but every game of that World Series, you know the Mets were winning in the seventh inning? Except one of them. So it's like every game has a moment where it's like, they had the lead.
1: Yeah, turning point.
2: If the games, like if you're the Red Sox in the wild card this year, you just got to be like, hey, we got beat.
1: But you know what happens too? Speaking of turning points, a lot of times, and we could see this magic maybe with the Yanks, maybe with another team, but there's always like one key moment where momentum switches and Coincidentally, we're going to have Jim Leyritz on.

0: on the show at the watch party tomorrow, and maybe this is something we could talk about. The Yankees were they were down against the Braves in 96 till he hit that home run, and that changed everything. It changed the whole trajectory of the entire series.
1: They were down 2-0 and then ended up winning 4 in a row.
0: Leyritz hit that home. He was the guy. So you need that pivotal home run, that moment, that bloop and a blast, that single. You need that play that switches the whole momentum and mindset around. And I'd love to see it.
1: Wow,
0: and
1: that 96 team 30 years ago?
0: Yeah, that was Jim Leyritz, man.
1: No Just for Men back then, huh?
0: Nah, not for me.
1: What's up, DB?
2: When you end up thinking of your worst losses as a sports fan, whether it be in baseball or football or basketball, I think it comes back to what your team could have done in that situation.
1: Yeah.
2: More times than not.
1: Yeah, you don't think about the blowout. You know what you think about? Oh, man, why didn't they run it with Frank Gore?
2: Sure.
1: Why didn't they run it with Marshawn Lynch? There's always the why didn't they? It's never the 20-point loss.
2: And also, if a team does something to you as opposed to you making your own mistakes, I think is doubly, if a team beats you in a close game because they make a late field goal or maybe they make a late jumper, that's fine. But if you end up turning the ball over or fumbling or doing something that you could have done when you were set up, you know, the Seahawks at the 1 yard line of throwing the interception is one that always stands out and not running out. There's like, you know, three or four different ones.
1: Well, on the way to one of your Super Bowls, the Packers, like onside kick fails. Like when your team makes a couple of mistakes, where you're like, whoa, my God, how do you let that happen?
2: Why did Morgan Burnett slide if you're a Packers fan before midfield on an interception that could have, you know, put you in Seahawks territory, taking more time off the clock?
0: I think that's hard
2: to score more
0: with
2: points.
1: Do you remember when the Rams beat the Niners a few years back in the NFC Championship game? We were on the air in the other studio.
2: Mm-hmm.
1: And remember the 49ers defender, Tart, dropped like the most easy interception, and the Niners would have went to the Super Bowl, and then Stafford then leads them to a game-winning drive?
0: Yeah, those are
1: like those are the
0: nightmares.
1: Ones
2: that's the play you don't, your team didn't make.
1: Oh, so, yeah, the answer is very clear. It's the what-ifs and the close moments.
0: It's, yeah, the errors, the mental mistakes, the plays you should have made, the five errors that the Yankees made. That's harder to deal with than just getting beat or clobbered, as we put it before, mm-hmm. by another team. You know, hey, the best team won, or you beat yourself. I'll go with the best team won. Yeah. So, yeah, unfortunate, but we're hoping for a bit of a comeback tomorrow just to make it more fun.
1: I got a question for you guys about baseball, and then we'll turn our attention to football again. But with a lot of people thinking that baseball will be disrupted next year, mm-hmm. right? A lot of people thinking that things will likely not go off without a hitch. Danny, I hope we don't miss a lot of season. Hopefully none, but would you agree that most think that 2027 baseball's up in the air?
3: Yeah, but you started last hour by talking about Colin's thoughts on your boy Brock Purdy. He also had some strong thoughts this morning on some teams turning maybe the tables on that slightly because you have winners right now.
1: It's so funny. Yeah. I just looked up the payroll of every single team in Major League Baseball.
0: Okay.
1: Now, if you want to argue about payroll and salary cap and ceilings and floors and what baseball needs to do with money, you're rooting against the Dodgers, Yankees. Sorry, Danny. Sorry, Covino.
3: No, it's fine. And for instance, the Blue Jays didn't even make the playoffs, and they're one of the highest payrolls in all of baseball.
1: The Mets have the second highest payroll, and they won 70-something games. But right now, if you are trying to make an argument either way for, hey, can you buy a championship? What are your thoughts on salary cap, ceiling, floor, like what baseball should do moving forward? The Yankees, Dodgers would be payroll number 1 versus 3. However, if it were the Brewers Rays, it would be payroll number 19 against payroll number 26.
0: Wow.
1: Which makes you think you can't buy a winner. We've known that, but does that change negotiations? Does that change anything? Meanwhile,
0: a place in the playoffs every year. That's really what they've gotten.
1: The White Sox, Covino, are 25th. So if it's Sox or Rays, which both are up right now, you're talking about two teams between 25 and 32, right, in payroll,
0: mm-hmm.
1: versus the Brewers. I mean, the Dodgers are one, but the Brewers are number 19. So if it's Brewers, Sox, or Rays, doesn't that kill all the argument, or does it not?
3: By the way, Red Sox not in it. They're another high payroll.
1: Yeah.
0: I would have to say, yeah. But it does seem unfair when you can't get any of these star players on these smaller market teams. But
1: and by the way, the Guardians, who are still in the playoff mix, I mean, they're down 2-0, but the Guardians are Did I say 32? I kept thinking of other sports.

0: 30. There's only 30. So
1: you said, yeah, you did
0: 29
1: say 30.
0: Of 30. The Cleveland Guardians.
1: It pretty much does squash that argument if it worked out that way.
0: I don't know what that does. It could mean nothing for the players' union and the owners and everything, but I'm just saying it is interesting that you could have a one versus a three, Yankees, Dodgers, or you could have a Brewers, Rays, and all of a sudden you're like, these are teams that aren't even paying their players.
2: I don't know how much a salary cap would be good for baseball. Why would you want all teams essentially be the same in a game that is, I don't want to say somewhat random, but it, you know, to me, and like that aspect of it, there is randomness to it. So if the Dodgers want to spend and other teams want to build a certain way, are we doing this to save the Pirates and Reds and White Sox of the world? Or, you know, I mean, is that why we're doing it? Or are people just doing it to hate the Dodgers? And it feels like it's basically because they just hate what the Dodgers are doing.
3: I'm kind of with you, Dan. I'm like, they're proving they're just good at business. It's like, well, hey, get better at business. That's the way I look at it. That is how I see it.
0: Yeah, and I'm always on the side of I'm never feeling bad for billionaire owners. I give them a big boo-hoo. Like, yeah. Do you ever feel bad? Like,
3: never. No.
0: Spend more money, or there's another billionaire ready and wanting to probably buy your sports organization.
4: But your guys' opinions on this have fluctuated and changed, because I will never forget there was a morning where we were on the Dan Patrick Show and the Dodgers had just gotten Snell. Do you remember that?
3: Well, it is sort of sickening. I'm not going to deny that. It is sickening that everybody, I feel like the Dodgers have such an advantage, especially with Japanese players too, because it's a quicker trip for them. They get to play with Shohei. They have a beautiful weather. Who doesn't want to play for winning organization? Who doesn't want to play for the Dodgers? So when they got Snell, it was just like an eye roll. Like, I understand.
4: Yeah, I feel
3: it's just
4: like
3: get out of here.
4: And
3: now,
4: remember, there was some fuss over Kyle Tucker getting signed too. But these are never guaranteed things.
3: Exactly.
4: In any sport.
3: No, it's never a guarantee.
4: And we saw Tucker do pretty well in the first game of this series, but overall, he's had a really rough season.
3: And you know, I said guaranteed playoff spot. When you think about your Mets, that's also not true, right? Because they stunk it up this year. But that has been the case for the Mets and the Dodgers recently. The Yankees and the Dodgers recently.
2: I do think that it's interesting, though, with the Dodgers, for those that are against them, it's the fact of that they could bring in a lot of guys and have a bigger margin of error. So if one guy doesn't work out, well, that's okay, because we've got four other stud bats. Whereas other teams are saying, well, if we bring in that person has got a hit. It's actually a lot like college football recruiting, right? There are certain top level schools, the Texas, Georgia, Ohio States of the world, mm-hmm. that have all these five-star guys. But if you're someone from a lesser program and you get a five-star, that guy better hit.
0: I mean, like the Yankee, like the Dodgers starting pitching. Like, whoever they would have starting a game three or four would be anyone else's, like, ace.
2: Yeah.
3: No doubt.
0: And that's where it gets a little, like, you're like, oh, who, are we going to do a bullpen game in three or four? And they're like, no, we're going to throw Yamamoto.
2: Sure.
0: Like, you know, the guy that was 3-0 in the World Series last year.
3: He hasn't even pitched Rodon yet. He hasn't even pitched yet.
0: Yeah, so, yeah.
3: So, hey, enjoy the games. I'm so pumped for the Yankees tomorrow night.
0: And by the way, almost a sick play in the first at-bat of the Dodgers Braves game.
4: I was just thinking about horseshoes.
0: Mookie hit one down the first base bag, almost Buckner style. But Matt Olson did some weird flipperoo and almost got Sale like dragging his foot. It would have been one of the great. It would have been like a wildly amazing play. But Mookie's on first. Dodgers. I told you it's a California type of day, Danny.
3: Dodgers are so in the zone come this time of year. Teoscar hitting bombs. It's like they pick up right where they left off.
2: There's an injury to report too as well. Joe Davis out, lost his voice. Kenny Albert's in on the call.
0: Wow,
2: on Fox Sports.
0: That is crazy. Joe Davis, I'm a big fan of Joe. He's a great broadcaster, so that's a big one. That's a weird, it's always funny. That's a weird time. He probably loses his voice once every 5 years, and it's like during Major League Baseball playoffs. Thank God it's not the World
3: the
0: Series.
3: The most random is they used my voice to start the 2024 World Series. That was the weirdest thing. My voice was the intro to the Shohei Ohtani introduction of the World Series 2024.
0: I always thought that was great. And if the Yankees had not lost that World Series, it would have been way cooler.
3: It would have been so cool, but it was so random.
4: Covino, I'll never forget. We're all at home, so excited for the beginning of that game, and our boss texted us, like, did that just happen?
3: I was like, is that my voice? It was like, there's a new superstar in town. I forget what it was, but it was like, his name is Shohei Ohtani. Yeah.
0: I remember being like, why would they use Covino's voice?
3: I don't know.
2: Where am I?
3: I couldn't believe it.
4: Rich was like, my

0: Laugh can't even get in there?
1: Yeah.
2: Come on.
1: I couldn't believe that. So that's a true story. But either way, enjoy the games and definitely join us tomorrow because I think nerves are going to be next level watching
2: It's going to be a lot of fun watching baseball and the Big Apple and bringing it to you. So, hey, we got more Covino and Rich. We're going to talk. I mean, I know it's only Tuesday, but I want to take a peek at some of the Week 5 games of the NFL as we get ready. We've crossed the sort of the quarter point of the NFL season already. 4 weeks in the books. We're pumped.
0: You guys said six for you to be able to tell what's going on with each team.
1: Yeah, I think we changed it to eight.
2: We'll take a little.
0: Last year you did. You moved it from week six to week eight.
1: It's so hard to get a gauge.
2: We'll take a little look-see at week five. And, of course, we'll play Showtime Mahomes Trivia. We'll do that next right here. CNR on Fox Sports Radio. The number, 877-99 on Fox.
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1: Horrible.
0: And I feel bad for Aaron Boone, Booney. Because Booney. Is it really his fault that the team was crumbling around him? He put his best defense out there. They were stinking like Abe Lincoln.
1: Yankees with the sabotage yesterday. But maybe tomorrow they win. We'll be there to root them on.
2: Self-sabotage.
1: Are you invested in the playoffs like we are, Covino and Rich, on Fox Sports Radio? Well, Weeble is throwing the ultimate ALDS watch party tomorrow. And I imagine, Rich, I'm just throwing it out there.
0: Yeah.
1: If it's a huge success like we know it's going to be, maybe we do another one.
0: I'm down. Weeble,
1: October 7th.
0: Gotta love
3: another
0: it.
3: One.
0: America's Whiskey. American Whiskey in New York City. It's on 30th, which is like $2 south of Madison Square Garden. So get to the city tomorrow night. It's my birthday, October 7th. So if anything, come have a little piece of cake with me.
4: You're turning 64, right?
0: Yeah. How dare you?
2: You're the one who's going to drink all of America's whiskey.
0: How dare you? let me tell you, it's going to be a lot of fun tomorrow. So cold drinks, great food, and nonstop energy. A lot of great celebrity guests and athletes like Carl Crawford and Johnny Damon. We're going to be having a big party. We want you to be there. See you tomorrow. Come watch with us at American Whiskey and our great friends at Weeble.
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0: 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We bring in the biggest star quarterback in the NFL for some trivia. It's Mahomes. Showtime. Trivia. Let's go.
5: The mostly lovable Patrick Mahomes.
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2: All right, FSR Security walking our Brooke Mahomes into the main studio.
6: Come on, it's a bye week. I thought I had the week off. Come on. All right.
2: Hey, man, congrats on the W. I like the kind words you had about the Raiders in the right after the game ended.
6: Well, you know what? I was thinking about you, Danny G. Tough team, but we were a little tougher, and we're back. I've been saying it for weeks.
2: Yeah.
6: Back in the KC groove. Because we're back.
0: Yep.
6: Back in the

0: Drew.
1: That's right.
2: And, what about the people that are saying it's more about your new running back and less about you this season?
0: You know, he's the man, and I hate to say this, too. We're only going to get better because I talked to Tyreek.
3: Oh, stop.
0: Tyreek the Freak.
3: Uh-oh. Yeah.
0: It might be happening.
2: Uh-oh.
0: I don't want to spread rumors, but...
2: Yeah, breaking news.
3: So, yep. So you might say you're back?
0: Back in the KC groove.
3: Can't wait to see you after the bye week.
2: All right, let's meet the contestants. 27-time winner, Rich Davis, right over there.
3: What up?
2: 25-time champion, Dan Beyer in the house.
4: Hello.
2: And looking to win a CNR tailgate prize pack. Let's go to the studio lines. Larry in Raleigh, North Carolina was the first through.
0: Larry. Hey, Larry, what's up?
5: Hey, we're hanging out, man. You guys are great.
0: Oh, thank you, Larry. You're great, Larry.
2: Thank you, Larry.
0: Pleasure hanging out with Larry.
2: What do you do there in North Cackalacka for a living?
5: Oh, man, I'm just an old school fool. I do some credit work and in telecom forever, but I'm a sports freak, old school.
0: I love it.
5: Go back a long time with the Yankees when Catfish got traded.
2: Wow.
5: He grew up in my mother's hometown and they're buried in the same cemetery.
3: You sound like a guy that not only likes Catfish Hunter, you've actually probably been noodling to catch a catfish. Is that true?
5: No, I can't do that. That's Arkansas.
0: Arkansas.
2: Here are the rules for Showtime Mahomes NFL trivia. The first contestant with two correct answers is the champ. If there's a tie, we have a tiebreaker question. Your name is your buzzer, but you got to wait until all three possible answers are read. If there's two wrong answers in a row, we move on to the next question. Are you ready?
3: Let's do it.
2: Let's get it on.
0: I'm here. I'm undefeated, and I'm here.

0: Who for the most yards in his league debut? Was it A, Cam Newton, B, Andrew Luck, or C, Justin Herbert?
1: Larry, they're giving you a
2: Larry,
1: beat there.
2: Larry, come on.
3: I'll throw
4: Larry.
3: One up.
4: Fire.
2: Oh, Larry.
3: Herbert.
1: No.
2: Oh, so it's not
5: Scam.
2: Herbert.
5: Scam. Scam Newton.
1: Yes, correct.
3: Scam I thought he was saying Sam, and he didn't know Scam.
1: Scam, yeah. Scam
0: Newton. The answer is A, Cam Newton, 422 yards versus Arizona in 2011.
1: Look at that, Larry, halfway to a prize pack.
2: Come on, Larry, you can do it.
1: All right, round three.
0: All right, Larry. What was that once quoted saying about learning?
2: Jeez.
0: Patrick Mahomes here. Is it A, every experience teaches you something, but losing usually teaches you the most? B, every experience, good or bad, you have to learn from? Or C, I learned from Max Crosby that apparently anybody can release a rap song. All right. Larry, what did I say?
2: Larry, what do you think?
5: It's got to be A.
1: A, no.
2: Oh, son of a. Well, I mean,
5: good Rich. Lord.
1: You want to get the easy steal?
2: Sure, I'll take it. Yeah. DB, I'll take it. B.
1: Yes.
0: Larry sounds like a guy that says, dang nabbit. Larry, you sound like that kind of guy.
5: But you do learn more from losing than you do from winning.
0: You sound like a guy that says, well, I'll be a weasel on a woodpecker.
5: Oh, man, that's cold, man. That's cold.
1: All right, so Rich and Larry both on the board. We go to round four.
0: All right, round four.
2: Yes.
0: Who is the only player in history of the NFL to win MVP and Defensive Player of the Year in the same season? A, Reggie White, mm-hmm. B, Lawrence Taylor, or C, Ray Lewis?
5: That's got to be Reggie White, the Minister of Defense.
1: You didn't buzz in, and you didn't get it right either.
2: Oh. DB?
5: Okay.
2: DB.
3: Lawrence Taylor.
1: Yes.
0: LT, the real LT, 1986.
1: All right, so a three-way tie between Larry, Rich, and DB. We go to round five.
2: Real barn burner here in Southern California.
1: Yeah, with 100-degree temperatures outside.
0: All right, round five, Patrick Mahomes. Let's finish how we started. Which quarterback caught his own pass and ran it in for a touchdown, but during an NFL playoff game? A, Nick Foles, B, Marcus Mariota, or C, Ryan Tannehill?
1: Yeah, you have to pick from those three.
2: All right, come on, Larry.
5: Oh, my goodness.
2: I'll give you a hint. It's not Nick Foles.
5: Oh, me. Oh, my gosh. Oh, man.
1: B or C?
5: It's got to be B, I believe.
1: Yes! Bam!
0: Man, this guy. I knew this guy was a winner.
2: Oh, there you go.
3: That win was served up on a silver platter.
0: I knew it. I knew you had it in you, Larry.
1: Larry, that happened in the 2017 wildcard game against the Chiefs.
2: I remember that, yeah.
0: Marcus Mariota.
1: Congrats.
0: 2017. Congrats, man.
1: Yeah, we're going to send out one of these prize packs to you there in North Carolina. Congratulations, Larry.
0: Larry wins. You know who's not going to win?
5: I appreciate it.
0: You know who's not going to win? The Chargers week six. Chargers week six not winning. We're going undefeated. Right. Let's go.
5: So y'all going to be downtown New York City pulling for my Yankees tomorrow night. They're going to win now.
0: That's right. And hey, Larry, before you go, remember, I'm back. Back in the KC groove. Sing it with me, man. I'm back. Back in the KC groove.
5: You're in the KC groove, my homie.
0: Better believe it.
2: Oh, hey, whatever cranks your tractor.
1: All right, and Rich, you have time to talk about
2: bless your heart.
1: Week five.
2: All right, thank you.
0: All right, guys.
2: You know what I want to do?
0: I want to come out.
1: See you, dude. Yeah, enjoy your bye.
0: Bye, man. Enjoy the week off. Later, guys.
2: Goodbye.
0: Have fun in New York.
2: Patrick Mahomes. You know, let's go to DB for an update, and then we'll talk a little week five of the NFL as we watch the Dodgers and Bravos in the background here. 0-0 still.
3: Well, on that last question, it was funny because I remember Josh Allen had caught a touchdown pass kind of his own. I thought maybe it was on a lateral.
2: Yeah.
3: And I remember it was a big game, but then I remembered it was because it was fantasy football related.
2: Yeah.
3: We were trying to figure out the scoring. So when you said like the playoff game, at first I thought it was Josh Allen, but then the Marcus Mariota play against the Chiefs refreshed my memory.
6: I don't know if you heard Showboy Mahomes. He brought up Mr. Perfect. It was one of my favorite clips always. Mr. Perfect threw touchdowns to himself. Yeah. The wrestler, Kurt Hennig.
2: It was the most ridiculous, funny gimmick of all time. And we know Mr. Perfect was best friends with Wade Boggs. But the gimmick that he did everything perfect, those promo videos, he bowled a 300 game. Every dart was a bullseye. And then they had Mr. Perfect on a football field throwing a bomb throws it, and then he runs, and he catches his

0: own like 70-yard pass. Wrestling in the 80s, how do you beat it?
1: Love it.
2: It was a great, great time for sure. Right now in Atlanta, Braves and Dodgers scoreless in the top of the second inning. Dodgers did have runners on first and second in the first. Shohei Ohtani, though, struck out. He's batting fifth in DHing. Struck out to end the inning and the threat. Braves went 1-2-3 in their bottom half of the first. So top of the second on FS1, Dodgers and Braves in their game three, tied up at one game apiece in the series.
0: I know a strikeout doesn't matter how it is, but that was an ugly strikeout.
2: Mm-hmm.
0: He waved at a pitch like two feet outside. Sale caught him on the, you know, lefty-lefty, but that was like a hook.
2: I saw the stat. It's the first time Ohtani's batting fifth in the lineup since 2020.
0: Wow. A good time for Dave Roberts to really mix it up.
2: Right. Dustin May goes up against Nick Pivetta after this in Game 3 of the Brewers-Padres series. Now, the Brewers are up 2-0 in that series, playing in San Diego. First pitch about 9:30 Eastern time. The big news of the day has been what happened in Philadelphia, where two-time Super Bowl champion and six-time Pro Bowl offensive tackle Lane Johnson announced his retirement effective immediately, saying that he wants to focus on his mental health. He had said previously he thought this was going to be his last season, but what was strange is what happened in Week 4 when he didn't appear at the game against the Rams, telling the Eagles he was not going to be there. This was not planned. He was out for personal reasons. The Eagles found out that morning. Here's his Eagles teammate, I guess now former teammate that Johnson has retired, Jordan Mailata, on WIP in Philadelphia earlier today.
3: I'm still processing my emotions, let alone, you know, also trying to remember all the times we had a lot of memories to unpack, you know, when I think about Lane, and I just think about how much I'm going to miss him.
2: Okay. He retired. It sounds like it was worse than that, but he just only retired.
0: He didn't
2: pass away. But Lane Johnson is retiring and obviously dealing with some stuff right now, saying his priorities with his family and his personal life has changed, and that's why he's stepping away from the game. Couple of other NFL notes. There's an outside chance Lamar Jackson plays in Week 5 against the Falcons. That's according to the NFL Network. So that ankle injury could be a week-to-week injury. The Seahawks did not sign running back Joe Mixon.
0: I saw that. All that fuss for nothing, huh?
2: Ended up going through a physical, and they did not sign him after that. They did sign Dante McMillan off the Ravens practice squad. NFL Referees Association believes the punishments handed out to two officials after their incidents in Week 4 were excessive. They're going to meet with the NFL about that. Former New Mexico, TCU, Alabama, and Texas A&M and Texas State head coach Dennis Franchione died at the age of 75. And something to keep our eye on, big college football game this Saturday in Tuscaloosa. Number 6 Alabama takes on number 2 Georgia. AL.com is saying that there is a tropical storm that could turn into a hurricane that could make landfall Friday into Saturday, which could affect the game in Tuscaloosa. A decision on whether to move the game, play it earlier, or whatever is expected within the next 24 hours. But it's, Georgia and Alabama and Tuscaloosa on Saturday, but that could change, something we're watching. Guys, back to you.
0: Yeah, with such big implications moving forward, that game, you can't chance that game
2: right
0: not happening in a you know, clean capacity.
2: Yes.
0: All right, thank you, DB.
4: Thanks, Dan.
0: And they showed the really cool umpire or catcher cam on that Chris Sale strikeout of Ohtani. And let me tell you, Shohei Ohtani might be the greatest baseball player we've ever seen. So it's understandable. That Chris Sale ball came in, and did you see how that just whipped and cut outside? Mm-hmm. Like, every human being on planet Earth gets fooled by that. That was a sick pitch. But I was going to ask you, Danny G, real quick before we move on to football and break. When a manager changes a lineup in the postseason unconventionally, do you applaud the strategy or do you think, don't get cutesy on me now?
5: I mean, my first instinct is don't get cutesy.
0: Like when the Yankees, I know the Yankees got past the Red Sox, but remember I was so aggravated. I'm like, wait, you don't have Garcia in the lineup? You don't have Stanton? You don't have Jazz Chisholm? I'm like, I was like, why are we getting cutesy now?
4: It's just teams like the Yankees and the Dodgers. When it goes
0: when it works out, it makes you look smart, right?
5: When our show is really rolling and we have good momentum, we keep things, our features, our benchmarks, everything going in the same order. It'd be like us saying, man, things are going so good. Let's move things around. I don't like it. For that fact, I don't like it either.
0: I mean, like, the Dodgers are so stacked. I don't think it is going to make a big difference. But Shohei Ohtani batting fifth for the first time in what, years? Like, to me, it's like, that you're doing that now in a tied divisional series? Like, I don't, and I know it's lefty, so maybe you're saying it makes sense, but I don't know.
5: The good news for the Dodgers so far is Yamamoto looks just as good as

0: Sale does. So we got a great pitching matchup so far.
1: Yeah, this is going to be a duel.
2: Still scoreless.
1: Man, it's so stressful. Sale's beard's turning more gray by the inning. All right, listen, we got more Kavino and Rich, and we'll talk a little week five of the NFL next and get you pumped up for tomorrow night. We're going to be doing it live in New York. Can't wait. More Kavino and Rich on FSR.
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15: If it ends with Liza Minnelli's version, that means the Yankees lost. Do people know that? Is that a common fact?
16: I'm not sure.
15: Do they still do that?
16: I think, you know what? I haven't been there in a loss in a long time. I feel like there is some update on that, though.
15: Traditionally, when the Yankees would win, they play Sinatra, New York, New York. When they lose, they play Liza Minnelli, New York, New York.
16: Yeah, Liza's version.
15: And they may have changed that since, but when we were younger, that was always the tradition. And I love your little, I haven't been to a loss in a while. Mets fan.
16: Oh, no. Look, that's
15: Mets
16: right.
15: Fan here. No, I'm 0-11 in my last 11 Met games.
16: Bro, you're going to remember because okay. you'll be like, oh, yeah, that's right. So they stopped doing that. And remember they started doing, that's life. Remember?
15: Oh, they started doing Sinatra, that's life if
16: yeah,
15: they lose. Okay,
16: they started doing that.
15: Yeah, that makes more sense, actually. All right, well, hey, it's Covino and Rich. We are going to be in New York tomorrow. We're going to give you the whole scoop in a second. 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Football season's here. It's heating up. 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
15: 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And Braves, Dodgers, still scoreless, bottom of the second. And speaking of DraftKings, I did the California Dream.

0: in parlay, which was Dodgers Padres today. I figure both of the
1: Sounds like you're going to go to In-N-Out right after the show.
0: You know what? Maybe maybe so. But I will say this: we're going to go to Jersey tomorrow. We're going to go to New York tomorrow, and it's going to be a lot of fun. And again, join us at American Whiskey. We're doing our show live there tomorrow, and hey, hang out with us. But also, Johnny Damon's going to be there, Carl Crawford, a bunch of actors, comedians, athletes. It's a big, big party. So I'm excited. Man. Thanks to Weeble.
2: I think it's going to be like chaos. That's what I think.
0: It's going to be
1: controlled chaos in a good way.
2: Controlled chaos in a good way. Never know who's going to stop by. I don't know if everyone's aware, you know, Rich is sort of out of control during a live broadcast.
1: And on his birthday.
2: Yeah, and it's his birthday. Man. Yeah, he's going to be doing body shots.
0: Off of Danny.
2: Off of Danny G. He might get on top of the bar and start dancing.
0: Yeah, who knows, man?
2: You never know what's going to happen at these events, right? Like old friends start showing up. Hobo Williams is there. Hey, there he is.
0: Hey.
2: Hassan, the coffee guy, stops by. You never know who's going to stop by because we used to work in New York.
0: Yeah, people don't realize. I have all my... Camino makes fun of me. We go back to New York. I know all the local, like, hey, it's the coffee guy. Hey, it's this guy.
3: Hey, it's Hector the peanut guy.
0: Yeah,
2: Hector the peanut guy might stop by.
1: Covino's cubicle used to be right next door to Howard Stern.
2: It was.
1: There's a rumor Stern might show up.
2: West 57th. Yeah, maybe he'll come by.
1: I don't know who started that rumor.
2: But. That was when we worked on West 57th Street.
0: Yeah.
2: So you never know. We reached out to everybody, said, hey, stop by, and we're asking you, Fox Sports Radio Nation, join us tomorrow. Again, 5 p.m. Eastern, the broadcast starts. 8 p.m. Eastern, the watch party begins.
0: All right. Well, as we take a look-see at week 5 of the NFL. Dude. Yeah, I said look-see, bro.
1: Excited for week 5.
2: Vatos don't say look-see, bro.
0: I do.
2: I never heard a Vato say, let's take a look-see. Never.
0: There are teams that I'm curious. These are the teams. The question is, are you buying in?
2: Are you buying in?
0: Because we're talking about some teams that are 3-1 and have some tests this week. Danny G, your Raiders.
1: Mm-hmm.
0: Your Raiders, 3-1. They hung with Kansas City. There's no doubt about their ability to hang with the Chiefs.
2: That was a close game, yeah.
0: But this week,
1: we know they could beat the Patriots. They did in week 1 last year.
0: They play the Patriots, who the Patriots, you could argue, at 2-2 now, had a statement game last week saying, hey, we're not dead yet. We're 2-2. We beat Buffalo.
1: Yeah, we saw Maida Chisholm with that amazing play.
0: You know, the game is in New England. You got to go to the Northeast, buddy boy. Put on those white Raiders road jerseys and play in New England.
1: But a lot of that comes down to coaches and coaching and your organization. And I feel like Vegas is in a much better space right now with their coaching staff.
0: Now you got to ask yourself,
2: when your only loss is to the Chiefs and they're back in the KC groove, and it was 30-27,
0: right? I heard they're back in the KC groove.
2: They are back in the KC groove. Yeah. But if your only loss is to the Chiefs, I'd say the Raiders are legit.
1: Raiders need an opportunistic defense again because that was lacking in that Chiefs game. Granted, it's the Chiefs. They don't make a lot of mistakes. Can the Raiders defense force the Patriots into those mistakes?
0: In a divisional battle that we'll talk more about as we get closer to the football weekend, the Bears. I'm sorry, the Bears play the Packers. And that's
2: one two straight.
0: That's an interesting one because the Packers are a team that's 2-2, and I am very confused on whether or not the Packers got the juice. I mean,
4: they've got no juice.
0: They beat the Bucks barely, and the Bucks have no quarterback.
2: I agree with you. I agree with Sam.
4: They have a lot of injuries.
0: They beat the Jets in a game the Jets should have won. So truthfully, like, you could argue that the Packers could very well be 0-4. The fact that they're 2-2 is sort of a little lucky.
2: I feel like the Bears handle them.
0: It's only Chicago by 3 because the game's in Green Bay.
2: I'm buying in.
0: So
2: Bears.
0: I'm buying into the Bears, putting a little whooping on the Packers. I hate to say that, being that my wife and Sammy Sweetheart over there are Packers fans. What about my Niners? Healthy for the most part. You got some bang-ups.
2: The quarterback with the most advanced metrics in all of football?
1: The
2: best quarterback in NFL history?
1: Going to be a great test for your Niners.
0: The Niners are on the road at Seattle. And Seattle's favored by, it was 3, now it's 2.5. The line's moving in favor of the Niners. So I ask you.
2: Why? They're playing in Seattle?
0: They're playing in the Pacific Northwest.
1: Yeah. Okay. And that defense comes at you in waves.
0: Mm-hmm. Niners have not fared well over the last, you know, year plus now, you know, against the Seahawks. But Seahawks

0: a little more vulnerable than the 49ers. Even though the Niners have a couple injuries, Mike Evans came back way sooner than we thought. He played this past week. So
1: dude, George Kittle runs 20 miles per hour. Nobody's stopping that guy.
2: He's faster than Model T.
1: Yo, for real.
0: So
1: was it 19.9? What was it?
0: So question, are you? Are
3: I think
0: you,
3: it was 18.
0: Like Dan Bogner was 19.
3: 19? Oh, they upped it by
0: DB,
3: one.
0: DB, who took off a second ago, he was saying off the air to me that he's like, man, I feel like he feels like the Seahawks still don't have it together. They're a 3-1 team that are getting by because they're just good. But he's like,
1: I think that's a perfect assessment.
0: He's at penalties, not great play.
1: He goes, like your 49ers are running on all cylinders. Seahawks haven't found that groove yet.
3: You know, at home with the 12s, though, they're going to be fired up.
0: There's a lot of people saying the Niners feel insulted that everyone just thinks the Seahawks are like still better. And the Niners are like, no, we're healthy for the most part. Again, for the most part, no one's 100% healthy. You're still missing Bosa and a few pieces. Juszczyk is out, which is big.
1: How's Mike Evans doing?
0: Mike Evans was back last week.
1: No, but how's he doing?
0: I haven't texted him. I haven't gone to text him.
1: Yeah, I mean, how's his fam?
0: Yo, Big Mike, you good?
1: No, but
0: how's the
1: fam? Is he good or is he just playing hurt?
0: Yo, you good?
1: He can't be good after all that.
3: And really, really quick, Rich, full circle. Falcons play Sunday night with the Ravens. So,
0: and we talked about in the beginning of the show, DB said that we're still day to day on Lamar Jackson. I think the Falcons keep it rolling if there's no Lamar. If there's Lamar, that's like a whole different, whole different story. But if they go with Huntley and it's no Lamar, I feel like we're going to see the Falcons like continue to just move. That's going to be a good high-scoring game, I think, regardless. So look forward to that. And listen, we look forward to seeing you tomorrow in New York. Until then, arrivederci, baby.
1: See you in New York. See you in the promised land.
0: Hey, it's Covino and Rich.
1: Now, Rich, football season's here. And if you're feeding the whole crew like you do every weekend, game day could add up fast.
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25: A baseball playoff doubleheader on FS1 in the National League tonight. Braves are hosting the Dodgers, scoreless top of the third. Chris Sale with 2 shutout innings and 6 strikeouts, but also plenty of pitches, 42 in the first 2 frames against LA. Freddie Freeman nearly just hit a 2-run homer to left, but Mauricio Dubon, showing his gold glove chops, made the catch over the top of the wall down the left field line. The game is still scoreless, top of the third. Coming up at 9:30 p.m. Eastern Time, it's Milwaukee and ex-Dodger pitcher Dustin May at San Diego against the Padres' Nick Pivetta as the Pods try and stay alive in that best of five. Former Cleveland pitcher Sam McDowell passed away at the age of 84. Former Dodgers general manager Fred Clair died at age 91. Ravens quarterback Lamar Jackson with his sprained ankle, not likely to play Sunday night at Atlanta, according to NFL Network. I'm Steve DeSager.
26: One guy is happily divorced. One guy is happily married. One guy gets called daddy by his 3 beautiful daughters. One guy gets called daddy after a credit card approval. One guy won a state high school basketball championship. One guy only covered a state high school basketball championship. One guy's been inducted into 3 halls of fame. One guy has only mopped a hall. Does this seem weird to anybody else?
27: Crazy.
26: Can this sports writer and this sports fan share a radio show without driving each other crazy? 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
1: What's up, bro?
0: How are you?
1: We got some action going on. We got some good MLB baseball game 3 of the NLDS, Dodgers Braves. And we got some post-react breaking news and then football, not breaking now, but from a little bit earlier with the Eagles. So we got some good stuff going on, man. How are you?
0: The breaking news is that Shohei Ohtani was dropped to the fifth.
1: Yeah, that
0: was
1: breaking.
0: Yeah, we're going to get to that.
1: We're gonna get
0: that
1: to
0: was
1: that.
0: It.
1: For sure.
0: Yes. All is good.
1: Let me see your jersey, your pullover. Which one is this? You got 17 of them.
0: Press box. The press box.
1: See you in a pullover over a jacket, they don't say nothing. Are you okay?
0: There's plenty. I have plenty.
1: I ain't never seen them.
0: Welcome in the Odd Couple crew. Rob G, of course.
1: Did we Donovan, kick Alex out the crew?
0: I think he's off. Steve DeSager is at the anchor desk, and Elijah. So we are in full effect here on a Trash Talking Tuesday.
1: Hold on, he's up now. What's about to happen with Ohtani? What do you think?
0: I don't know. He was up in the first inning with 2-1, and I don't think he got a hit there.
1: Home run. Double.
0: Struck out in that first at bat. Against a tough lefty, that's hard. I mean, he might get a hit here.
1: He's better at some point now, Ohtani. Come on now. Come on now, Ohtani.
0: Well, this is two times, right? And the two times in three innings. What inning is this? Third inning, right? Two times in three innings, he's on with up with two men on. Yeah. You know, at some point, you're not going to get a hit every time. It's a big moment there. And look at that. He's looking for catcher's interference.
1: That's what. Well, for him to say it, because he don't normally say anything. That might be something they're going to look at. Oh, he already out.
0: Like catcher's interference?
1: It must be the easy one.
0: I mean, what you know what's weird? Seriously?
1: That's two in a day we've seen.
0: Two in two days. How often do you see that all season long catcher's interference? And in the postseason, we saw one with the Yankees and the Rays in a spot, and now here you go. So bases loaded, two outs. Sale is pitching. Who's up after that?
1: He was in the fifth spot. Monty's out.
0: Monty's not playing.
1: That's what I'm saying. So who the heck? Who is it? Oh, all right, go ahead, Mickey. Mickey Rojas.
0: Okay. Is that who that is?
1: Yeah. Just tell him it's game seven, Rob G, and then he might go over the fence.
0: There we go.
1: Yeah, or just
0: or a fly ball or
1: fly ball right.
0: Okay, so there you go. Dodgers do not score, leave the bases loaded. It was a great catch in that inning by the Braves. All right. But let's start here with the Dodgers and Ohtani, Rob G. There was kind of shaking news, not breaking news about Ohtani being dropped in the batting order.
2: Yeah, it was something we touched on very, very briefly during yesterday's show because Dave Roberts told the media, you know, I'm not saying I would drop him or I wouldn't drop him, but if I did, I'd talk to him about it. And then lo and behold, about 2 hours before first pitch, we get the alert that Shohei Ohtani, after struggling for the better part of 2 months now, was dropped down to fifth in the Dodgers lineup. The entire lineup got reshuffled, but the big headline, Shohei Ohtani, allegedly the best player in baseball, batting fifth for the Dodgers.
0: Yep. There it is. And you know what? I'm going to take a bigger look at this. People can struggle. People are hurt, whatever. But I think if you're really a Dodger fan and you're seeing what they're trying to do, which is three-peat that haven't been done since the Yankees did it in 98, 99, 2000, right? Mm-hmm. Been 26 since they, you know, completed the three-peat. And I look at Ohtani now, and it's hard for me not to look at Ohtani as just somebody who's hurt, and it's unfortunate because Aaron Judge is hurt, was left off the roster. Obviously, the Yankees could use his bat. My God, they had struggled down in Tampa. But in this case, I blame the Dodgers for this self-inflicted ailment in the postseason. And the reason I say that is simple. Ohtani's best year in Major League Baseball,

0: was when he did not pitch and he went 50-50. Mm-hmm. That was his best year. And go look at his numbers when he doesn't pitch compared to when he pitched. When he pitched a lot for the Angels, he was always banged up, hurt, injured, right?
1: Yep.
0: Hard time staying healthy. And so the Dodgers took heed to this. They allowed him to pursue his selfish personal thing. Selfish in that he wants to try to win a Cy Young and an MVP at the same time. He'd never been close to winning a Cy Young. Did he start off pitching well? Mm-hmm. Yeah. Takes longer than that. He would have had a hard time winning a Cy Young as the Dodgers had a six-man rotation, so you don't start as many, right, games. Another issue that they're going to look at when they give a Cy Young to somebody who had more starts. They had 35, 36. You had 29 right. or 30. There's a big difference. But I look at Ohtani, and maybe this is the start of it where the Dodgers are like, what we want for the organization and for the team is bigger than Ohtani. We gave you a platform. You know what I mean? It's been a nice phenomenon. You sell out all the tickets. You got all the money coming in from Japan. All that's good. And he's been good for baseball, good for the Dodgers. No one is complaining about that. But his pursuit of this is selfish, and why probably, I can't pinpoint it, but he's always seemed to be hurt when pitching's involved, rather than being the guy who's there for them the entire time because he stays away from that. Babe Ruth was in the very same position as far as a two-way player, and guess what? They said, dude, that bat is just so incredible. You're a really good pitcher, but guess what's more important? You being in a lineup every day, and now here we are in the World Series with the pursuit, and the guy who's supposed to be one of the faces of baseball is not himself because he's been banged up because he pitched this year. I know people say you give him credit for being able to do this in modern time.
1: Yep.
0: But I think when you really look at it and you really are honest with yourself, it's selfish because it's self-serving and he can't be who he needs to be for the Dodgers, which ultimately might come back to bite them. So I blame the Dodgers, not Shohei Ohtani, for being in the position that he's in.
1: I'll use another S word. You say selfish, I say special. He is absolutely special, once in a lifetime, once in 100 years, whatever you want to go. And I think everything you said is why they were willing to take the risk. They knew from the jump. He made it a point back when he was playing in Japan. Everyone knew, don't bring me on a team unless I can pitch and hit. Come to Angels. Hey, I'm pitching and I'm hitting. The Angels don't want to trade him. They let him just go away. What do the Dodgers do? Hey, I'm pitching and I'm hitting. And so that is part of the risk and reward you take with the Shohei Ohtani. And the Dodgers knew that when they signed him. They knew that and they gave him his opportunities. And he's been special. And I get what you're saying, that he has been nicked up. He's been banged up. And it's been an awkward year for him. But again, I think that's the risk and the reward they'll take. And I think you look at certain guys in whatever the sport may be. If you look at Dennis Rodman and your Phil Jackson, you say, well, I'm going to have to let this dude go to Vegas every now and again. I'm going to have to let him have a wild club night. He might show up to practice a little late. But dang it, the risk is worth the reward with Dennis Rodman. The teams have felt that way with Kawhi.
0: Dennis Rodman is not an injury, though. Come on. We're talking about being injured, not going off and doing something.
1: But hear what I'm saying. No other person gets to just go to Vegas and blow, not play.
0: But he was injured when he pitches. I'm just trying to keep it consistent. When he pitched for the Angels, he was hurt.
1: And I'm the next person I was going to say. Kawhi Leonard. People sign Kawhi. You know he ain't playing but about 48% of the games. But dang it, them 48 are going to be incredible. He'll be a top five player, maybe Dagner, a top three player in the league. He's going to be incredible, efficient. So you take the risk because you say, if we get to the postseason, we've got healthy Kawhi, we've got a shot. The Raptors are hoping that right now that they can relive 2019. So Shohei Ohtani, and this is why the guy in the mind right now, Yamamoto, this is why they sign him. This is why they get Blake Snell. This is why they get Scooble. Is so that they can say, we're willing to take that risk that he might be banged up, nicked up, and not at his best as a pitcher and all of that that we can get. But dang it, look how deep we are. We got a bunch of

0: the guys that can cover. And what a luxury it is to have one of the best players, if not the best player in baseball, and you can say he's banged up, he's not playing well, and you can drop him down to six. What a luxury you have when you can do that. And he, to what we've talked about, you bring it up all the time, he ain't really showed up in the postseason for the most part.
1: No. I got the numbers. Are you ready?
0: I was going to say.
1: 239. The Dodgers have won two World Series without
0: him.
1: And
0: that's what I'm saying.
1: Because he's in pursuit of so much other stuff.
0: The bread and butter?
1: Bread and butter is what I want to say.
0: You and your milk and cookies.
1: You earn your keep. He's batting 239 with three home runs, right? Five RBIs in 12 World Series games, and his ERA in the World Series, a chubby 7.56.
0: Hold up.
1: He hadn't done anything. And now this year he comes in, he can't even contribute leading up to it because he's banged up because of his pursuit of wanting to have two awards that almost seemed impossible to get, mm-hmm. given his history. If this guy could stay healthy and this is not an issue, go look at the years he's been injured. He's pitched.
0: Well, and I'm not disagreeing with that, but I think that's what my whole point is. The Dodgers knew in order to sign him, we're going to have to agree to this. We have to be okay with this. We have to give him a shot. This is something that matters to him.
1: They gave him his shot, and it keeps happening.
0: And I do agree he may get relegated to now we're going to use you out the bullpen from time to time, or now we're going to use you as a whatever, a reliever, a something else, or if we had an emergency starter. But the idea that he'll just be a regular, I agree. That could be changing. I mean, you're talking about a guy now who is, he's not a spring chicken. He ain't old, but he ain't a spring chicken. He's been playing plenty of baseball, playing on both sides, pitching and hitting. So absolutely, I agree. I think this might be the end of him as a starter pitching, you know, 15 to 20 games. Like, that could be absolutely over. And you save him for the postseason. You save him for emergency situations. I can see that. But all I'm saying is, up to date right now, it's been worth it because you were able to get him, because you wouldn't have got him if you said, no, we just want you to be a hitter. And I think you've been able to...
1: No, but you could get him, but then when you see the ramifications of it, and that's when you got to step in and go, dude, we'd love for you to do both. But you can't stay healthy when you do both. That's all I'm saying is the Dodgers have a right to come back and have a pushback to say, is this what you want, where you're not going to be available as a hitter to us in the postseason?
0: Here's the problem with that, or the challenge.
1: You dropped you down to fifth in a postseason game because you can't hit.
0: Well, it's better than fifth. He said I should be seventh.
1: And then today, he's been up twice in the first three innings and with two men on. And he's hollering for a catcher's interference so he could get on base. He struck out the first time, and now did you see him? He couldn't wait to be like, oh, wait a minute. His glove hit my bat. I get to first base.
0: Yeah.
1: You know why?
0: So the bases are loaded.
1: Let me get a note so I don't have to strike out again and you can't blame me.
0: See?
1: Let me put it on somebody else.
0: Is he now? Are you trying to say Ohtani is now LeBron?
1: No,
0: I don't want to shoot it. No, now I don't want to hit it. Is that what you're saying?
1: Ohtani doesn't have the confidence. And my thing is, I don't want them to know that the catcher hit my bat. I want that bat. I don't want to take the bat out of my hand. I'm Shohei Ohtani. I'm Mr. 50-50. I don't want the bat out of my hands. That's a cop-out to go grunt and go, it wasn't like you forced in the game-winning run.
0: No, I'm going to throw this pin at you.
1: You didn't,
0: don't
1: you didn't force in the game-winning run.
0: Don't you sit up here and tell me.
1: You want out. You don't want a bat.
0: Don't you sit up here and tell me. We talked about
1: cop
0: this. Rob
1: out,
0: G,
1: a cop
0: you know,
1: out.
0: We talk about the Dodgers need to find a way, any way, to move and advance runners. And dang it,
1: he didn't advance
0: getting on there.
1: Move the
0: what
1: guy
0: do you mean?
1: Second. It's two
0: bases
1: outs.
0: Bases are loaded
1: it's
0: now.
1: It's two outs.
0: Bases are loaded now.
1: I don't want... Shohei.
0: And now Miggy gets to come in here and hit a grand slam. He didn't, but he had a chance to hit a grand slam.
1: He couldn't wait to tell the umpire. He hit my bat. He hit my bat.
0: You lucky I
1: want to get
0: on
1: first.
0: You lucky I don't have a bat. By the way, 8-2 as a starter in 14 games, 179 ERA,
1: right.
0: 95 strikeouts. The man is special, not selfish. He's incredible.
1: 877-99 on Fox has Shohei Ohtani's selfish two-way pursuits burn the Dodgers for their quest of a three-peat. We'll continue that conversation.
0: They won 100 games, Rob Parker.
1: 877-99 on Fox, 877-996-6369. We're on Fox Sports Radio. All right, October is playoff time. That's right.
0: Playoffs.
1: And we're just getting started. And there's no better place to trade the action than Kalshi, America's number one

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0: 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Talking about the Dodgers.
1: They're up 3-0. Shohei has no runs, no home runs.
0: Don't do that. I said the Dodgers. I didn't say the Ohtanis.
1: The Dodgers have three. Ohtani has
0: nothing.
1: Don't
0: team sport me now. No. It's team sport, Rob. Don't act like it's a seat. This ain't tennis.
1: He came up twice with two runners on each time and got
0: Who just came up twice?
1: They got two home runs.
0: Kike and then Freddie.
1: Yeah.
0: Smack.
1: The big one is if you put a right-hander in, and so if you're Dave Roberts in the front office, you feel good.
0: They do that decision. Yeah.
1: That's a decision that they made. Yep. Max Muncy there.
0: Keektober, Donovan, take that.
1: And the other one is Freddie getting a home run off the lefty
0: cell. Professional hitter.
1: You know, so there you go. All right.
0: They've been hitting cell the whole game.
1: 99 on Fox, right. And they're up 3-0, bottom of the fourth in Atlanta, game three.
0: I predicted 4-2 on TV today.
1: Okay.
0: See if I'm right. Predicted the Dodgers
1: 4-2. You ever picked them to not win a game?
0: I'm just curious. Yeah, no, they never. Did we just talk about this?
1: No, I'm talking about on TV when you're doing the fluffy news. You know, you got to pick the home team.
0: And my news ain't fluff. You would know
1: news.
0: That if you watched your boy and didn't turn.
1: All right, we got calls to take. Enough. Dax in Illinois, you're on the Odd Couple Fox Sports Radio. What's up, Dax?
2: Thanks for having me, guys. That was an interesting conversation. My question is why don't they make Shohei a hitter and like maybe a late reliever,
1: a closer or something?
2: And maybe preserve him.
0: I think that's the future, Dax. I really do. I think that's kind of be what's going to be moving forward with him.
1: But Dax, he wanted to do this. He's in pursuit of this because if he does, it's probably never going to be done again. You know what I mean? To be a Cy Young and MVP.
2: I agree with you on that. Yeah. But I don't think it's possible. I don't think he's going to do it. I mean, I agree with you 100%. He wants that, but I don't think he can do it. I don't think his arm's going to hold up.
1: And he can't stay healthy. I mean, yeah, he can't stay healthy when he pitches. So,
0: but I don't think he has to at this point. Like, if I'm Shohei, if I'm his people,
1: thanks
0: I'm saying,
1: call.
0: Bruh, you hit three home runs and struck out 10 in a playoff game. That's the most insane thing. That's fake. That's fake news. If I heard that, I would say, boy, what you been drinking? Or what Little League game did you go to? That's insane.
1: Yeah, but their people did better than that. I mean, I'm just telling. Pitching in.
0: This is me beating you up right now.
1: I'm just telling you. I'll give you the
0: three home runs, 10 strikeouts?
1: Yeah, he only pitched 6 innings. I'm just telling
0: you. What do you mean only? What did you want the man to do? A complete game? Four home runs?
1: I could give you 4 performances.
0: We got time.
1: Than that. All right.
0: I'll During the next time. Break.
1: Mo,
0: I want to hear him.
1: In Arizona, you're on the Odd Couple Fox Sports Radio. What's up, Mo?
3: Hey. Good afternoon, guys. Rob, man, I normally agree with you most of the time, man, but come on. If you were to tell me, I'm not sure who your favorite team is, but if you were to tell me.
1: I'm glad you said that because it tells you that I don't root for teams. So
4: he don't listen to the show.
0: He don't listen to the show.
1: Thank you.
0: Because he knows the Yankees.
1: Thank you. No, it isn't.
3: I know it's the Yankees. I know it's the Yankees. But if I was to tell you that,
1: it is not the Yankees.
0: Let him talk. It's the

0: Yankees.
1: If you win two championships, who cares what he does after that?
2: No, but he didn't do anything to win them. Go look at the numbers. I just gave them to you.
1: He got us to the playoffs.
2: Want him to be healthy so that he could play and contribute in the postseason.
0: They don't even need him, Rob. That's how good they are.
2: He can't stay healthy.
0: Hey, Michael Jordan, go have a seat. We good. That's how good they are.
2: If Miguel Rojas didn't hit that home run, they would have lost last year to Toronto. Are you kidding?
0: If was a fifth, we'd all be drunk.
2: No, I'm just being honest.
0: You and your Casamigos. What is it? Cosmos. You love your little Cosmos.
2: No, Kamikaze.
0: Kamikaze. Somebody. Comic book. Somebody.
2: All right. We already knew Kevin in Culver City was going to have his panties in a bunch over the Dodgers. I already know. Kev, what's up?
3: Guys, good.
0: All the time.
3: First of all, you under no circumstances take Yamamoto out of this game. He's got to finish it. Number two, Shohei did contribute to our World Series last season. That home run against Toronto in the Freddie Freeman game. If he doesn't hit that home run, the Dodgers lose. They don't win the World Series.
2: I'm giving you the numbers, though. They are I'm giving you his all-time numbers. 239 is not Ohtani. That's what he's hit. 239.
3: Okay.
2: And his ERA is 7.56. So I would essentially, they've won two World Series without him being a big part of it.
0: For the most part, I agree. I'll give you the home run, but
2: that doesn't mean, okay, he got a home run. He played in 12 World Series games.
0: He hasn't had a big
2: poppy,
0: even though Barry Bonds didn't win, but those runs where it was just like, okay, that's incredible. I'll give you that.
3: But I will say this. The usage, it's all about the usage. In the beginning of the season, when he had those knee injuries, they should have given him an extensive DL stint. To let his knee heal. They kept playing him every day, even with the pitching. Roberts is going, he's in the lineup. That's the thing. That wear and tear on that knee, they should have let him sit for a little while in the beginning of the season to get his knee right. They never did that. They waited till it flared up at the end, and they gave him one DL stint. He should have been out a lot longer at the beginning of the season to get that knee right. The Dodger brass, they kind of bought

0: Shot top of the third against Chris Sale, but left fielder Maurizio Dubon saved the home run, reaching over the top of the wall to make the catch. Chris Sale has not allowed more than three runs in any start since the first week of the season. He's given up three runs in the first four innings tonight and 80 pitches thrown. His last outing against the Dodgers, he threw a complete game, nine innings and a shutout a month and a half ago. Seven hits against Sale so far. He did have six strikeouts against LA in the first two innings, but it's Dodgers 3-0 at Atlanta in the bottom of the fourth. Coming up on FS1, 9:30 p.m. Eastern Time, one seed Milwaukee at San Diego. Brewers leading the best of five, two games to none. Ex-Dodger Dustin May due to start for the Brewers against San Diego's Nick Pivetta. The two AL division series could each end on Wednesday. Former Cleveland pitcher Sam McDowell died at the age of 84. He had nearly 2,500 career strikeouts. Former Dodgers general manager Fred Clair passed away at the age of 91. And Ravens quarterback Lamar Jackson with his sprained ankle is not likely to play Sunday nights at Atlanta, according to NFL Network. So Tyler Huntley would start. Back to you.
1: Steve, thank you. Appreciate it. Odd Couple, Ron Parker, Kelvin Washington on a Trash Talking Tuesday. That's coming up next hour. Looking forward to seeing what you guys got cooked up for us. Right now, joining us, as he does every Tuesday, Ephraim Salaam, former NFL offensive lineman, Fox Sports Radio weekend host. Ephraim, what up, man? You watching this
2: What's
1: Dodgers?
2: What's up, brothers? How y'all doing?
1: Doing good. I go on and on. And I don't know if you heard me. I said, you watching the Dodgers at all?
2: Yeah, I'm watching the Dodgers. Let's not talk about it. I'm a little behind.
1: Oh.
2: We got to talk about some other sports.
1: Okay. We'll switch. Well, we can go here. Rob and I were talking about Rob believes that it's selfish of the of Ohtani and how the Dodgers had to use him being a starter and it hurts him as a hitter. I said he's special when you get a chance to see him. Where are you? You obviously keep up with the team. Where are you as far as how they utilize him? And is he selfish by wanting to pitch and try to win Cy Young's, or is it just he's one of a kind?
2: Well, I think every athlete has to be a little selfish, especially when you get to the level of being great. I think it comes with knowing who you are as an athlete and what you believe you can do. In every aspect, if you look at every great athlete, there is a little bit of selfishness in there. You look at the Kobe's, the Shaq's, all down to Jordan. There is a little bit of selfishness there. I think he is such a dynamic hitter, but he also likes to play. The feel like, you know, most DHs just hang out over there and just be chilling. Or they play an outfield position. You're not going to put Shohei in right field, right? Like, I think he brings a unique brand of pitching. He has seven pitches he can pitch that can be golden at any time. There's not very many pitchers in the bigs that can do that. So I think you have to curate and cultivate that talent for as long as you can. Now, in 3 years, it may just be he just becomes a hitter and then goes on to break all the records and all that as a hitter. But I think right now for him, the sweet spot is being able to do both. Because, I mean, nobody can do that. So
1: yeah, that's where I am. All I just right. think we get a chance to see that.
3: How about let's go to the Falcons last night. They put on another offensive show, mostly running the football. Which they
1: like
3: do
1: your
3: very
1: dirty
3: well.
1: Birds out there.
3: But Michael Penix Jr., I get it. They want to throw a parade. I'm still not there. I got it. They're 2-2 and big wins. Green Bay's a bad team, and the Saints are now 1-3. I don't know how good either one of those teams are, but they've won, and they've won big. Yeah. Where are you on Michael Penix Jr.?
2: Look, I think, and it's crazy, but I follow your sentiment, Rob. I think when you look at Michael Penix Jr., we're not sure what that is. Number one, can he stay healthy, which he hasn't his entire football career ever. But number two is they were so starved for any semblance of a quarterback. Him coming in, I mean, you got to remember, before he came in, they were averaging 8 points a game, which is, that's impossible in the NFL. And the fact that his rapport with Bijan Robinson and with Drake London and even Kyle Pitts, who they essentially benched, I think that's what was getting people excited. I think you can hang your hat on the fact that he has such a great relationship with the rest of the offensive stars that it's promising and you want to root for him and pull for him because he's seemingly getting the best out of the talent that is the best, some of the best in the league. So I think that connection is why people are really high on Michael Penix Jr.

0: And I don't think they had that connection with Tua during the summer.
1: Hey, fix the Rams for me. Me and Rob talked about this yesterday. If I told you, you will have a if I just told you, hey, Ephraim, I know you had the kids and everything, so you couldn't watch the game, but the Rams had held the Eagles 0 for 12 on third downs, and they couldn't score in the second half, and da-da-da-da-da. You would think they won by, what, 17, 21?
0: Yeah.
1: They barely win. It takes, you know, last couple of drives.
2: And it wasn't for coaching from Philadelphia, they wouldn't have won that game.
1: Yeah, we get to that,
0: right,
1: too.
0: Yeah, that was atrocious.
2: Horrific.
0: Go ahead, sorry.
1: No, but so fix them. What's going on?
0: I don't know if it's an easy fix. I know if they lean heavily on the running game, I think Kyren Williams is having a tremendous year this year. I think expecting Matthew Stafford to be the MVP again this year is a little bit of the problem.
2: Well, we got six interceptions in four games so far.
0: Yeah, I think he's leading the league or about to lead the league in interceptions. And I think if you take some of that off his plate, I know he just got Puka back and Devontae is being Devontae. But I think if you lean heavily on that running game and be able to manipulate the down and distance, I think that'll bode well for them until Matthew can hit his stride and protect the ball a little bit. But, you know, all in all, the Rams are going to be the Rams. They're in a tough division. It's going to be, look, either you show up or you show up. I don't know if there's a fix. I know when they get healthy defensively, speaking of Myles Garrett, I know that will bring.
2: Well, what about Aaron Donald? I mean, already here's the back issue. And,
0: well, I'm sure. I was really surprised it didn't happen earlier. When you get off the couch and you come in, you're playing 20, 30 plays at that level, being double and triple team. I was like, man, I really thought his back was going to be hurting after the first game. Like it yes,
2: because it's different from lifting weights and staying in shape and playing football. Am I right?
0: Yeah, those double teams are real, and he will be the most double teamed defensive tackle in the game if he's out there. The game plan is to make him not beat you. So that's a lot of pressure. Think about that. That's about 600 or some pounds every play, you know, stopping you or being in your way from doing what you do. Your back is going to give out.
1: Yeah, I mean, it looks like it. Go ahead.
2: I do want to ask you about Deshaun Watson, somebody who after week two said he was putting together a remarkable comeback story. Of course, they mocked me on Awful Announcing and some other places, which is fine. But he has played.
1: I threw up in my mouth.
2: What? No, I threw up. You threw up in your mouth. But Ephraim, he has come along in the last three games. Three, of course, upset wins, fourth quarter drives to put them in chances to win. I'm not saying he's all pro, but man, a lot of people wrote him off, and he's played well.
0: Look, I'm happy for him. Number one, I'm all for a redemption story. I think the first barometer is the fans. They've completely forgiven him, right? And so now that's what happens. Winning, especially when you're in a win-deprived place, when you start winning, everybody starts to forget anything else about, oh, man, this guy's pretty good. And look, you're right. This is a redemption story. This is a comeback. He hasn't played meaningful or good football in 5 years. And to come out and have the hapless Browns tied for first place in that division, right? That's a tough division. Always has been a tough division. And to be right there at the top, and I know it's the first quarter of the season,
2: right?
0: But we talk about the other teams that are doing great.
2: Right. And if he played poorly in the quarter, you would be ripping
0: him. Killing
2: him. Exactly.
0: So what's good for the goose is good for the gander. I'm pulling for him. I loved it. That Thursday night football game was phenomenal. I mean, that Steelers-Browns game was unbelievable. It was great. It was must-see TV. If they can keep putting that together, that young defense is, boy, that Browns defense snuck up on everybody.
2: They got players on that team. They have
1: talent, without a doubt.
0: And the crazy part about it is we wouldn't have known that unless the quarterback showed up. We've been waiting for a quarterback to show up so the other players can do something, yep. And now that's what we're getting.
2: No doubt.
1: Yep. Real quick for me, about a minute here.
2: Yeah, 1 minute.
1: The other team that we don't talk about too much, we bring it up every now and again, but

0: The 49ers are sitting here 4-0, and obviously everybody else gets the conversation, whether it's teams who are underachieving or other teams who maybe like the Browns.
1: And they went to Australia too, and it hasn't affected them.
0: To Rob's point, what do you make of them? Here they are again, they're gonna mess around and be 12-5, 13-4, and we'll say, dang it, the 49ers did it again.
2: I like the 49ers. I think they're the best team in the NFC. I do. I think they are well coached. I think Brock Purdy is playing at an MVP level. I think them and the Kansas City Chiefs are the top two teams in each conference, and you know they're well coached. That's how you have to be at the top. You have to be well coached, and you have to have key players at key positions, namely quarterback. And both of the quarterbacks for both of those respective teams, especially the Niners, are playing tremendous.
0: All right, don't forget K-9. He out here running that thing.
2: Oh yeah, oof, good sure. Lord.
0: All right, hey Ephraim, appreciate it, man. Thank you for joining, as
2: Thank
0: always.
2: You, All right, brothers, y'all stay safe.
0: No doubt. Ephraim Salaam there. Ephraim Salaam, you can give a follow on X. We got Shekel City on the way. Plus, we mentioned it last night. The Falcons had a special night from a particular player. We'll tell you who and how good he really is. We'll do that. It's the Odd Couple on a Trash Talking Tuesday, Fox Sports Radio.
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0: Fox Sports Radio, iCouple, Rob Parker, Kelvin Washington. You got to pick up on a Trash Talking Tuesday, which is coming up in an hour. So looking forward to seeing what you guys cooked up for that. Thank you to Efa Salam who joined us. It is 3-0, bottom of the fifth, one out, Braves up to bat.
1: And the Rangers just scored. Rangers Islanders.
0: Yeah, I'm looking at this. This is Phil.
1: Donovan, did you put this on? Or who put this on?
0: Oh, looks like a play. Got a little playoff feel to it, right?
1: I know. It's at Madison Square Garden. Remember, I was a Islanders fan growing up as a kid.
0: Yeah.
1: When they won 4 straight Stanley Cups. And when I was married, my wife, who's from Detroit, hockey town, we had season tickets to the Islanders. We're the only black couple that going to Islanders games. Seriously.
0: You might have been. Might have been 3 of y'all.
1: It was 3 of us. Us 2 on the puck. Those are the 3 black people inside the building. I'm just saying.
0: So stupid. So ridiculous. Oh, boy. Hey, yo, if you miss
1: it. Donovan knows I'm right. He knows it. He's like, yeah, that's probably true.
0: Yeah, don't get too carried away, Dennis.
1: Yeah, no. Not for hockey, right?
0: Well, here, I feel like the Kings, right?
1: Do Mexican people go to Kings game?
0: Oh, not in Detroit.
1: Not in Detroit, yeah.
0: No, and they only in, what, Southwest Detroit?
1: Yeah, they're Mexican people
0: in
1: Detroit.
0: Yeah, Southwest Detroit has a contingency Mexican-American out there.
1: Oh, wait a minute. What happened there? The bases are loaded now for the Braves.
0: They walked him.
1: Was that a 4-pitch walk to the left?
0: Yeah, they walked, what's his name?
1: Now, Drake Baldwin is their guy right here. This is a MLB here.
0: Let's see what we get.
1: Yeah.
0: It's a big moment right here. This might be the game. You know, even if you just get one.
1: No, you got to get back. You need a run. Right. You can't hit into a double play and get out of the inning. If you're the Braves, you got to get a run. Sacrifice fly, something.
0: And if you're Yamamoto, you ain't do all of this just to, you know, even if it's a, a,

0: 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The Pro of the Week goes to Falcons running back Bijan Robinson. He ran for 145 yards, 2 touchdowns, and the Falcons blowout win over the Saints last night. So again, congrats to Bijan Robinson for being our Express Pro of the Week. And we may get to him after Shekel City.
1: Welcome to Shekel City, the home base for Rob Parker's daily picks against the spread.
2: Well, they were lucky. It's better than that than a hard ground ball, which could have been a double play. So Greg Baldwin knocks in a run with a ground out to first. It is 3-1 Dodgers against the Braves. 2 outs in the fifth. Braves have second and third. They need a big 2-out hit to tie the game.
0: You're right. Any hit
2: if he hit any harder, it's a double play. You don't want to hit it. Look at the guys.
0: Look, there's some kid they showed him. I mean, at least they got a run.
2: My God.
0: A Brave fan, a little young, probably 13-year-old, he was like face all in his shirt. You'd have thought he struck out.
2: If he hit a double play, I could see that. Look, all right. 0-2 last night. I just had the
0: You out here acting like you Ohtani.
2: Yeah, I was pretty bad last night. But I am 27-19-1, 0-2, 27-19-1 tonight. I've got the Padres -1.5. They host the Brewers in San Diego.
0: They better get one.
2: And there you go. Well, they'll be eliminated if they don't win tonight. So Padres -1.5. Remember, I'm not telling you who to bet on. I'm telling you who I bet on. Now, Ronald Acuna's up. First base is open. You're pitching to him. Ah. Who's on deck? Who's on deck?
0: Well, I mean, with Yamamoto, I think that.
2: But I'm just saying who's on deck. I just want to see who's on deck.
0: I'd have to look at
2: Do you know what I mean? Like, that's your guy. Oh, Matt Olson, a lefty, so that's why. That's why you're not doing it. I get it. Okay,
0: it's a big gap. But we mentioned. Listen, I mean, at least you got one if you're the Braves. But if you can get two, let alone obviously more. You feel good in this.
2: Now it's 3-1, and Olsen, is looming on deck. So this is this is a big pitch.
0: Right, I know they're going crazy in Atlanta too. I haven't been to the ballpark, but I have been to that area. We went during Atlanta when we were down there for an ABJ. It's called the Battery. It's kind of like, for those who live out in LA, it's LA Live-ish, nicer, but LA Live-ish, kind of that vibe. They call it the Battery. They got out of it. Yeah, just got the one.
2: 3-1. What a bad swing. You're reaching for a ball across the plate. Like that's just not, you can't drive that. I don't, why would you swing at that? That's his pitch. 3-1. Yeah. He has to bring it to you.
0: He got
2: to
0: bring it to you.
2: I don't get that. Like, if I'm watching
0: which
2: that,
0: which he ain't trying to do, bring it to you.
2: But I'm just saying, like, that's, you can swing and make out. Don't get me wrong, but that's not that.
0: He had to reach for it.
2: You reach to hit a weak ground ball to second base. You're a right-handed hitter. That's the worst you could do right there. 3-1 count. That's a hitter. That's a hitter's count. 3-1. Give it to me right there. If I'm gonna swing at it or whatever, usually. But wow, good pitch by Yamamoto.
0: Yeah, Dodgers able to get out of that. Only giving up one.
2: But they're back in the board. It's a game. We got a game.
0: Yeah, it should be. I mean, the Braves are a good team. Listen, Braves, Dodgers. It's kind of what you wanted if you're
2: but
0: baseball.
2: But a stat was up there. I don't know. That stat said that when Yamamoto has 3 or more runs, did you see
0: 33-0.
2: I saw that. I couldn't believe that.
0: 33-0.
2: You saw that?
0: Yeah. They showed that. We were talking about that in the control room. Like,
2: I was like,
0: 33-0 is crazy.
2: Even great pitchers. You didn't blow one game. You had one bad night. Like, 3 runs is a
0: dunk. Right there, right? Because he was up 3, and then they could have hit a grand slam, and now it's 4-3.
2: Wow.
0: But clearly that didn't happen with Yamamoto. My goodness. Which is crazy, by the way. And it's funny, too, baseball, how random it is. Like, we talk about Aaron Judge is 6'12". Jose Altuve's had a Hall of Fame-like career. He's 5'2". I call him Jose 5'2". I say that to say Yamamoto is a little dude. We were talking about it with Rob G.
2: You got that
0: how
2: arm.
0: Small he is. Then you got the Miz. He's like 6'8". It's just amazing how different players can do different things. We'll keep you updated on this.
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11: Hey folks, it's Joe, and you have heard me talk several times about my time in the classroom here in Lafayette Parish, being a teacher, and throughout those years had come across students who had been experiencing or had experienced homelessness. And I'm here with David Owens of Gifting Grace Project to talk a little bit about the work they do assisting kids in Lafayette who are experiencing the same thing.
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15: The Dodgers lead their division series game in Atlanta tonight, 3-1 in the top of the sixth. The best of five is even at a game apiece. The game's on FS1, and right after this at about 9:30 Eastern on FS1, top-seeded Milwaukee, up two games to none, plays at San Diego. The Braves had their ace on the mound tonight, Chris Sale, 5 innings, 3 runs allowed, 95 pitches, 7 strikeouts. Yoshinobu Yamamoto, 5 innings, 7 strikeouts, only 75 pitches so far as the Dodgers starter. L.A. with 2 home runs in the fourth off Sale. From Kike Hernandez, a 2-run shot, and Freddie Freeman, who nearly had a 2-run homer earlier, but it was saved in left field by Mauricio Dubon. Former Cleveland pitcher Sam McDowell died at the age of 84, and former Dodgers general manager Fred Clair passed away at the age of 91. Seattle Seahawks decided not to sign running back Joe Mixon after his physical. I'm Steve DeSager.
16: One guy is happily divorced. One guy is happily married. One guy gets called daddy by his 3 beautiful daughters. Aww. One guy gets called daddy after a credit card approval. One guy won a state high school basketball championship. One guy only covered a state high school basketball championship. One guy's been inducted into 3 halls of fame. One guy has only mocked a hall. Does this seem weird to anybody else?